0: from the Rema Media News Desk across Aotearoa and streaming online at rema.co.nz. 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
1: In this update, Nicola Willis says she isn't annoyed with Winston Peters for leaking a budget detail. Peters told Newstalk ZB the final fee-free year for university students will end, calling it himself a budget leak. The finance minister confirmed the news on Friday, but Willis told TVNZ there's no bad blood.
2: I completely understand this is an issue that we've been in discussions with New Zealand First about for some time, and ultimately they've decided that there is a better use for that funding.
1: And the Prime Minister says it will mean some savings, but money will also be reallocated to things like trades training. Oil prices have jumped more than 3% on the back of another snag in negotiations between the US and Iran. Donald Trump has taken to social media to call Iran's response to a US 14-point memorandum totally unacceptable. Brent crude is now trading at more than $104 a barrel. CNN's Oren Lieberman says Iran's in no rush to reach a deal as it feels it's operating from a position of strength.
3: They have very hard lines here. They now view the Strait of Hormuz as a strategic Iranian asset, one that public officials there have said they intend to keep control of in negotiations.
1: The Prime Minister says we're victims of our golden visa scheme success. It's drawn in $1.4 billion in its first year, mostly going to managed funds. Questions have been raised by businesses concerned they haven't been invited to the many InvestNZ networking events in the past year. Chris Luxon says the visa helps the startup community invest in capital, letting them scale up or find new markets.
4: We're going to have to look at maybe broadening out the asset classes because there's actually so much money coming into some of those sectors.
1: A former National Party leader isn't convinced the next election's outcome is as sure as suggested by a new poll. The New Zealand Herald Motu Research Poll of Polls puts the probability of the coalition winning a second term at 88.3%. Simon Bridges says the results are modelled off polls going back to 2014, which shouldn't be relevant. He says despite what Winston Peters may say, there aren't two concrete political blocks.
5: New Zealand First is a swing party, and I don't think we can ignore that actually on the trend, there's a two-party option for them as well.
1: A government agency was advised more flexible working from home rules would not make a significant difference to costs. Senior political reporter Azaria Howell has the story.
6: The Ministry of Business, Innovation and Employment, MBIE, sought advice from the Public Service Commission in late March in response to price spikes. A PSC spokesperson says there's no reason to change working from home settings and it's unlikely to ease supply or reduce prices and would be hard to justify.
1: Students are being told to hang tight as universities work to restore normality after last week's cyber attack. The Canvas platform for submitting assignments and accessing class materials was attacked last week. It's used by 9,000 institutions worldwide, including Auckland and Victoria Universities and AUT. Victoria Youth Students Association President Aidan Donoghue says students are understandably apprehensive. To sport, Shane Van Gisbergen has cemented his NASCAR street racing dominance after victory at Watkins Glen in upstate New York. He slipped to 24th after a pile-up, then returned to the lead in the space of 16 laps. Van Gisbergen's summed up his weekend.
7: We weren't very good in practice, and then qualifying was amazing, good tweaks, and then today, so what a race car.
1: He now has 7 NASCAR career wins, all on street circuits. The proposed launch of the privately backed NZ20 cricket competition will be pushed back a year. The Super Smash will continue in the interim. And the New York Knicks have swept the Philadelphia 76ers 4-0 to advance to the Eastern Conference Finals in basketball's NBA. That's News and Sport. I'm Malcolm Jordan.
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10: Kia ora, good afternoon. Checking out the weather forecast for all of New Zealand for the rest of today and all of tomorrow. Firstly, Northland, Auckland and Coromandel, cloudy periods. Some isolated showers turning to rain south of Whangarei tomorrow morning. That rain becoming possibly heavy about Great Barrier Island tomorrow as well. Waikato, Waitomo, Tomarunui, Taupō and the Bay of Plenty mainly fine, although some areas of morning and evening cloud. Taranaki to Wellington, including Taihape, it is generally fine today. Some cloudy periods with a chance of a shower from late tomorrow morning. The rest of the North Island, which is Gisborne to Wairarapa, showers clearing to a generally fine day from the south this afternoon and evening. Now the South Island, first up Bulleit and Grey District, cloudy periods with a few showers, or well, shower two possible. It is clearing away to a mainly fine day by tomorrow afternoon. For Nelson, Marlborough, Canterbury, Westland and Otago, except for Clutha and Dunedin, generally fine apart from areas of morning and evening cloud. Not forgetting Dunedin, Clutha, also Southland and Fiordland, cloudy periods with isolated showers for you guys. And the Chathams, cloudy periods with a few showers turning to rain by tomorrow evening.
11: From the Bible. Jesus said to her, "I am the resurrection and the life. The one who believes in me will live, even though they die. And whoever lives by believing in me will never die." Do you believe this? 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
10: Kia ora e te whānau, ahi ahi marie. Mā te ātua koutou e manaaki, nau mai haere mai, piki mai kā ke mai. Ngā mihi nui kia koutou, ko Andrew Urquhart tēnei. Welcome along to Thoughts and Comments on a Monday afternoon. I do hope that all is well with you and yours. Got some good things coming our way on this Monday, Rahina, Monday afternoon, and I do hope that you're going to be a part of it as well. A little bit later in the show, we will take a look at some of the feedback we've received so far, but not too late for you to be involved. In fact, we're holding the door open for you. Come on, 8168, that is the number to text. Start your message with the first word comments. Be a part of the show today.

0: good.
1: That is Matthew West on a Reamer, a song from him called Good. Just gone 10 past 12. Andrew Urquhart with you on a Monday afternoon. On the program this morning, we were talking all about change, political change, change in the media, change within culture and society, and the way in which the church responds to that. And it's also certainly the case that things are changing in our cities and our towns across Aotearoa. Things don't look like they used to look. That is, it's a situation culturally, it's a situation economically, and it's certainly the case from a housing point of view. Lots of infill housing happening in some parts of the world. The way in which we invest in housing is starting to change. And, of course, the continuing problem of those that can't even get into housing, homelessness, and the impact that that has, particularly on inner city life. We're going to be jumping into some recent conversations that I've had on all of these topics. Coming up very shortly, replaying a chat that I had with Andy Milne from the Christian Savings. I was chatting with him last Friday about the changing investment structure. It used to be that the main retirement plan for most Kiwis was, look, if you can pay off your mortgage early enough, maybe you can get an investment property, then you're sorted. That seems to be changing. We'll unpack why with Andy. That's coming up a little bit later on. And also right of reply to the Salvation Army. Shane Jones, Deputy Leader of New Zealand First, picked a fight with the Salvation Army about homelessness, and he said, hey, if they can't sort it out, I will, just give me a big van, which, oh, honestly, terrible thing to say, Shane. Anyway. But what are some of the complexities? What are some of the causal factors of homelessness in our society? Is it because too many mum and dad investors have driven up the market, or are some more things involved with this, particularly when it comes to policy settings? Chatting with Ian Hudson. Again, this is a conversation from late last week. Ian Hudson, part of the team at the Social Policy Unit at the Salvation Army. That conversation, replaying it later this hour. As always, love to get your thoughts, comments and feedback on this or any other issue. Do get in contact. The easiest way to do so is by texting 8168. That's the number to text. Start your message with the first word comments.
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0: That is Christopher and Zemma on Rima, just as good. It is coming up 19 minutes after 12 midday. Andrew Urquhart with you, sharing the lunchtime together and some important conversations. We'll be talking about homelessness a little bit later on. But hey, part of the challenge for homelessness, and it is a complicated issue though, is in order to have enough houses for people to live in at a price that they can afford, people need to invest in property. People need to be building houses or buying houses and putting them up for rent. If that doesn't happen, then that puts a pressure on the market. But perhaps the shine is coming off a Kiwi tradition of mum and dad investors in rental property as a bit of a retirement nest egg, as Andy Milne from Christian Savings explains.
1: Investment property for decades and over generations has been sort of seen as, you know, the obvious, indeed for many, the primary driver of wealth creation. Yeah. You know, it's property investment is sort of as Kiwi as an All Black eating a pavlova wearing jandals. You know, it's just what we do here, right?
0: Yeah. Yep.
1: But you know, things seem to have changed, and you know I think, you know, it's probably a sign of, I guess, in some ways it's a positive that our economy is maturing and diversifying. But you know, I think one of the big drivers of the shift is that, you know, one of the big reasons that it was so appealing to, you know, the idea of owning an investment property was so appealing was this idea of capital gain, i.e. that your house, be it your own home, but certainly your investment property was only ever going to go up in value. You know, I guess capital gain, you know, used to be seen as like an immutable law, as immutable as the laws of physics.
0: Yep.
1: It was basically considered a fundamental human right in New Zealand that your property would always go up in value. And what we've seen, thanks to, you know, many factors, but I guess what we've seen particularly in the last 5 years or so is, you know, that just no longer holds true, and possibly won't, you know, it can, that capital gain can never be assumed. And I think that's probably been the real game, one of the biggest game changers.
0: And of course, the spectre of potentially capital gains tax, I mean, that's been kicked around for a while, but perhaps as likely as ever on the horizon. The other thing I think which has changed for mum and dad investors is the costs seem to have gone up significantly. Rates, maintenance, all sorts of expenses. It's not as safe as houses anymore.
1: Well, that's another big factor, I think, Andrew, is that, you know, people used to kind of begrudgingly, you know, be happy to that their investment might be cash flow negative and that they might be topping up their investment, you know, topping up the mortgage, paying the rates, you know, covering the R&M spend, that sort of thing. They might be happy to do that as long as they saw that their house was going up, you know, a few thousand dollars each year. Suddenly, in an environment where that capital gain can no longer be counted on, you know, I guess paying to hold property that's declining in value just hits very different to paying to hold, you know, a property that's appreciating.
0: Yeah.
1: So I think when you've got, and I think the people that are most affected, you know, we talk about the mum and dad property investors, you know, effectively the non-professionals, larger scale property investors, you know, have the scale to absorb some of these costs that, you know, mum and dad wage earning mortgage holders simply don't have. So when property owners are faced with increasing interest rates, increasing, I guess, regulatory costs as well around, you know, healthy homes, which is, look, inarguably a good thing in my view, but you know that imposes costs on landlords, increased rates, increased insurance that we've talked about on your show before.
0: Yep.
1: You know, all of these things add up, and so when you've got all of these on one side of the ledger going up, and you don't, and you've got property values declining on the other side, suddenly you're sitting there going, is this actually a great investment? Is this where I want to have my money? And so it's leading to, you know, the sentiment among those investors is changing. So, you know, it may, as you say, it may not be the the golden ticket, safe as houses investment that it once was.
0: To be fair, I mean, I was mentioning beforehand that that everybody jumping in and having an investment property was driving up the housing market so that newly married young families couldn't afford to get in there. It was probably more the larger investors rather than mum and dad investors that were pushing that change there. But certainly it was a huge bubble in our property market that couldn't really last long term. It wasn't sustainable.
1: Well, that's right, and so a number of factors have, driven, I guess, the bubble popping. One is, I guess, availability of credit.
0: Yep.
1: So, a couple of key changes have been the Credit Contracts and Consumer Finance Act, and also with that debt to income ratio caps as well. So there have been restrictions. You know, there hasn't been this unfettered access to capital via the banks anymore, so it's been harder to get the money, and also I guess economic shocks, but also the I guess regulatory changes. So successive governments have worked hard to open up more land, so it's getting easier and easier to build houses. So, there isn't kind of when we talk about supply and demand driving prices, we've got starting to build greater supply of houses, which is keeping prices lower, or at least constraining growth.
0: There also seems to have been an increased political or policy uncertainty in recent years, with the former Labor government, of course, saying, hey, we're going to take away some of the incentives, some of the tax relief or things that you can get rebates on. Now, the current government has reversed that, but, of course, we've got an election this year. It's all up for grabs once again.
1: Well, that's right. And another thing that markets hate is uncertainty. Yeah. So, investment property has been a bit of a battleground. I guess capital gains tax is always on the cash. Now, it's not true to say that we don't have capital gains tax.
0: Yep.
1: We already have what's called the bright line test. And that's been moved up and down. Sometimes it's 2 years. It's been as high as 10 years at times. And simply means that, it's a, I guess, and that's designed to deter property speculation, buying and flipping property. So if you buy an investment property and you sell it within a prescribed period of time, you can already be liable for tax on the gain. Mm. So we do have some form of capital gain in the market already.
0: Yep.
1: But things like interest deductibility, now they've been changed, but I guess they've been changed once, they've been changed back. There's always that lingering uncertainty. Well, look, could we be the unlucky ones when when the music stops again? So investors generally, prefer certainty. So, that's had a cooling effect, I guess, on the market as well.
0: Now, in some ways, this is good news. I mean, it may not be good news for mum and dad investors who have left with a depreciating asset and increased expenses, but maybe good news for the economy. I think it was Shomavil Yacoub that described us not having so much of as an economy but a property market, having more options. If this isn't as good an option, I suppose, for mum and dad investors looking to have a retirement nest egg, they just need to look elsewhere for that, which I suppose is good news for diversity in our economy.
1: That's exactly right. That money is still going to go somewhere. And so I think it is a sign of a more mature economy where our investment is not just in bricks and mortar. So, that money, New Zealand's always been criticised for having a relatively shallow capital market, an equity market. So, that's money that can flow through the economy into what we talk about, the more productive versus non-productive sectors of the economy. So, it means people can invest in shares and bonds, invest in companies that are going to grow the economy, so it broadens and deepens our economy through spreading those investments more widely. The other advantage it will have, so there are positives in that sense, but the other advantage it will have is for our first home buyers.
0: Yep.
1: You talked at the top about younger people possibly being priced out. I'm finding that personally at the moment. My son is looking around for houses. He's being outbid. left, right, and centre on properties by we don't know that they're investors, but some of them will be. And he's a young fella. He's looking at, for his first home, he's looking at a mortgage of north of $500,000 for a first home. So the taking in, as investors maybe rethink getting involved in property, it's going to mean less pressure and less competition for our young people wanting to buy family homes.
0: That is good news, although if a mum and dad's real estate investment hasn't turned out, maybe the bank of mum and dad can't help as much with that first home. When it comes to the property market, though, we do need some people to own rental properties. That's an important part of our economy as well. Perhaps not the mum and dad investors as much, but still a space in our economy for those larger property investors to offer this.
1: Well, look, I think the other, you've got to look at the reasons why, regulatory settings, back as far as the 60s and 70s would set up to be attractive to property investors. And that was so that more houses were built.
0: Yeah.
1: So there's always going to be space in the economy for investors. Not everyone is going to be in a position or frankly have the desire to own their own home.
0: Yeah.
1: So, rental property provision of good quality, affordable rental housing, is still going to be critical in our economy. And for society as a whole, I guess it's just a matter of, I guess the balance is what we're talking about.
0: That is Andy Milne from Christian Savings. And hey, if that is your situation, if perhaps you're in a space where you're saying, you know what, I'm not sure this rental property plan is even breaking even for me now with increases in rates and insurance and well, all the risk and hassle involved, maybe I need to look at another form of investment. Plenty of options out there. And hey, just to say, a bit of a plug for Christian Savings, that's certainly something to prayerfully consider, an investment with Christian Savings. Good return on investment. Check it out, christiansavings.co.nz. But what about for those people that, I mean, the dream of owning your own home, let alone an investment property, has long since disappeared, and perhaps even being able to afford to get into a rental property, that option is not sustainable either with the current economic crisis that we're in and the continuing housing crisis, the issue of homelessness in our society, and we are seeing it on our streets and it is causing social problems and the politicians scrambling for solutions, particularly in election year. Shane Jones from New Zealand First, came out swinging against the Salvation Army recently. I gave right of reply to Lieutenant Colonel Ian Hudson from the Salvation Army. Going to replay that conversation in just a moment.
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0: Wonderful harmonies there. Brooke Legitwood teaming up with the family band Kane. Glory, hallelujah, Jesus lifted me. It is nearly 20 to 1. Andrew Urquhart with you on a Monday afternoon. Conversation that I had last week with Lieutenant Colonel Ian Hudson from the Salvation Army Social Policy Unit in response to some statements made by New Zealand First Deputy Leader Shane Jones. He said, hey, Salvation Army, what a bunch of do-gooders. I'm paraphrasing. What a bunch of do-gooders. They're part of the problem now. Give me a big white van and I'll sort out the homeless people in one night, said Shane Jones, which is, well, it attracted media attention. I'm not sure it's a practical solution. In fact, I'm pretty sure it's illegal. But here's the conversation I had with Ian Hudson in response to Shane Jones' comments and actually looking for some practical solutions for the homelessness crisis that actually would make a difference.
1: We are pushing with the idea of dealing with the situation, and some things have been done to try and help with that.
0: Yep.
1: In some places, not adequately, I would say, but for example, Housing First and other providers have been tasked with going down there and actually looking for speaking with the people, looking at what their situation is and sort of coordinating or navigating them into housing, and they've been quite successful with some of that. The it's not simple because yep. obviously what the road to where people end up on at there in the street is they didn't just end up overnight, yep. you know, and so sometimes it's more complicated than that. But we believe that instead of just, I mean, isn't it true? We'd like to sweep our problems away quick,
0: yeah.
1: not just this issue, but we'd like to sort it out quickly. But most problems aren't quite that simple. And so finding, you know, services like that, funding them to support people. But actually, I think a lot of it relates to what we need to do before people end up on the street.
0: Yeah.
1: Because at the moment, we've got, I think, a bit of a pipeline in that people are, with due to lack of support, lack of housing, all of these things that mean that even if you clear that lot off the street, there'll be more
0: yeah.
1: coming along later.
0: Shane's going to be very busy with his big white van. You know, he's going to be very busy. And look, let's just make this clear. This is a politician in an election year who's wanting to draw an attention to an issue. And here we are talking about him on the radio. So point achieved. Having said that, though, it also gives us an opportunity to talk about the genuine problem of homelessness and what some actual solutions are to this problem. He does make a couple of points, though. Firstly, in a further part of his quote, he says, I resent coming to Auckland, bringing my mum and family. I'm a pretty big guy. I can look after myself. But for some ordinary New Zealanders, there are places in our communities that just don't feel safe to go to anymore.
1: Mm.
0: And perhaps there are people that will be voting in this year's election that will connect with what Shane is saying, you know what, I don't feel safe either. Mm. I resent the fact that I can no longer feel safe in inner city communities. Somebody should do something about that. I mean, that in itself is a real issue, but again, a big van's not the solution.
1: No, it's not the solution. And that safety matter, I guess it would be different in different cities
0: yep.
1: To one extent or another. I think mostly people feel uncomfortable, not necessarily unsafe.
0: That's a good point, yeah.
1: You have to admit when you're walking down the street and if there's a beggar there or, you know, looking for money
0: yep.
1: or they not... Maybe don't, but they're just sitting there. People can feel uncomfortable and not sure if they want to go into that shop.
0: Yeah.
1: I think that's probably more of an issue, and it looks untidy and all of that kind of thing. But in fact, the funny thing is some people who are homeless, what we've heard is that they actually go to the city because they feel safe.
0: Wow.
1: Safer there. If they... We're moved out, let's say, to a park or out where else are they going to go?
0: Mm-hmm.
1: They're isolated. There's No lights, maybe.
0: Yeah.
1: They're frightened they might be attacked. I mean, it's not particularly safe in town. I wouldn't feel safe in town, but
0: No.
1: it's for some people, they feel like there's other people around and they can watch out for each other. And so that's their safety. But yeah, trying to go back to your.
0: No, I think that's a very good point, and I love the distinction that you make there. There's a difference between feel safe and feeling a little bit uncomfortable. That solving the problem of poverty in our society doesn't just mean turning a blind eye and saying, "Well, I don't want to have to look at poverty in our community." Maybe if we're confronted by the reality of the consequences of our policies in our society or the church's response or lack of response, maybe that will motivate us to do something. Maybe our discomfort should inspire us to action rather than just, hey, let's move this problem out of sight and out of mind.
1: I agree. What I said before about the pipeline,
0: Yeah.
1: we as you know, we do surveys on homelessness every 6 months, one coming up in June. We've been, this'll be the fourth one. The last one was in, it came out in December. And it showed a continual increase over the previous, what's that, two, I guess. And initial conversations with people around the country are indicating they're seeing an increase still over the other 6 months. And some of the same issues are there, like for example, the tightening of the criteria around accessing emergency housing with MSD doesn't seem to have happened. And so a lot of people can't get emergency housing. So where do they go? And if that's the that is separate from whether there's enough housing at the end of it. There is in some places people could go, but because they can't get access to emergency housing, they are forced into the street, or and so they obviously gravitate to where the services are, where they can get some support, which is often in the city area, and really, that's what Shane Jones should be, and other. I'm not just picking on him, because it's not him who caused this.
0: No.
1: But
0: I
1: there
0: mean,
1: is
0: my
1: a.
0: solution on this to is, hey Shane, let's take this big white van of yours. Let's I don't know, put Salvation Army logo on the side of it, drive around the streets and give out soup and blankets. Wouldn't that be
1: Yes.
0: a better solution for helping people? I mean, some people would say, "Oh, yeah, but that just attracts more people to the inner city if you're providing these resources." But actually, shoving people into a van, firstly, it's illegal. You can't just abduct people because they're uncomfortable. We even with the move on orders, that's this type of behaviour wouldn't be legal. But actually, providing some support, providing some compassion for these people,
1: Yes,
0: and
1: well, I
0: I.
1: think that's exactly it, what you're saying. I was just thinking, when you put it all together, sometimes we're talking about systems,
0: Yeah.
1: or MSD this or different departments and all of that. But when you put it all together,
0: Yeah.
1: what you really want to is see people as people, as human, and think of the Maori concept of manaaki, that people, because it must, in many respects, people, when they get to that point, must feel sort of rejected or outsiders completely. And in a way, if they need to be seen, they need to be shown manaaki, and then blankets and all that, but also what is, see them as a total person, and then to see what can be done to manaaki them, to support them into a house, but not just a house. It's because it's, in a way, it's been part of a family, a whānau, or a community. And I think I might have talked to you one time before about a guy that, this is not recently, but he was in Auckland, in the Onehunga area, and they found them a council or a Kāinga Ora house several blocks away. And 2 weeks later, he's back on the street. And you often hear people say that they choose homelessness. Well, what happened was they said, why have you come back? The workers were kind of frustrated. We got you into a house. He said, I got lonely.
0: And
1: was
0: he? Honestly, this is a big part of the problem as well, that that there's the problem of huge problem of loneliness in our communities, or lack of communities, I suppose. Just putting people in individual units doesn't solve that problem, makes it worse. Just finally on this one, Ian, because you've mentioned this a couple of times, this pipeline to homelessness, is there more that can be done upstream on this pipeline? Is there more that can be done at source to help people before they end up in a situation where they are desperate and homeless?
1: Yeah, well, it's a complex mix of things, from income, and then there's things like rent, and rent's been too high for, and then not enough social housing or affordable rentals. We need to do a lot of work on that kind of thing, because there's a real big gap now between, if you're in a social house and you get sort of affordable rent, and there's not enough of those. And then the next level up, you could be earning, not sort of on the lower end, but you could be earning a wage, and you go from one to the other, and it tips off. So that's what tips you into poverty, in a sense. You move out of that kind of rental. And so we do need to work really, that's the long-term stuff. And we are somewhat concerned that it seems like the social housing is decreasing. Well, it's increasing, but the rate of increase is declining since the government stopped Kāinga Ora from continuing to build. And so that's a bit of a worry there.
0: Certainly some things to be concerned about, but also some practical steps taken by the Salvation Army and others to tackle some of the root causes of the problems. And not saying that homelessness isn't a problem, and it is a complex one. Had this this text came through from Mike in response to that conversation, and Mike has, well, he's certainly got some wisdom and experience in this space. He says, regarding the homeless problem, it's complex but needs practical layers. I work for a community hub in Christchurch. Finding housing for individuals is complex and takes time. Authorities need to provide basic overnight accommodation and food for starters. This can be manned primarily by volunteers. Other wraparound services can follow up. Some investment is needed for a long-term solution. It's not suitable for our streets to become housing for the homeless. It also attracts other undesirable behaviour, alcohol, drugs, aggressive, begging, dogs, etc. This is a nightmare for business owners trying to scrape a living in hard economic times. Let's address the immediate problems, although might need some tough love, and then move on from there. Thank you, Mike, for your feedback on this. A few days ago, I had this feedback from somebody who told the story of staying in Wellington for 10 days and was approached by a homeless gentleman asking for money. I said I had no money, but he grabbed me by the arm and pulled me towards an ATM right there. I was scared. I didn't venture out again for fear, although it is very sad to see so many people homeless. And this from Shirley Ann. She says, thanks for talking about the homeless. I encountered this in a recent visit to Christchurch. I was very upset by it. I wouldn't know how to respond if I hadn't been involved in ministry to the homeless in Glasgow when in YWAM 27 years ago. It's worth praying for wisdom and direction and protection before we walk out our doors, whilst being open to engaging and praying for the homeless we encounter. It's worth remembering that Jesus was also homeless. Shirley Ann, thank you so much for your comments and feedback on that. And really liked what Ian Hudson had to say on this one. Sometimes we're genuinely scared, but other times maybe we're just uncomfortable with it. What do we do with that discomfort? Do we say, hey, let's give Shane Jones a white van and let him sort it out? Or do we actually look for some more practical, compassionate solutions? Again, let's keep the conversation going. 8168, the number to text. Start your message with the first word comments.
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0: It is just a few minutes away from 1 o'clock. News headlines, of course, updated at one. Following on from that, Rhonda Stopp is a special guest on Focus on the Family. How reframing your perspective can transform your marriage is the topic. Certainly a good program to be listening out to. And following on from that, we will take a look at some of the thoughts, comments and feedback we've received to the program today. And Tark Barner kicks off a brand new series on Running with Fire. The unstoppable, passionate love of God is the topic all of this week on Running with Fire. So certainly looking

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2: In this update, the police minister says it's nothing new for Australia to poach Kiwi cops. One News is reporting 144 New Zealand officers left for Australia in the past year, almost a third of all resignations. Commissioner Richard Chambers conceded they can't realistically match the pay and incentives on offer. Minister Mark Mitchell says the good news is police are returning home and more

0: New recruits are signing up.
1: The thing that I really love about it is that older people now can come in for a third or fourth career. And when I go to graduations, there's people in their 40s and 50s that have decided to take up policing as their public service.
0: The Green Party's written to government ministers asking them to use their majority owner status to pressure major gentailers to reduce power prices. Energy hardship data from MB shows more households can't afford to keep their home warm. Co-leader Chloe Swarbrick says shareholding ministers Simeon Brown and Nicola Willis can write to the gentailers and require them to do more on energy hardship programs. She suggests they could also call for retail prices not to surpass inflation. She says Brown and Willis aren't innocent bystanders and can use their powers or can choose to keep profits high. The Public Servants Union sees working from home as an obvious response to the fuel crisis. The Ministry of Business, Innovation and Employment sought advice on public servants working from home in the face of steep petrol prices. Newstalk ZB can reveal the Public Service Commission advised public servants to stick to existing guidance. The Commission says it would be hard to justify working from home when schools, hospitals and courts are open. PSA National Secretary Fleur Fitzsimons says that's disappointing.
2: It's never been the case that all workers can work from home, but where it is possible, it should be encouraged.
0: Concerns the government's falling short on cybersecurity spending. Internal affairs data released to Newstalk ZB shows 47 agencies spent more than $169 million last year. It's a rise of more than 2% on 2024. In the years before, it went up about 22 and 82%. Open Access consultant Callum McMenamin says the recent lift is less than inflation when security is crucial.
3: Some of the latest AI models like Anthropic's Claude Mythos is now considered so dangerous they're not releasing it to the public immediately. So as time goes on, we're going to see more and more automated attacks.
0: Ngāpuhi's commercial arm is partnering with 19 other Māori fisheries. It's joining the Iwi Collective Partnership, established to bring together North Island entities sharing fishing entitlements. Ngāpuhi is the country's largest quota-holding iwi. Its inclusion will expand the volume of fish managed by the collective to 20,000 metric tonnes annually. To sport, Shane van Gisbergen has turned heads in NASCAR after a seventh career road race win, this time on the Watkins Glen track in upstate New York. He was forced to pit with 24 laps remaining due to a green flag, emerging in 24th, nearly 30 seconds behind the race leader. Van Gisbergen needed just 17 laps to retake the lead and power to a 7.2-second victory.
4: It's not easy. Everyone's really good. There was a lot of pressure there and just stoked for these guys, you know, to execute every facet of our game. It's so cool.
0: And New Zealand Cricket and the Competitions Establishment Committee have delayed the proposed launch of the privately backed NZ20. That is news and sport. I'm Raylene Ramsey.
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7: Kia ora, good afternoon. Checking out the weather forecast for all of New Zealand for the rest of today and all of tomorrow. Firstly, Northland, Auckland and Coromandel, cloudy periods. Some isolated showers turning to rain south of Whangarei tomorrow morning. That rain becoming possibly heavy about Great Barrier Island tomorrow as well. Waikato, Waitomo, Tomaranui, Taupō and the Bay of Plenty mainly fine, although some areas of morning and evening cloud. Taranaki to Wellington, including Taihape, it is generally fine today. Some cloudy periods with a chance of a shower from late tomorrow morning. The rest of the North Island, which is Gisborne to Wairarapa, showers clearing to a generally fine day from the south this afternoon and evening. Now the South Island, first up Bulla and Grey District, cloudy periods with a few showers, or shower two possible. It is clearing away to a mainly fine day by tomorrow afternoon. For Nelson, Marlborough, Canterbury, Westland and Otago, except for Clutha and Dunedin, generally fine apart from areas of morning and evening cloud. Not forgetting Dunedin, Clutha, also Southland and Fiordland, cloudy periods with isolated showers for you guys. And the Chathams, cloudy periods with a few showers turning to rain by tomorrow evening.
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7: Those words from 1 Peter chapter 2, verses 16 and 17. Easier said than done sometimes, but it's good to have aspirational goals, isn't it? Just on 6 minutes after 1 o'clock. No mai haere mai, te ahi ahi pai. Whakapitai kia koe. Tēnā koutou katoa ko Andrew Urquhart tēnei. We're starting a new series on Running With Fire this week. Unstoppable Passionate Love of God, that is the topic. Pastor Tark Barner brings that before we get to 2 o'clock. First up though, focus on the family today. Rhonda Stopp is a special guest and how reframing your perspective can transform your marriage. Let's have a listen.
8: It wasn't really the issue, wasn't the issue. I was trying to read into, assign wrong motives to his actions. And so often, that's how marriages start to unravel. And when I knew I had a potential to become the wife that I had watched in my family, I come from a long line of divorce in my family, I knew I needed help.
9: Well, Rhonda Stoppie is with us today on Focus on the Family with Jim Daly, talking about how you can change the way you view your marriage and see some really positive results.
10: You know, John, at Focus on the Family, we want everybody's marriage to be as healthy and intact and thriving as possible. And it's why we have so many resources for folks, whether it's a video clip or a full broadcast like this one or podcast or whatever we're doing, we want to help you in that area.
9: Yeah, and the show today is about ways that wives can make their marriage more joyful, whether or not their husband or their circumstances change. We want to be clear, though. We're not trying to say women are causing all the problems in marriage. Both spouses usually make mistakes. We're all fallen people. But we want to reinforce that wives are a gift to their husbands, and we want to empower wives to see their marriage from a new perspective and to experience as much love and connection to their husband as possible. Rhonda Stoppie is our guest. She's been a pastor's wife for over 30 years, and she's an author, marriage mentor, and speaker. And today we're going to be talking about one of her books called If My Husband Would Change, I'd Be Happy, and Other Myths Wives Believe.
10: Yes, of course. Rhonda, it's great to have you back.
8: So fun to be back with
10: you
8: guys.
10: Boy, you're tapping the nerve center on this one. This is like going to the dentist for a root canal.
8: Yeah.
10: But I'm sure it'll be insightful. Let's start with your love story with your husband, Steve.
8: You know, I am just crazy about him. We've been married 43 years.
10: Okay, good.
8: Yes. And I actually, on one of your shows, Embracing your Unique Love Story, Steve and I go into our love story, and you guys can watch all that episode later to get all the details. The highlight of it was he couldn't remember more. He remembered more about his 1969 Mach 1 Mustang than he did about our date life, but it did take place in the Mach 1.
10: Wow, so. Sounds like the expectations are already
9: Steve is in the gallery.
10: Set.
9: Thumbs up, yeah.
10: Way to go, Steve.
8: And then we sold it when we got married to be grown-ups, and so we used...
10: Whose idea was it to sell the car?
8: His dad.
10: I just need to... his dad,
8: father.
10: Not yours, though.
8: No.
10: Okay, good.
8: I love that car.
10: You were already a wise wife at that point.
8: I learned to drive in that car. But I think he sold it for $3,000. It's worth over $100,000. We used the money for our honeymoon. So I like to say he took me on a $100,000 honeymoon.
9: There you go.
10: That's nice. That's
9: good way
10: nice.
9: To look at it.
10: And I'm sure your first kiss was in the car. I don't know.
8: No, it was not.
10: Okay, all
8: no,
10: right.
8: It was not. It was not. Actually, and I'll say this. The first kiss, he'll say I kissed him first, but he did that thing where he gets right up there and didn't lean in, waited.
10: He didn't have an option.
8: And then I finally leaned in, so he will say I kissed him first, but it was a setup.
10: I know, technically, I think Steve's in the right there, but I don't know. People can write and call and text us if you disagree.
8: Yes, but he's super fun. He is like the love of my life. We laugh all the time, but it wasn't always laughs. It wasn't always, when we got married. So when we first get married, I walked down the aisle with that big white hat veil thing in the 70s. I got married in the 80s. In the 80s. and when we went on our honeymoon, we took a month and we went to all the places like that I've never been. The national parks that I had never been.
10: Wow.
8: And we went to Yellowstone was one of these places. Mm-hmm. We'd been traveling. Car rides, fast food. I got super constipated. Sorry, just being real. And uncomfortable. So he gets these little pills and he gives me one night. He says, take it. You'll be fine in the morning. Well, I wasn't fine in the morning, but we'll try again tomorrow. We go to Yellowstone. And Yellowstone has Old Faithful. So he's, you know, young, and we're going to hike up this hill, this mountain, to look down on Old Faithful when it erupts from that vantage point. It's going to be so good. And at that point, you know, when you're dating and they want to go hiking, you're like, yeah, I'll go hiking. I really didn't like hiking, but I liked him. So so I don't know, honeymoon, I'm like, yeah, let's hike. But as we're hiking, my morning coffee and that pill that I took the night before and the exercise started working. And I was like, hang on. And finally, I'm like, dude, I got to get down that mountain to that bathroom where there's going to be our own Old Faithful geyser right here. And he's looking at his little blushing bride going, okay, for better or worse. So I think that's when he realized he didn't marry a princess. He married a woman with needs. But for me, when we got married, we flipped houses. We would, because it was so expensive, you know, California. And so we would live in them, flip them, and we had moved into this one little house. And I worked full time, and he worked full time, and he was a carpenter. And so he would, on Black Fridays, they didn't have to work, him and his brother, or on rainy days. And I would come home, and he and his brother would be playing Atari video games, you know, Pong, and it was that Space Invaders. And they would have made peanut butter toast for their snack throughout the day, and there would be crumbs on the counter. And I would just clean them up. And the next time, there would be peanut butter toast, and I would clean them up. And finally, one day, I walked into the kitchen, and there were peanut butter toast crumbs, and I just started sobbing. And he comes in, and he's like, what is going on with the peanut butter toast crumbs? And I said, you don't care what I do all day. I felt like those peanut butter toast crumbs screamed to me, clean it up, lady, do it again. And he said, I was just making them on the counter instead of dirtying a plate so you didn't have to have a dish to wash. So it wasn't really the issue, wasn't the issue. I was trying to read into, assign wrong motives to his actions. And so often that's how marriages start to unravel. And that's what we start focusing on, is those things. And when I knew I had a potential to become the wife that I had watched in my family, I come from a long line of divorce in my family, I knew I needed help. And I knew that if I didn't get some help from older women, because hashtag old ladies know stuff, that's the name of my podcast, and I will swear by that. Titus Two Women, they saved my marriage. Mm-hmm. I made friends with older women who enjoyed their husbands, and they were just amazing mentors.
10: Mm. Yeah, it's good. Rhonda, there seems to be this eternal battle where the perception is, and it's not always the shoe on that foot. Sometimes the roles can be reversed. And we've heard from people that say, hey, wait a minute, I'm the one that wants more physical intimacy, and this is the wife speaking. But typically, maybe that 90-10 rule, 80-20 rule, the husband's desire, the appetite that is God-given. I mean, let's face it, if we didn't have that appetite, there may be no children in the world. But that feeling like this is what he's thinking about all the time, it's all he cares about, I'm tired of it, it just like is unending. And then on the other side is this emotional need that the wife is typically saying, you know, you don't meet any of my emotional needs. Why should I meet your physical needs? And it seems to be this brokered thing that we got to figure out in marriage. What's a healthy, spiritually led, God-centered way of dealing with this?
8: You nailed it. The Lord created us to long for intimacy in those specific ways. When wives understand that God gave your husband a longing to connect with you in the marriage bed, it's not wrong. It's God-given. He created in you a longing to connect with your husband through your emotions, through conversation, through all of those things. So I'm speaking to the wives right now. Let's say your husband came home from work every day. You're a stay-at-home mom. You're eating the crust off the kids' peanut butter and jelly sandwiches for lunch, all the things. You're just surviving. He comes in. You're in the same yoga pants for a week. And he comes in and you're saying, what's it like out there? What did you have for lunch? What are people talking about? And he's like, I have used all my words for the day. I can't talk to you. And he sits in his chair and he turns on the TV and watches sports. You'd give it to him. If he did that for 2 weeks, you would feel unloved and not valued, disconnected. In the same way, if your husband comes home for 2 weeks and every day you say, do not touch my skin. I have been touched by babies. I have been nursed on. I've been talked to. I don't want that. I'm tired. I'm too tired for that. It's the same exact rejection he feels if you're rejecting him physically as you feel when he rejects speaking to you for that length of time.
10: Is that alluding to the golden rule you're talking about in the book? What's the golden rule?
8: Well, do unto others as you would have them do unto you. I want you to talk to me. I want you to, well, then you serve him. And I know that everybody's like, oh, you just lost me, woman. But sir, he's vulnerable in this area. This is a vulnerability that he has. And the only person on planet Earth that can meet this need without him struggling with shame or fear is you. And God gave you to him to do that. So for wives, your husband comes home and he brings you some Gerber daisies and you're in the thick of it and you're doing homework with the kids and you're making dinner and he sees you're busy. So he puts those daisies on the counter and he goes in and watches TV to get out of your way. And the more that he doesn't help, the more irritated you are, right? So when the kids are finally in bed and he says, you know, gives you that little wink and you're like, no, I'm tired. If we're going to live with our husband according to knowledge, real romance is different in different seasons of our life. When Steve and I were dating, he'd bring me flowers from across town and I would be like, oh, how romantic. When my kids were little, it's like, you want to romance me? Make all this crazy go away.
10: Yeah.
8: I don't care if you feed them cereal for dinner. I don't care if they go to bed without a bath. Just give me 5 minutes. I've had my mama hat on all day long. Mm-hmm. My sexy mama hat is somewhere under the bed in the dust bunnies. Let me go find it. And I'll meet you in the bedroom. You have to coach them. That speaks romance to me so much more. Text me throughout the day. Tell me you're thinking of me. Coach them to know how to romance you because they really don't know. And we're the only one that can tell them.
10: Yeah. In that regard, though, the woman, and I think this is pretty common today, women that feel like they're falling out of love, you know, as if it's a switch and, you know, and the fact that feelings may not be your best detector of what is true, but they have a superpower over us. Yeah. How we feel is who we are so often rather than the reality of who we are. But speak to that woman who, you know what, he just, yeah, he hasn't met my expectations. That's category one. Then it moves to, therefore, I don't feel like I'm as in love with him as I once was. Therefore, maybe this thing is coming to an end. Mm.
8: Whew, that's a hard one. And I feel like we have to back up to understanding the expectations when they're not met, we start keeping a record of those expectations.
10: Have you noticed? I've never noticed that.
8: And 1 really? Corinthians 13 says that love does not keep a record of wrong.
10: Yeah.
8: It also says love bears all things, believes all things, hopes all things, endures all things. Believes all things in that passage means believes the best about the other person. The same way that I want my husband to believe the best about me, I want him to do that for me. I want to do that for him. But, you know, in our own self-righteousness, it's common for us to blame someone else. And when we are judging someone else for not measuring up to our expectations and keeping a list of those, there is a tendency to fall out of love. Because how did you fall into love? You thought about what was good, right, honorable, praiseworthy. You rehearsed the things that you loved about that person. And it's the same way to fall out of love. You rehearse the things you don't love about that person.
10: You know, that's true. I'm thinking you fall out of the feeling of love. You know, think of our relationship with the Lord.
8: Yeah.
10: You know, if it's based on our behavior, the Lord would be saying, I am so done with you.
8: Yeah.
10: You haven't met my expectations. You haven't lived up to the standard I set for you. Why have you disappointed me like this? Mm-hmm. I mean, you can hear that conversation. If that were the nature of God, thank heavens it's not.
8: Yeah. Mm-hmm.
10: He loves you unconditionally. And it's hard to repeat in the human experience.
8: Mm-hmm.
10: Rhonda, let me ask you, in the book you mentioned the three R's that you encourage couples to follow to get that feeling back, that feeling of love. So let's hit that for hope.
8: You know where those three R's came from? When Jesus talked to the churches in the book of Revelation. And he said, remember from where you have fallen. He says, repent, remember, return. And that's a beautiful picture when our relationship is starting to not be what we had hoped it would be. When we know we need to rekindle it. If you think about it, your kids are going to emulate your marriage. What do you want for your kids? Do you want them to just tolerate their spouse or be tolerated by their spouse? You want to live in a way that they say, that's our normal. Steve and I do premarital counseling with couples, and the first thing we unpack is, let's talk about your family of origin. What is your normal? And let's create your new normal. So remember, the first one is repent, and that's when we talked about the log out of your own eye. Most people will judge others harshly, right?
10: Mm-hmm.
8: But they don't want to evaluate their own sin. So search me, O God, know my heart, try me, know my anxious thoughts, see if there's any wicked way in me, lead me in the way everlasting. And then the next one is to remember. Remember how you longed for them to look your way, to call you, to give you attention. Remember how you fell in love. Remember those magical moments. And, you know, we talked earlier about being a friend. Remember, you were their friend. When you were dating, they were like, she's my best friend. She's going to be my best friend for the rest of my life. Well, who do you like to hang out with? Do you have friendships where they keep record of, you didn't call me on my birthday? You haven't called me in 2 weeks. I've been waiting to see how long it was going to take you before you threw me a text. Hey, you said this and it hurt my feelings. Those relationships we're kind of careful with. You don't want to be that spouse. You want to be the one that you know he knows that woman believes the best about me.
10: In the book, you also mention a story about your parents and what they taught you in I would say kind of sacrificial love. I think it had to do with late night trips to the hardware store or something. But this is one of those things to keep playfulness alive, to keep connection alive. What was the story about your parents and how did you embrace that and increase your time with Steve in a positive way?
8: Well, my parents were teenagers when they got married and they were not believers. My dad came to Christ when I was 4 years old and it literally changed the trajectory of our family. Mm-hmm. I actually led my mom to the Lord 6 months before she passed away in 2016. But my mom and dad didn't have good examples in their upbringing. They came from families with addictions and all that. So they tried as the best they could. And my dad one day came in and asked my mom, hey, I got to go to the hardware store to go buy a ladder. You want to come with me? And she said, why? Why would I want to go with you? And she didn't go. And I saw it deflate my dad. So what I learned wasn't, look how they did it right. It was, she just deflated him.
10: And you could see it physically.
8: I could see it. Yeah. And I remembered that experience as a child, not dwelling on it in a resentful way, but saying, I want to learn not to be like that. Mm-hmm. So Steve and I, we would flip houses and we would live in these houses. Let me just tell you what a mess that was. But it was like part of our story. But one night he was like, we're going to go to the hardware store. There was one open all night and our oldest daughter was old enough to watch the two younger ones. So we tuck everybody into bed and we would go to this hardware store. And then at midnight, they actually dim the lights to start the new day and then the lights come back on. And so we would go to this one hardware store, we'd grab a coffee and they would play the best 70s music. I think they knew that it was those of us that age that were there at that time.
10: I'm thinking coffee at midnight. You guys were gangbusters.
8: We know, we were in youth ministry. We were up till 4 a.m. most of the time with those teenagers. And so we would listen to the 70s music that we fell in love to in the aisles at the hardware store. And we would dance. And he's probably going, don't tell that.
10: Well, he must be a good dancer.
8: But it was so romantic.
10: Yeah.
8: And I would have missed that if I would have said, you go, I'm going to stay here with the kids, right? So learning from just making it fun, making it playful. You would have dropped everything when you were dating if he asked you to go, right?
10: Yeah.
8: And so another fun story. So Steve took a new job. We were in Texas. We had a opportunity to come back, and he was pastoring at a church now that he's actually been here 25 years. We just celebrated. And he was a brand new pastor there, and I was in his office, and I was praying for him because it was a hard decision for us to come back. We really loved
10: our
8: church. No, California.
10: Oh, California.
8: We loved our church in Texas that we had planted, and to come back to California. We're both Californians. California is not the easiest place to be in ministry. We came back. So I was in Steve's office praying for him while he was out in the sanctuary doing band practice. And he's got his, you know, mic and he's playing the keyboard, singing, the whole band's out there. And he comes into his office to get some music. And I grab him and I pull him to myself and I'm right in his face. And this is a family show, so I'm not going to tell you what I said to him. But I said something like, I'm so hot for you right now, or something like to that effect. And he said, let me just turn off my mic. And he reached back, he had his mic right by his mouth.
10: Yeah.
8: And I just was like, no. And he's like, yes. Everyone in the band heard. I stayed in there till everybody went home.
10: Yes,
8: but those
10: I
8: are
10: bet.
8: Playful memories that you just want to keep in your marriage. Because honestly, especially when you're raising kids and you're sleepless nights and you're hormonal and you're tired, there's so much work to be done.
10: Well, that's a question I was going to ask the very next one. So nice setup. Mm-hmm. For that woman that is dealing with difficulties physically, emotionally, that keep her from being the person, the wife that she wants to be, What do you say to her in a counseling session?
8: I've been there.
10: Yeah.
8: I have been there. And even when you know that you are, those things coming out of your mouth that you know are hurting your relationship, and you just keep going. A hard season in our life, we had the ranch that we own in California, we moved to the middle of nowhere. We lived on a generator for almost 3 years. We were off the grid. And
10: you are gutsy.
8: But I love that guy, so I followed him. We had a one-bedroom house, slept on a sofa bed in the living room so our two kids that we had at the time could have the one bedroom. And I had a surprise pregnancy with my young, did the whole pregnancy on that sofa bed, brought her home to this little cottage. Steve's parents, his mom came down with Alzheimer's. And so we had his dad move up on our property to a house on our property so he could take care of her full time. And it was hard. And I would watch his mom so his dad could go to town. And his mom, who used to love me, all of a sudden didn't love me anymore. She was irritated with me. And it was hard. And I had little kids and I was hormonal. I had postpartum after that baby. It was a very hard season. And living on a generator. So, you know, you're like...
10: And sleeping on a sofa.
8: Yeah. Like, I'm going to turn on the generator to run the dishwasher. You can watch cartoons while I do. I mean, you know, it's all those things. And sleeping on a sofa. No place to hide. But I remember one day Steve came in the house and I can see his face as I'm looking at him over the kitchen counter and I just started in. You know, they're coming home from work and they're, hi, honey, you've already had the argument. You've already had it and you're ready to tell him what all the things you're going to tell him. Hi, honey. And I just said, you always, you never, this, that, and the other. And I was just dumping on him all the hard parts of my life. And he just looked at me and he said, Rhonda, what do you want me to do? And I realized we were just in a hard season and there was nothing that he could do to fix it. There was nothing. And I was expecting him to somehow make it better. And I knew I'm wounding this man with my words. I'm trying to help him be better at what he can do, but this is the best that we have at this season. And so I apologized to him and I promised myself I would never do that again. But our words, you can't take them back. And, you know, when we're in that place, it's so hard. And I remember saying when I was so hormonal, the fruit of the spirit, love, joy, peace, gentleness, patience, all those things, self-control was the only fruit on my vine. I could hold my tongue, keep my tongue from evil and my lips from speaking lies and ask the Lord just to give me strength because I knew this could be the unraveling of what I wanted for our friendship, for our relationship, for our adoration of each other. And who's watching your kids and how insecure do they feel?
10: Yeah, it's good. You know, we're right here at the end. I want to ask you this. You have a story of a married couple in the book. If my husband would change, I'd be happy. I'm not going to give the tagline. You can give that in a minute, John. I think their names were Bill and Eleanor, who had a wonderful love story. What happened and why is it important to end on this?
8: That's my mother-in-law and my father-in-law. So Bill and Eleanor, I had never seen a couple be friends with each other. I'd never seen somebody love each other the way that my husband's parents did when I met them. Their love for Christ, for others, for sharing the gospel, they were just the picture of what I would have wanted for my marriage. And then Eleanor came down with Alzheimer's.
10: Right.
8: And Steve's dad just took care of her. And you know, the Bible, Jesus said, there's no greater love than this, that a man lay down his life for his friend. And she was his friend.
10: How long did that take?
8: 10 years.
10: 10 years.
8: 10 years. So for 10 years, he took care of this woman who had been his friend all of their years that they had been married. And he adored her. He wouldn't put her in a home. He took care of her. And I watched, and my kids watched that selfless love. That didn't start the day she came down with Alzheimer's. It started the decades that they worked on loving Christ, loving each other, and loving telling people about Jesus. And the last, before she lost her ability to speak, she stopped talking, except she could speak in German. It was so funny. But I was watching her one day, and she was telling me, I led this woman to the Lord. We have to help her. And I'm like, she never goes anywhere. Who'd you lead to the Lord? Like, literally. And I took her to the restroom later that day, and then she was washing her hands. She looked in the mirror. She goes, that's her. And she didn't recognize herself in the mirror. That's her. That's the woman that I led to Jesus. We have to help her. And it just so resonated with my heart that her love for Christ, even to the end, and the love that she had for her husband so reflected her love for Christ. And that is reflected in her children, her grandchildren, and now in her 15 grandchildren, her great-grandchildren that are ours. That's what we want, right? passing the baton on. Our hope is in the few years that we're here, that we will live in a manner worthy of our calling, that will draw our children and our grandchildren toward Christ and to live out a marriage that they'll one day want to emulate.
10: Wow. That is a perfect place to end. And what a beautiful love story that is. You know, we say those vows when we get married for better or worse, rich or poor, in health and sickness. Mm-hmm. And that sounds like he kept those vows right to the end.
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7: 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This is the type of life-changing stuff that Rema is all about. These types of programs can breathe life into some pretty difficult situations where people are finding it difficult to hang on to hope. Putting the tools in the hands of people and letting God work miracles, that's why we do what we do, honestly. And would encourage you, if this is something which has impacted you or family, friends, people at church that you're praying for, then point them in the right direction of some good practical advice. Now, coming up tomorrow on Focus on the Family, certainly an important topic. We were chatting earlier in the show about the phenomena of men coming back to church in record numbers. Yes, this is a good thing, but perhaps some challenges with it as well. Really good conversation on that. Well, tomorrow on Focus on the Family, Mr. Brant Hansen, how young men can cast a bigger vision. So talking particularly to the guys, if you've got young men in your life, perhaps sons that you pray for, then I would encourage you to listen to it and also encourage them to listen as well. Do check it out tomorrow afternoon, just after news headlines at 1. How Young Men Can Cast a Bigger Vision with special guest Brant Hansen. Certainly looking forward to that. He always brings it. Does Brant really, really love his stuff? Hey, it is just after 1:30. Good things coming our way, including Tark Bana starting a new series on Running with Fire this week on the unstoppable, passionate love of God. And we will take a look at some of your thoughts and comments to the show that's coming up in just a moment.
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0: That is Phil Wickham on Rima and What an Awesome God. Just on 20 minutes to 2 o'clock. Of course, that song from Phil Wickham inspired by the song Awesome God by Rich Mullins. And, well, that song was certainly a breakthrough for him and his career. He's quite the enigma, is Rich Mullins. If you haven't heard of him beforehand, I would encourage you to do some research. Now, there's a bunch about him on YouTube, most of it complimentary, but also to hear his story. There's lots of clips of him in his own words talking about what motivated him. He certainly was a bit of an enigma. Didn't necessarily fit into polite American Christian society, and I mean that as a compliment, but and passed away far too soon. Died in a car accident while still a young man. So much left to give, he went home to heaven early, leaving the question, what more could he have bought in terms of music and ministry? But yeah, not sure that that he really did fit in, particularly within the Christian music business, as it were. One of my favorite albums of his, Things of Heaven, Stuff of Earth. Perhaps he was more focused in on the things of heaven. And of course, that's where he has been for a long period of time, although his music remains to inspire us. Sorry, a little bit of a Rich Mullins rant there. Maybe we could do that tomorrow. What do you think? Two for Tuesday, a couple of Rich Mullins songs. Yeah, okay, why not? You twisted my arm. If you've got other ideas, do text through 8168, the number to text. Start your message with the first word, comments. Just wanting to take a look at a sample of some of the feedback that we've received today. We were talking about journalism. As we kicked off the program, I was talking with Dr. Bryce Edwards. Bryce is the director of the Democracy Project. We're talking about some of their media-owned goals in the last week with the political editor for TVNZ, Mikey Sherman, her resignation, and some of the issues around that, some of the perceived bias within the media, and also it seems that the sheriffs resigned as well. The what did they resign or were they sacked? The BSA has Broadcast Minister Goldsmith has pulled the plug on that one. Bryce and I also talking about whether or not we need to have gatekeepers within the media, because I'm not sure there's a lot of public trust in media institutions, particularly traditional media sources. I'd love to get your feedback on that. 8168, the number to text. Start your message with the first word. Comments had this. A text came through to say media companies must employ impartial and proper journalists. I think that's a great idea. I'm not sure where you'd find any, though, because, yeah, I suppose impartiality is a choice, but all of us have our bias in one way or another. Maybe if you have people whose partiality balances out each other, that might be the way it goes, although it seems in the media in recent years that the bias has gone in a particular ideological and political direction. And this comment also came in from somebody who says many journalists and presenters let their egos get in the way. Guilty as charged. On that one, honestly, if you don't have a bit of a cast iron ego, you're probably not going to do well as a journalist. Not that I call myself a journalist, I'm a broadcaster. But again, you need to have confidence in your ability to do what you do. Otherwise, that gets self-fulfilling quite quickly. This also wanting to highlight text ending 641. I'm still shocked at the world media bias concerning Israel and the battle that Israel has to face on a daily basis just for the right to exist. Again, thank you for your feedback. Thanks for joining the conversation. Would not be the same without you. Keep the text coming through, actually. 8168, the number to text. Start your message with the first word, comments.
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8: This week's message is about the unstoppable, passionate love of God for you. Let me read you from Luke 15, the parable of the prodigal son, verse 11 following. A certain man had two sons. The younger of them had said to his father, "Father, give me the portion of goods that falls to me." So he divided to them their livelihood. Not many days after, the younger son gathered altogether, journeyed to a far country, and there wasted his possessions with prodigal living. But when he had spent all, there arose a severe famine in the land and began to be in want. Then he went and joined himself to a citizen of that country, and he sent him into the fields to feed swine. Imagine that. And he would probably gladly have filled his stomach with the goods that the swine ate, and no one gave him anything. But when he came to himself, he said, "How many of my father's hired servants have bread enough to spare, and I perish with hunger? I will arise and go to my father," smart boy, "and say to him, 'Father, I've sinned against heaven and before you, and I'm no longer worthy to be called your son. Make me one of your hired servants.' And he arose and he went to his father. But when he was a great way off, his father saw him and had compassion, ran and fell on his neck and kissed him." What a story. "And the son said to him, 'Father, I have sinned against heaven and in your sight, I'm no longer worthy to be called your son.' But the father said to his servants, 'Bring out the best robe, put it on him, put a ring on his hand, sandals on his feet, and bring the fatted calf here and kill, and let us eat and be merry. For this son was dead and is alive again. He was lost and is found.' And they began to be merry." A man was driving a car and he noticed another car in front of him. Shocked when he saw the rear door open and the passenger threw a collie dog onto the pavement from the car in front. The dog rolled into a ditch, but even though the dog was bleeding a lot, it ran after the owner who had cruelly treated and abandoned him. The dog's faithfulness to the owner was unchanged despite the terrible treatment the dog had received. In that story, we get a small glimpse of God's relentless love for us. Despite our failings, a lack of Christian faith and character, our disobedience, our complaining, our removing God to some extent from our lives, God's love for us is forever unchanged. Like the hound of heaven, he keeps pursuing us with unfailing love and continues to bless us. His love for us is beyond understanding. God's love and acceptance of you never changes. And we see this truth beautifully played out in the story of the prodigal son. Let's start with some honesty. There is some prodigal son or daughter in all of us. And I want to talk about the relentless love of God the Father. Here's a question. People say there's two things that are certain, and those are death and taxes. Better than that, the love of God for us is certain and will never, ever change. The prophetic word of 34-year-old widow Marjorie Kemp in 1667 is still powerful and true. More pleasing to me than all your prayers, works, penances, is that you would believe I love you. It means so much to God that we know he loves us. And we express that. Men, can I just say, need to be loved and know God loves them just as much as anyone else. They may act like they don't, but they do. Here's a quote for men, if you're listening. The mass of men live lives of quiet desperation. And they go to the grave with the song still in them. I want to encourage all of us, male and female, sing your song now before you go to the grave. Be all that God intended and know with certainty that God loves you with an intensity that you cannot ever imagine. God's love for you is unstoppable.
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0: Certainly planning on it. Tark Barner kicking off a fantastic series on the topic of the unstoppable passionate love of God. Of course, back again same time tomorrow to continue in that series. A few minutes away from 2 o'clock, which means that is pretty much my lot for today. Tom Francis back again after 2 o'clock, continuing to fill in for Kat McCormick while she's away on a family holiday, kicking off the program with Today with Jeff Vines and asking the question, what will it be like, a part of his series on eternity, a glimpse, a foreshadowing of the afterlife from Pastor Jeff Vines. Certainly looking forward to that. Now, I will be back just after 6 o'clock for the evening edition of Thoughts and Comments, but whenever we connect together and continue this conversation again. Until then, keep thinking and keep the comments coming. Ka kite anō, mā te wā.

0: And the Kiwi Music Double Play for New Zealand Music Month. Stan Walker there and Marley Solar before that, just on 2 o'clock. That's time for news headlines.
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2: In this update, Māori Meno Kapakingi has formally split from Te Pāti Māori and announced her own party. Political reporter Ethan Griffiths has more.
3: Kapakingi says her Te Tai Tokoro party will contest her seat of the same name. The MP entered Parliament in 2023, beating Labour's Calvin Davis to the seat by 500 votes. She was expelled from Te Pāti Māori last year, then reinstated after a court challenge. She says this party will be grounded in kaupapa, and she's asking voters to sign up as financial members.
2: Fears a bill expanding police data collection powers lacks future protections. The Policing Amendment Bill would allow recording of images and sound in public places and collection of personal information for lawful purposes. It would also broaden temporary road closure powers. The Law Association's Jacob Parry's told the Justice Select Committee there needs to be a clear framework on retaining or destructing data.
4: The practical effect is we're going to vastly expand the volume of information being put into databases.

0: and we may not currently know or even anticipate the use that it's going to be put to.
1: A view government attacks on public service workers are driving them out of the country. New Public Service Commission data finds a quarter are considering quitting the country for better pay overseas. Health and Public Service Department workers are most likely to pack their bags. PSA National Secretary Fleur Fitzsimons is blaming slashed public sector funding and major pay equity changes.
2: This government has constantly attacked the public and community sector. We've seen thousands of jobs lost, people being dismissed. It's no wonder that people are looking to Australia for better wages and better terms and conditions.
1: Wellington's mayor says some council officials are finding culture changes difficult. Andrew Little has previously clashed with some over cutting the cost of the new Central Library's opening ceremony. There's also been tension over senior council staff getting top floor offices at the new HQ. Little says he doesn't want cash thrown around too liberally.
3: In some parts of the council, there wasn't a respect for the fact that this is not their own money. This is money we have to take from ratepayers. We've got a duty to be careful about it.
1: Diesel and jet fuel stocks have dipped again, but petrol slightly up in the latest fuel stock update, with supplies normal. As of last Wednesday, we had 44.3 days of diesel in country or en route. That's down 3.4 days. Petrol's at 51, that's up 1.7 days. And the supply of jet fuel's the healthiest at 54.1 days, down 1 day. To sport. And experienced sports administrator Andrea Nelson is the new CEO of New Zealand Rugby League. Nelson will leave her post as chief executive at Gymnastics New Zealand in July to take up the top job with the NZRL. Blackferns prop Afina Tangen Wainoho has announced her immediate retirement from rugby due to a career-ending neck injury. Tangen Wainoho, who played 10 tests for her country, was forced to come home ahead of the Pacific Four series last month after aggravating a previous neck injury. Norway's Christopher Reiten has claimed the PGA Tour event in Charlotte. Reiten has won by two shots, carding a final round 2 under 66 to finish 15 under for the tournament. New Zealand's Ryan Fox finished in 67th. That is news and sport. I'm Raylene Ramsey.
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6: Northlands, Auckland and Coromandel, cloudy periods with isolated showers, turning to occasional rain south of Whangarei tomorrow morning, possibly heavy about Great Barrier Island. Waikato, Waitomo, Taumarunui, Taupō and Bay of Plenty, mainly fine areas of morning and evening cloud. Taranaki to Wellington, including Taihape, fine today, cloudy periods with the chance of a shower from late tomorrow morning. Gisborne to Wairarapa, showers clearing to fine from the south this afternoon and evening. Buller, cloudy periods, a shower or two possible, clearing to fine tomorrow afternoon. Nelson, Marlborough, Canterbury, Grey, Westland and Otago, excluding Clutha and Dunedin, fine apart from areas of morning or evening cloud. Dunedin, Clutha, Southland and Fiordland, cloudy periods with isolated showers.
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6: Ephesians 6 verse 18, our words to live by as we kick off the drive show. And welcome on in for this Monday afternoon. I'm Tom, filling in for Kat at the moment. She's away with family, celebrating a significant birthday. I think it was her birthday over the weekend. I saw a notification on social media. Anyway, she'll be back this time next week. So we'll continue to hold the fort while she's away. And once again, kick off the show with Pastor Jeff Fiennes. And on his program on Friday, kicking off a short series looking at heaven, and continues that today.
8: Why do you want to go to heaven anyway? I like it down here. Why do you want to go? I want to go to heaven because I want somebody to stop this train. No more living with the realization that all relationships come to an end. I want to do what Revelation 22 explains or describes. I want to go to heaven and I want to see the river of the water of life as clear as crystal, flowing from the throne of God and of the Lamb, down the middle of the great street of the city.
9: Today.
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6: Hello.
9: Hello, my name is Bill and welcome. This is Today with Jeff Vines. Today we bring you more in the short series about heaven. In today's message, Pastor Jeff mentions he's thinking about what heaven will be like and the reason he wants to go to heaven. The passage he's in today is Revelation chapters 21 and 22. Let's begin now.
8: There's a place in the outskirts of Cairo, Egypt. It's a village called Makatim. And the villagers make up basically a large portion of the Christian population in Egypt, somewhere about 10%. They live in the slums. They pick through the trash looking for treasures on which to survive. There's so much poverty, disease, and also much praise to God for his provision. The origins of this place called Makatim, fascinating to say the least. There's a story of where the aggressive Muslims came down to evict the Christ followers out of this area from around this mountain. And not wanting any more bloodshed, they basically said to the Christ followers, look, it says in your Bible, in your New Testament, that Jesus claimed that if you had the faith of a mustard seed, you could move this mountain. So if you can move this mountain, you can stay. And the story goes that the Christians got together and they prayed and they prayed and there was an earthquake, small but noticeable. And the rest of the story is because the mountain had moved, they were allowed to stay. They're still there to this day. A place called Makatim, Christ followers who survive in very impoverished conditions but have great passion because of what they believe about Jesus. Now, what's interesting about this, about 60 years ago, the residents of Makatim who live there stumbled across this old oak quarry. A lot of people believe that this rock quarry, rather, is the place where the mountain began to shake. And so they started building a place underground where they could assemble together as Christ followers. They built a church. It's still standing to this day. They moved over 140,000 tons of rock. They blasted dynamite at the same time as the loud noise of the Ramadan feast so as to distract the guards. A Polish sculptor came in and built all of these beautiful sandstone images on the cliffs around the rock quarry throughout the caves. It's an oasis of beauty in a desert of poverty. And still to this day, on the weekends, on a Sunday, thousands upon thousands, some have estimated close to 33,000 people gather in this place throughout the entire weekend, underground church to worship. They continue to this day to be oppressed, persecuted. They continue to make their livings out of going through the trash heaps and finding something that might be valuable. And all the while, if you were to travel there today and you were to talk to them, they would tell you that God is good and that this is the way the world operates. And they are waiting for their homeland, believing that the story of Jesus is the best story that's ever been told, trusting that no matter how difficult the chapters of their lives become, they will never outweigh the beautiful, glorious ending that will be ushered in the kingdom of Jesus, a place we've been talking about called heaven. That C.S. Lewis described, as they describe still today, the beginning of the real story that no one has ever read, which goes on forever, and which every chapter is better than the one before. The remarkable thing about Makatim is they end their services every week by a cry. They raise their hands, and one half of the congregation will shout the name Yeshua, Jesus, Yeshua, and the other will say, come. So they say, Yeshua, come, Yeshua, come. And that's the way they end their services, waiting for the day for this place called heaven. In our mind, the question we ask is, when does the story of all stories begin? I find it amazing. You know, every year around the month of September, I go away in what is called a study break, and I will spend time praying that God will communicate to me through prayer and scripture reading the sermons he wants me to deliver to his people throughout the coming year. And I find it almost supernatural, and that we would be in a series about heaven and about how fragile life is at the precise time that we are in the midst of such a horrible disease. We don't have all the answers. We do know that 99% of the pain and suffering in the world comes from what we do to each other. We often blame God, but we are the culprits. And while we scream out, why God, I think God looks down and says, why man? Why does he abuse his neighbor for land and for power? Christ followers, like the people who live in Mokattam, under enormous stress and impoverished, like them, we too believe that we've discovered the answer to life's biggest questions of origin. We came from God. We are created in his image. The meaning of our life is to serve and praise and worship him and to help people far from God come close to him. Morality is based on the parameters that Jesus brought in revelation and redemption, that if we live according to his precepts, we will have the abundant life. And destiny is to return to our homeland, the place we intrinsically know that we lost, and we spend our entire life searching to get back home. But what of the homeland? That's what we're talking about, heaven. What about it? And when does it start? When I was in high school playing basketball, one of my buddies would often mock me because coach would let me leave practice early on a Wednesday so that I could attend church. And one time, one of my basketball buddies came back to me and said, Jeff, why do you go to church, man? It's because you want to go to heaven, right? And why do you want to go to heaven? In his mind, you go to church to earn merits so that you can be good enough that God would accept you. He knew nothing about grace. In his mind, that's the reason he believed I was going to church. He said, why do you want to go to heaven anyway? I like it down here. Basketball, girls, parties. Why do you want to go? So I thought this weekend, after spending so much time in great detail, that I would answer that question based on a wonderful passage of scripture in Revelation 21 and 22. You know why I want to go to heaven? I want to go to heaven because I want to see someone stop this train. One of my favorite musical artists is John Mayer. He writes a song. Even when he's very young, he shows the depth of thought. Even when he's very young, he struggles with the aging process. And in Mayer's song called Stop This Train, one of the lines goes, I don't know how else to say it. I don't want to see my parents go one generation's length away from fighting life out on my own. He says, stop this train. I want to get off and go home again. I can't take the speed that it's moving in. I know I can't, but honestly, won't someone stop this train? At a young age, he seems painfully aware of fading lives. He begs for a respite. Somebody to push the pause button and say, just stop a minute. Life is moving too fast. And then he moves on to the lines that I think sum up it best. And it shows he has great depth of thought. Again, he says, once in a while, when it's good, it'll feel like it should. When you're all still around and you're all safe and sound and you don't miss a thing till you cry when you're driving away in the dark, singing, stop this train. I want to get off and go home again. He knows that even in the very best moments, when we're with the people we love and the family and our moms and our dads, that it's only temporary and one day that will fade. I want to go to heaven if someone were to ask me that. I want to go to heaven because I've grown weary of this train. No more children watching their parents fade away. In fact, the most traumatic event of my life was when I lost my mom, leaning down by her hospital bed and begging my mother not to leave. I was still in my 30s, and I couldn't understand why someone so young would be fading away. And I begged her. I said, please, Mom, don't leave. Don't leave. It was like I was a child again without any inhibitions. And then I began to see the tears roll down her face. And I spoke louder and more passionately because I thought I was having or doing some good. But then when she breathed her last breath, I remember feeling this overwhelming pain that I did not realize I could hurt that much and still be alive. There was a deep sadness, a darkness, a loss, a sense of belonging seemed to fade away. And now here I am, a much older man. And the thing that I fear most is not death, but the pain that my death will cause to my children and the people that I love and left behind. I find myself crying the same thing. Will somebody stop this train? I sat by my father's bed and I listened to him talk about how he wanted to go and be with Jesus, how much he missed my mother. And he said, I really am torn. I want to go and be with your mom, but I also know my responsibility. My father grew up in a generation when dads knew that the ultimate call on their life was to do whatever it would take to protect the family, to keep the family secure, and to provide for them till your very last breath. I watched my father as he struggled the last 2 years of his life to breathe, having to carry an oxygen tank around with him and continually torn between staying here and protecting his children and going on to be with Jesus, to be with mom. Finally, one evening, I knew my dad was holding on. I said to my father at the advice of a colleague, "You know, Dad, don't hold on anymore. You've been suffering long enough. It's okay. You can go on and be with mom. You can be with Jesus. You've been a good father. You've raised us well. You provided for us well. You did everything God called you to do as a father. Now go and be with mom." He smiled, and my father died later that night. But the pain was still deep. Now both my parents are gone and I'm still young. And I know that heaven is good and I'm happy that my parents are there, but I think about them every day. I want them back. I want to be with them. I want to shoot hoops with my father. I want to take walks by the river with my mom. I want to sit around the table with mom and dad and my brothers and my family and talk about anything on a Sunday afternoon. I think my daughter feels the same thing. Thank God for FaceTime, things like that. But we had one final day left together in India. Then she knew she would be going back to Kazakhstan and I would be returning to Los Angeles. So I asked her, "What is the one thing you'd like to do on this last day together?" She said, "Dad, I'd like to find a park in New Delhi and just walk together." She thought I was old and I wouldn't understand that, but I understood it completely. We found a park and we walked and we talked. She told me later that that was a day that she would never forget. But in my age, it was also a day that I knew would end, that this too would be no more, that walks with my daughter would pass, they would fade. I want to go to heaven because I want somebody to stop this train. No more overarching death, no more living with the realization that all relationships come to an end. I long for endless hoop shooting. I long for endless walks by the river with people that I love, walks through the park. No more watching people I love die, some of whom I'll never see again. I want to do what Revelation 22 explains or describes. I want to go to heaven and I want to see the river of the water of life as clear as crystal, flowing from the throne of God and of the Lamb, down the middle of the great street of the city. On each side of the river stood the tree of life, bearing 12 crops of fruit, yielding its fruit every month. And the leaves of the tree are for the healing of the nations. Do you know what God is doing here in Revelation 22? He's taking us back to the book of Genesis, the tree of life, before sin, before death, where life is never interrupted by death, where there's eternal life flowing from the throne of God and from the throne of the Lamb, an endless source of life and vitality, producing 12 crops, the number 12 representing the people of God, 12 disciples, 12 apostles, 12 tribes of Israel, the people of God. And it's always producing fruit, enough food for the people of God. 12 months, 12 seasons, life everlasting in the city of God, and the tree of life on both sides of the river for the healing of the nations. No more watching the people I love die. No more concern that somebody that I love may fade away or that something would happen to me and I would cause pain in the lives of my loved one. No more crying as I drive away in the dark. But I want to go to heaven also because I want to see an end to the hunger and the death of the children of the world. I'm 55 years old now, and I've had my fill of the suffering of children. I don't know how much more of this I can take, what we're doing to each other. I try to put it out of my head like you do with the preoccupation of the busyness of life. And man has convinced me after 55 years of living that no matter how advanced we become, we will still never be able to create this utopian dream. But instead, the heart is wicked. And the more advanced we become, the more advanced means we develop for power and control. Remember what John Lennox said, the coronavirus is very rapidly demolishing the illusion that we can build perfection on earth. For the past 3,400 years, humans have been entirely at peace for only 268 years. That's 8%. 92% of human history, we've been killing each other. 108 million people have been killed in wars in the 20th century alone. 100 billion people have been killed throughout human history by our inability to produce peace. Some of you will remember in the 1940s, the United Nations was supposed to be ushered in, and then they were supposed to bring in peace and harmony. And yet we've had more death and war and bloodshed since their inauguration in this generation than in all generations combined before. The Economic Forum recently released their findings that the real cause of hunger and famine is not a shortage of food, that the earth produces 12 times over enough food to feed everyone on planet earth. But the real problem is war and corrupt governments. The problem is not God and a lack of provision. In fact, last year, the World Bank revised its position on conflict, upgrading it from being one of the drivers of suffering to the primary driver of suffering and poverty. And so in our world today, every hour of every day, 300 children die because of hunger. 300 children die every hour of malnutrition. And this is ridiculous. We have the resources to feed the world hundreds of times over. What is the problem? The heart of man, the wickedness, the corruption. We use God-given resources to build tanks and firearms and to destroy each other and primarily to increase personal wealth. And the reason I want to go to heaven is because I'm told in the scripture that the only time this is ever going to end is when we are in the new kingdom, the new heavens and the new earth. That one day the children won't suffer anymore. Does that mean I'm not going to fight for justice while I'm here? Absolutely, I'm going to fight for justice because Christians believe that heaven is the restoration of all things here, not consolation up there. We pray that God's will be done on earth as it is in heaven, but we know that God's will be done on earth as it is in heaven when it's done through the lives of his people. We Christ followers believe that compassion, empathy, and justice, that's the calling on our lives. And it will come to earth when it comes into our lives, when we bring up there, down here. And we long for heaven, a return to that country that was once our home, where according to Micah chapter 4, they will beat their swords into plowshares and their spears into pruning hooks. Nation will not take up sword against nation, nor will they train for war anymore. Everyone who will sit under their own vine and under their own fig tree, that's a picture of peace. And no one will make them afraid, for the Lord Almighty has spoken. We will walk in the name of the Lord our God forever and ever. I want to go to heaven. I want to see an end to the pain and the suffering and the malnutrition of children. I want to go to heaven because I want to see an end to the dark night of the soul. I recently met with a young man who had served in Afghanistan. We sat over in the One and All Cafe, had a coffee together. Within 10 minutes, I noticed there had been a significant change in him. It brought a great sadness to me. A gentle, kind soul had become so hardened, not only in his attitude, but in his language. I was so sad. But I realized at the same time, this was no time for judgment. I tried to imagine the things he has seen. I tried to imagine how many times his life would have been near the end. I tried to imagine the fear and the trauma and the death all around. But then I realized I couldn't. There's no way I could understand or comprehend what he's been through unless I've walked in his boots. And the reality is there are so many men and women on planet Earth who've suffered dramatic events in their lives, and it makes it extremely difficult for them to return to any sense of normality. The soul has become darkened by the things the eyes have seen. And I want to read to you a letter from a sister at a house that worked with girls who were trapped in drug scene and prostitution. She said, she came to our front door Tuesday morning dressed in dirty rags, holding a little aluminum paint can in her arms. From the second she stepped inside our shelter, she mystified us. Whatever she did, wherever she went, the paint can never left her hands. When Kathy sat in the crisis shelter, the can sat in her arms. She took the can with her to the cafeteria that first morning and to bed with her that first night she slept. When she stepped into the shower, the can was only a few feet away. When the tiny homeless girl dressed, the can rested alongside her feet. "I'm sorry, this is mine," she told our counselors whenever asked about it. "This can belongs to me." Do you want to tell me what's in it, Kathy? I'd ask her. Not today, she said. Not today. When Kathy was sad and angry or hurt, which happened a lot, she took her paint can to a quiet dorm room on the third floor, the can held tightly in her arms. Sometimes she'd talk to the paint can in quiet whispers. I've been around troubled kids all my life, says the sister. I'm used to seeing them carry stuffed animals. Some of the most tough and rough kids, hardened kids, carry something that they can hug. Every kid has something, needs something to hold. But a paint can? I could feel the alarm bells ringing in my head. Early this morning, I decided to accidentally run into Kathy again. Would you like to join me for breakfast, I asked. Kathy said that would be great. And for a few minutes, we sat in the corner, in the cafeteria, talking quietly, in the midst of a den of over 150 ravenous kids, homeless kids. Then I took a deep breath and plunged into it. Kathy, I said, that's a really nice can. What's in it? For a long time, Kathy didn't answer. She just rocked back and forth, her hair swaying across her shoulders. Then she looked at me with tears in her eyes, and she said, it's my mother. Oh, I said, what do you mean it's your mother? It's my mother's ashes. I went and got them from the funeral home. See, I even asked them to put a label right there on the side. It has her name on it. Kathy held the can up before my eyes. A little label on the side chronicled all that remained of her mother, date of birth, date of death, name. That was it. And then Kathy pulled the can close to her and hugged it. Kathy said, sister, I really never knew my mom. I mean, she threw me in the garbage 2 days after I was born. I ended up living in a lot of foster homes mad at my mom. But then I decided to go find her. I got lucky. Someone knew where she was living, so I went to her house. She wasn't there, sister. My mother was in the hospital. She had AIDS. She was dying. I went to the hospital. I got to meet her that day, the day that she died. And my mother, sister, told me that last moment I spent with her that she loved me. Kathy said, crying, sister, she told me that she loved me. The sister goes on in parenthetical phrases to say that we double-checked Kathy's story. Everything she said was true. The New York papers ran a story saying the police had found an infant girl in the dumpster, and yes, it was 2 days after Kathy had been born. I reached out to hug Kathy, and she cried in my arms for a long time. It was tough getting my arms around her because she wouldn't let go of the paint can. But that, I didn't seem to mind, and she didn't seem to mind either. Can you imagine the journey that Kathy will embark upon, the depression and the anxiety which lay ahead? Kathy will have to navigate these events the rest of her life. There's no doubt that Jesus can walk with her through it, but the fact remains she's still going to have to do a lot of walking. The journey will be long, it will be taxing, it will be exhausting. She will spend the rest of her life desperately in pursuit of love, and she will never find it until she finds it in Jesus. Sometimes the scars of traumatic events in our lives we carry with us for the rest of our lives. Even Christ's followers, a mother who abandons us, a father who walks out on us, a wife who betrayed us, a husband who cheated on us. Some wounds go deep and you carry them with you.
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2: Jeff Vines back same time tomorrow with his program, Today with Jeff Vines, that being just after 2 on The Drive Show. And welcome on in if you've just joined us for this Monday afternoon. I'm Tom, continuing to fill in for Kat this weekend, with Rima being a listener-supported station in so many ways, able to bring you programs like that. But of course, the music as well, with a new one from Mercy Me coming up in just a moment as we continue on towards 3.
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0: It is Rima, Mercy Me, Make It Well. It's their new single to the playlist. I'm Tom. Welcome on into the Drive show. If you missed anything from Andrew Urquhart's show earlier, thoughts and comments, which you can catch weekday mornings from 10, don't forget there's also the Best of Edition, which plays after 6 in the evening. 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As we continue on towards 3, before we get there, Joyce Meyer's program. In fact, that in just a couple of minutes' time.
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11: 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There is good news. 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
12: Man, when you grew up like I did, you had a bad case that if I don't take care of myself, nobody's going to. And I didn't trust anybody, especially not a man. And then you get married, and then if you do get serious about the Bible and you come across those scriptures that say a wife should adapt to to her husband. Oh, I can still feel the pain that I felt the first time I read that. I didn't even know how to spell adapt, let alone do it. I wanted everybody to adapt to me. Come on. It is so painful to give it up and trust God to take care of you. I guess that's really what I'm asking you to do tonight. Stop arguing and fighting and being mad at people and arguing with people and trust God to take care of you. When you feel like somebody mistreats you, believe what the Bible says, that I am your vindicator. The Bible even says that God will pay us back for the wrongs that people do to us. But he doesn't just give you back what was taken. He gives you back double. Double. I call it double for your trouble. You know, Job went through a really hard time. I mean, you read the book of Job and you think, how did that man stand it? And he was a righteous man. Good people don't always have good circumstances. Paul said, when I try to do what's right, evil is always present. Well, we all know what that feels like, right?
13: Oh God, I'm just trying to do the right thing and nothing's working out for me.
12: Well, that's the only way the devil knows how to get you off of trying to do what's right. Make you think it's not working. You know when we grow? Now, this is good if you get it. When you're doing what's right, while nothing right is happening to you. Come on. And you're trying to believe that God will take care of you. You're waiting, you're waiting, you're waiting, and nothing's happening. Just wait it out, because if you can wait on God, oh, honey, let me tell you, when God decides to move, I mean, you are going to see favor and blessing and open doors. I mean, God's going to do things for you that will just leave you with your mouth hanging open in awe. God has opened doors for me in this world that just don't even make any sense. And I mean, even in third world countries, and I mean, people are just like, I think of some of the things that I've done and the courage that God has given me, and I wonder why somebody didn't just knock me silly. I was in a place in Africa one time, and it was customary there for Christian men to beat their wives. Just what they did, you know. And so I decided to have a chat with them. Now, here I am, this little American woman. I've come into Africa. I'm speaking through an interpreter. And I sit down on the platform right down here, and I said, now, fellas, we're going to have a chat. And they actually listened. When God gives you favor, people will listen. Amen. 1 Peter 5, 6, and 7, therefore, humble yourself. Demote and lower yourself in your own estimation under the mighty hand of God, that in due time he may exalt you. But verse 7 is just as important as verse 6, and we don't always link them together. Casting the whole of your care all your anxieties, all your worries, all your concerns once and for all on him, for he cares for you affectionately and cares about you watchfully. So how do we humble ourselves? By casting our care on God and believing that no matter what anybody does to us that is mistreating us or is not right, that God cares for us and he will take care of it. Now, I'm not talking about letting somebody abuse you or beat you or that kind of stuff. That's not what I'm saying. So don't take what I'm saying out of context. Obviously, God doesn't want you to be letting somebody beat on you. But I'm just talking about all the ordinary stuff that happens in everybody's life. And I don't know about you, but I just finally got tired of trying to take care of myself. And so I decided to retire from self-care and throw a big party. Now, obviously, I teach that we should take care of ourselves, but I don't mean like by worrying about how everybody's going to treat us and what they think of us and all that nonsense. How many of you realize you would have a lot more peace in your life if you would stop trying to impress everybody and care so much what they think of you? What about Jesus' humility? Philippians 2:8, being found in appearance as a man, he humbled himself by becoming obedient to the point of death, even death on a cross. Now, can I just tell you plainly that it is impossible to obey God without some pain? Because when God puts on our heart to do something that we don't want to do, every little ounce of flesh that we have screams. So when the Bible talks about suffering, it's not talking about suffering disasters and horrible things that, you know, shouldn't happen to you. It's talking about, I mean, we suffer just when we want to say something so bad we can't hardly stand it, but we know the Holy Spirit is telling us, and your flesh is going. Are you all understanding me? Yeah. You know, it's really not all the big things that get us in so much trouble. It's the little things that go on at home behind closed doors. In James 3, it talks about how strife opens the door for rebellion. Verse 14, James 3. Oh, we'll just start in 13. James 3, 13, amplified. Who is there among you who is wise and intelligent? Then let him by his noble living show forth his good works with the unobtrusive humility, which is the proper attribute of true wisdom. But if you have bitter jealousy, envy, and contention, which is strife, rivalry, and selfish ambition in your hearts, don't pride yourself on it and be in defiance to the truth. This kind of wisdom does not come down from above, but it's earthly, even devilish. Verse 16. Some of you wonder why you have rebellious kids. I'm about to tell you. For wherever there is jealousy, envy, contention, strife, mom and dad arguing all the time, saying disrespectful things about each other, either to the kids or on the phone to somebody else, rivalry and selfish ambition, there will also be confusion, unrest, disharmony, rebellion, and all sorts of evil and vile practices. Kids aren't created to live in a house listening to their parents at each other all the time. They want to know that you love each other. It gives them confidence when they know that you love each other. And it causes them to respect you instead of rebelling against everything that you say. Now, I know I'm throwing out a big dinner here tonight. Eat however much of it you can, and I can promise you there will be more tomorrow. But I want to get down to verse 18. And we're just going to have to take a little bit of time and go through this. They'll put it on the screen. And the harvest of righteousness, which is conforming to God's will in thought and deed. So God gives us his righteousness when we receive Christ. It's our gift. But there needs to be a harvest. God wants a harvest from that seed that he sows in us. He wants good fruit to come from that, which comes as we obey God in thought and deed, not just when we go sit on a church pew once a week and underline in our Bibles, but when we do what the Bible tells us to do. The harvest of righteousness, conforming to God's will in thought and deed, is the fruit of the seed, now listen to this, sown in peace by those who work for and make peace in themselves and others. Now, you probably right now don't have any idea what that means, so I'm going to explain it to you. When we first got into this and I didn't know what I'm telling you tonight, I can remember when Dave and I, the devil would stir some kind of trouble up every Sunday morning. The kids would act up, we'd lose the car keys, kid couldn't find their shoes, whatever. The devil would try to make certain that we were all upset when we left.
11: Thanks for listening. Remember Jesus' words from John 14:27. Peace I leave with you, my peace I give you. I do not give to you as the world gives. Do not let your hearts be troubled, and do not be afraid. No matter what strife we may be facing, we have Jesus' peace in our hearts, encouraging and guiding us to a more unified place with those around us. Let's begin pursuing his peace in every area and enjoy a life without strife. Thank you for listening to 15 Minutes in the Word with Joyce.
0: It is Rhema. I'm Tom. Great to have you with us on this Monday afternoon as the music continues, the soundtrack to your Monday afternoon as we kick off the new week. And that includes music from Matthew West and Tasha Layton coming up just after news, weather and sport. And we've got an update for you in

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1: In this update, it's hare rā to Te Pāti Māori from Maria Meno Kapakingi and kia ora to a new party as she officially cuts ties. The MP's announced online she's establishing Te Tai Tokoro Party to contest her seat of the same name. It comes after a fractious 6 months in which she was expelled from Te Pāti Māori and then reinstated after a court challenge. Kapakingi says the new party will have a national focus but be grounded in the north.
2: Policies and details about our kaupapa will be announced over the next while. In the meantime, I need you to sign up as a financial member for Te Tai Tokoro Party.
1: And Te Pāti Māori says it wishes Maria Meno well and respects the right of people to determine their own pathway. The party has confirmed it will contest all seven Māori electorates this year, including Te Tai Tokoro. The Prime Minister says allowing pensions to kick in at 65 will become unworkable. Nationals announced it will campaign this election on lifting superannuation eligibility. Treasury's December forecasts estimated the annual cost will hit $30 billion by the end of the decade. That's nearly double the cost in 2020. Chris Luxon says that's unaffordable.
3: And it just means that that's money we don't put into health and education, or we end up loading up our kids with a hell of a lot of debt.
1: Two people have been arrested after a police chase ended outside the TVNZ building in Auckland CBD. The recently stolen car was spotted travelling through Ponsonby with one missing number

0: plate. Officers pursued the car when the driver didn't stop and drove recklessly. And the car stopped on Nelson Street after being spiked. Police are considering charges. And police have made four arrests, impounded one bike and issued 53 infringement notices after a mass bicycle event in Auckland's Henderson yesterday. Officers say they're disappointed the group of 120 cyclists failed to follow road rules on their ride to New Lynn. Demand remains high for pricey private school education. Herald analysis shows 10 elite schools charge more than $30,000 a year. All Christchurch's senior private schools, Christ College, Rangiruru, St Margaret's and St Andrews, charge at least $30,000. Independent Schools Chief Executive Guy Pascoe says the cost isn't deterring families.
1: Around 4% of the population go to independent schools. It's a bit higher in Auckland at around 6% and about a 2% growth across our member schools last year. So there is still high demand.
0: A good news story about a century-old family heirloom missing for 2 months. Merle Brett lost the treasured gold locket at a Pukekohe Woolworths on a trip from Thames to Auckland. She only realised it was gone once she was back home. But her daughter found a police Facebook post describing the locket and the photo inside, and it is back with Merle. To sport, Black Ferns prop Afina Tangen-Wainohu has been forced to retire from rugby on medical advice. She aggravated a previous neck injury prior to the Pacific Four and returned home. The Minnesota Timberwolves have levelled their NBA Western Conference semi-final series against San Antonio at 2-2. The Timberwolves have won Game 4, 114-109. One of golf's forgotten men has clinched a spot at this week's PGA Championship. American veteran Brant Snedeker has claimed the secondary PGA Tour event of the week, the Myrtle Beach Classic in South Carolina. It's the former world number four's first PGA Tour win in 8 years. That is news and sport. I'm Raylene Ramsey.
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4: Northlands, Auckland and Coromandel, cloudy periods with isolated showers, turning to occasional rain south of Whangarei tomorrow morning, possibly heavy about Great Barrier Island. Waikato, Waitomo, Taumarunui, Taupō and Bay of Plenty, mainly fine areas of morning and evening cloud. Taranaki to Wellington, including Taihape, fine today, cloudy periods with the chance of a shower from late tomorrow morning. Gisborne to Wairarapa, showers clearing to fine from the south this afternoon and evening. Buller, cloudy periods, a shower or two possible, clearing to fine tomorrow afternoon. Nelson, Marlborough, Canterbury, Grey, Westland and Otago, excluding Clutha and Dunedin, fine apart from areas of morning or evening cloud. Dunedin, Clutha, Southland and Fiordland, cloudy periods with isolated showers.
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4: Well, I guess the first workday of the week nearly done and dusted. So good to be with you as we wrap it up, or maybe if you work a night shift, you're just about to get started. Regardless, good to have you with us on The Drive Show here on Rima for a Monday afternoon. As I said, just before three, kicking things off this hour with music from Tasha Layton in just a moment. And this, which is the latest to the Rima playlist from Matthew West, and it's called Good.

0: It is Rima. Welcome into the Drive Show. I'm Tom, filling in for Kat once again this week. However, she is back this time next week on Monday afternoon after a couple of weeks away with the family, and I'm sure she'll be back with plenty of stories to tell next week. But in the meantime, we carry on and carry on into our Monday afternoon today, the 11th of May. We'll take a look at our daily devotional shortly, the word for today. And today, that looking at growing through life's tests. There's also some new music to the Rima playlist coming up shortly, and that has Zach Williams teaming up with Ben Fuller for a version of his song Wait For Me in just a few minutes' time.
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4: You will be completely mature and not lacking in anything. From James 1, verse 4. James writes, Be glad, even if you have a lot of trouble. You know you learn to endure by having your faith tested, but you must learn to endure everything, so you will be completely mature and not lacking in anything. If any of you need wisdom, you should ask God, and it will be given to you. But when you ask, you must have faith. Anyone who doubts is like an ocean wave tossed around in a storm. If you are that kind of person, you can't make up your mind and you surely can't be trusted. So don't expect the Lord to give you anything at all. From James 1 verses 2 to 8. Note three things in this scripture. 1. Your faith grows when it's tested. You'll never know the strength of your anchor until you feel the blast of the storm. 2. God will give you wisdom to handle the test. Now he won't answer all your whys, so instead of questioning him, you need to pray. Lord, how do you want to use this trial to develop me spiritually? How can I cooperate with you to reap the maximum benefit? What changes do you desire to bring about in my life? Those are questions God will answer. 3. You must be willing to obey. It's possible to ask God for wisdom, then debate, stall, or mess around trying to decide whether to obey him. If you're that kind of person, don't expect the Lord to give you anything at all. When God gives you his wisdom, your first response should be, Speak, for your servant is listening. From 1 Samuel 3, verse 10.
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Welcome on into The Drive Show just before 3:30. I'm Tom. 10th Avenue North invited next as we continue with the music. Now, 24/7 prayer inviting you to be part of the Pentecost Prayer Initiative for 2026. And that is 10 days of prayer, which kicks off on Thursday, the 14th, that is, 14th of May. How do you be part of that? 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

0: It is Rima. I'm Tom. Well, that's a classic as we continue through New Zealand Music Month, the month of May, the lads, and Call My Name. 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

0: this I know. It is Rima. I'm Tom. Great to have you with us as we continue towards four on the Drive Show Monday afternoon. And it was great to spend time with the family and my wife yesterday afternoon, with it being Mother's Day, although I didn't see myself or expect myself to get into trouble, but I did. Recently, my wife had asked me to find her passport. She was applying for something or putting in an application, needed a form of ID. I said, sure. So I went to where we have our documents and our passports, couldn't find it. So I went back in and said, look, I don't know where your passport is. I don't know why it's not with the others. That was a few days ago. Anyway, yesterday she decided to bring up the passport again and went rummaging around in the garage looking for it, because she figured if it wasn't with the others, well, it must have got put somewhere else. Anyway, after a while, frustrated, she goes, I'm going to go and look again where we keep the passports. And sure enough, she found it. I have no idea why it was there. I'm sure it wasn't there when I looked. I mean, how could I have missed it? Anyway, I tried to explain to her someone must have found it and snuck it back in since I last looked. That didn't go down well. So perhaps not a good idea to send her this meme that I saw come through my social media feed a little earlier today. Never make fun of your wife's choices. You're one of them. And maybe briefly she was regretting that yesterday.
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7: Picture yourself caught in a sudden downpour. 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But you're covered, you're shielded, protected from being completely overwhelmed. That's what God's care looks like. His presence doesn't erase life's storms. Challenges still come. Pain doesn't magically disappear. But his coverings keep us from drowning in it all. He offers shelter, a safe place to stand when everything else feels uncertain. We sometimes think that faith should mean no rain at all. But God promises something better. He promises a covering in the storm. He walks with us, steadies us, and holds the umbrella when we're too weary to keep it raised. So if you're in the middle of a downpour today, remember, the storm is real, but so is his shelter. You're not exposed. You're not forgotten. His covering is over you. I'm Mickey from inbetween.org.nz, and I hope this sparks your thinking. Let's see what God does with it.
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0: put you through it. It's amazing that you can love me like I love me like I.
1: The soundtrack to your Monday afternoon continues here on Rima. It is The Drive Show. I'm Tom, continuing to fill in for Kat, and already finding ourselves just a couple of minutes away from four, which means updating news, weather and sport in just a couple of minutes.

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1: In this update, the government's switching up its fuel response plan after consultation. The Prime Minister says the previous four-phased approach to prioritising fuel was too complicated. Chris Luxon says they've been told prioritisation should be a last resort, and user bans have been moved from phase three to phase four.
2: Phase three will instead focus more heavily on supply levers, such as releasing our strategic diesel reserve, and demand reduction actions, such as increasing public transport capacity.
1: Luxon says reaching phase three or four is unlikely. The government signed a deal with Z Energy for 90 million extra litres of diesel landing at Marsden Point as early as the end of next month. Mariameno Kapakengi is cutting ties with Te Pāti Māori and establishing her own party. She's forming Te Tai Tokoro Party, named after her Northland electorate seat. Kapakengi was expelled from Te Pāti Māori last year, but a judge reinstated her membership in March. After all that chopping and changing, the MPs decided she doesn't want to stand for Te Pāti Māori, but for her own party.
3: It is a new and refreshed expression of Te Tiriti Waitangi me Te Whakaputanga.
1: Te Pāti Māori has wished Kapakengi well, but confirmed it will stand someone else in the Te Tai Tokoro seat. A staff survey at Christchurch's Hill-Morton Mental Health Hospital paints a picture of nurses who are overworked in run-down facilities and afraid to speak out. Nurses' organisation delegate and nurse Sarah Jane Perkin says 80% of the 186 staff surveyed feel unsafe at work. She says understaffing is at the heart of many issues raised by union members, alongside a culture of fear. She says almost 9 in 10 staff reported broken or faulty equipment, but more than half fear blame or retaliation for reporting issues. The union's written to Health NZ seeking an immediate remedy. A warning to beware of

0: fake photos after a scammer duped a 69-year-old Dunedin woman out of $800,000 by impersonating a US general. The ODT reports the woman believed she was in a relationship over 5 years with retired four-star General James Amos. Sergeant Matt Lee says she sent vouchers to the scammer, as well as transferring Bitcoin and money from banks. He says she believed he was in New Zealand because photos showed Amos with a South Island mayor at a South Island hospital, but police determined they were photoshopped or created by AI. To sport, the chairman of the NZ20 accepts it became an inevitability. They would need to delay the launch of the franchise cricket competition. Organisers have pushed back the launch by a full year, abandoning plans to mark up their run-up in January 2027. Don McKinnon says they reached the point it couldn't be done properly with the Black Caps touring Australia over December and January and then welcoming Sri Lanka soon after. The Minnesota Timberwolves have tied their NBA Western Conference semi-final series against San Antonio at 2-2 following a 114-109 home win. Minnesota's Anthony Edwards led a fourth-quarter charge, scoring 16 of his 36 points in the final stanza. That is news and sport. I'm Raylene Ramsey.
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2: Rima Weather.
3: Northlands, Auckland and Coromandel, cloudy periods with isolated showers, turning to occasional rain south of Whangarei tomorrow morning, possibly heavy about Great Barrier Island. Waikato, Waitomo, Taumarunui, Taupo and Bay of Plenty, mainly fine areas of morning and evening cloud. Taranaki to Wellington, including Taihape, fine today, cloudy periods with the chance of a shower from late tomorrow morning. Gisborne to Wairarapa, showers clearing to fine from the south this afternoon and evening. Buller, cloudy periods, a shower or two possible, clearing to fine tomorrow afternoon. Nelson, Marlborough, Canterbury, Grey, Westland and Otago, excluding Clutha and Dunedin, fine apart from areas of morning or evening cloud. Dunedin, Clutha, Southland and Fiordland, cloudy periods with isolated showers.
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3: Moving through the afternoon, it is now after 4 on our Monday. I'm Tom, 2 Corinthians chapter 1, verses 3 and 4, just before for our words to live by as we head into this hour. And as always, great to have you with us as we move ahead with the music from Rachel Nemiroff, her song Thank You. Start Living from David Dunn coming up after that.

0: It is Rima. I'm Tom. Music there from David Dunn. Before that, Rachel Nemiroff and Thank You. And a bit of a theme of gratitude as we head into this hour with Hayley Jones' new single Thankful coming up in just a couple of minutes' time. I'm not sure Andrew from the Bright Side necessarily thankful for his new nickname. Well, as far as Becky is concerned, we'll have to see if it sticks. The Bright Side, weekday mornings from 6 here on Rima.
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8: Who are you trying to impress? This is Susie Holt with Chocolate and God. Romans 15 verses 5 and 6 say, "May the God who gives endurance and encouragement give you a spirit of unity among yourselves as you follow Christ Jesus, so that with one heart and mouth you may glorify the God and Father of our Lord Jesus Christ." We need to stop acting like the rest of the world. There is no excuse to just act any way we choose. We are called to be holy because He is holy. There's no room for argument on that. I'm all for freedom in Christ, but I believe we have taken it a bit too far at times, acting like that licenses us to talk, act and dress any way we choose to prove we fit in with everyone else. We don't need to fit in. We need to be different, showing the love of Christ. God doesn't just want lip service. He wants to be glorified in all that we do. Ladies, let's take the 30-day challenge and be in the Word every day. 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

It is Rima on Tom. Coming up to 4:30, Phil Wickham, what an awesome God. It is great to have you with us on The Drive Show, filling in for Kat once again this week. And as we continue with the week, our youth Bible study coming up on Thursday, and thinking of looking at a story recorded in John's Gospel account, Jesus healing a blind man. Kind of gross though, mixing spit and saliva and mud and wiping it on the man's eyes and then telling him to go and wash. And he gets healed, but initially didn't see Jesus. When Jesus catches up with him later, he says to the man, "Do you believe in the Son of Man?" "Who is he, sir?" the man asked. "Tell me so that I may believe in him." Jesus said, "You have now seen him. In fact, he is the one speaking with you." Then the man said, "Lord, I believe, and he worshipped him. Well, we see and get to know Jesus through continuing to engage with and reading scripture. And as we do we like the man saying, "Lord, I believe," and worship him as we continue with Jamie McDonald, Who He Is.

0: That's Rima on Tom, passing 4:30. Coming up to dinner time. Well, maybe not quite yet, not quite dinner time, but it's certainly time to start asking the question, what's for dinner? And that's why we've been replaying conversations that Kat's had with Michael Garvey from Food Print. So we'll do that once again before five and see if we can come up with an idea for tonight.
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0: It's Rima on Tom. Music still to come before five from Sam Wesley. Living Water, not too far away, as we once again tackle the question, what's for dinner? Well, I'm not tackling the question, but Kat has been doing this with Michael Garvey from Foodprint.
1: It's the Drive Show with Kat, and tonight it's the same problem. You get to the end of the day and you're thinking, what on earth am I going to make for dinner? You look inside your fridge and maybe you see a couple of onions, some pasta, and that last splash of oil. Not exactly inspiring, right? But don't underestimate the simple. It's time for What's for Dinner, and I'm joined by the food maestro Michael Garvey from Foodprint. Thank you so much for joining me today.
2: Good afternoon, Kat. Thanks for having me.
1: Okay, Michael, let's look in our fridge and thank the person who got in touch on the text machine. They said they literally have just a few onions, some pasta, and a little bit of oil. What can we make for dinner? Can we turn that into something delicious?
2: Do you know what? You really can. And this is like my favourite day before payday meal for sure. We're going to do like a caramelised onion pasta.
1: Ooh.
2: And I think I'm having a real moment with onions. To me, they used to just be like the base of a meal that you'd start off with. But now I'm really heroing them. They're super cheap and they're so, so yummy. So what you want to do is chop up probably a couple of onions, chop them up like half moons, a little bit bigger, you know, and just you want to cook them low and slow and
1: okay.
2: Just really let them caramelize down. You're going to put a little bit of that oil or a knob of butter if you have it, but also don't be afraid just to add a little splash of water here and there
1: okay.
2: to make sure that those onions aren't going to stick to the pan.
1: Or get like dried up.
2: Exactly. You want to keep them sort of loose.
1: Okay. I do like the sound of it because I do like when it goes sweet. It's much nicer, right?
2: Exactly.
1: And onions are good for the health too, right? Lots
2: totally
1: of health benefits.
2: So healthy, so yummy. You're going to add some salt and pepper with that. Obviously, always add that. It's going to bring in so much flavour. And yeah, just cook them long and slow. If you've got them, you can add some Italian herbs. Maybe sprinkle with a little parmesan at the end.
1: Ooh.
2: But basically, you're just going to cook those onions long and slow, mix them through your pasta, and honestly, you will be amazed at how simple and how delicious that is.
1: That sounds very good. And just for those people that struggle to get pasta right, any hot tips on how to cook the pasta well?
2: I always think more water is key. Your pasta like doesn't cook as well if it doesn't have enough water. So lots of water, salted water as well.
1: Mm-hmm.
2: And put the salt in while it's boiling. And also don't put the pasta in the water until the water is actually boiling itself.
1: Oh yes, I made that mistake once when I was a kid and I just ended up with soggy goop.
2: Yeah, it just doesn't do it right. Something happens with the pasta and it's just not a good time. So yeah, boiling water, salt in the water first. Boil the pasta, do it for exactly the number of minutes on the packet.
1: Which is usually about 10,
2: yeah.
1: I would say. Well, that's cool. You've got your caramelized onion and I guess you put that on top of your beautiful pasta and voila, the
2: exactly.
1: dinner is served.
2: Yum.
1: Thank you so much, Michael, for joining me to figure out what's for dinner. And for more info or to grab a tasty rescued food dish near you, you can head to the Foodprint app and get that from all your good app stores.
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3: Can I ask you, what relevance does all this Jesus stuff have for your life here in the 21st century? I mean, amidst your day-to-day, the things that occupy you, the joys, the struggles, what relevance can a rabbi of 2,000 years ago possibly have? Hi, I'm Bernie Diamond and welcome again to Fresh. The day-to-day does consume us, doesn't it? I have to get through this. I have to keep going with that. I have to achieve what I've set out to achieve, bringing up children, eking out an existence, carving out a career. But all that getting through, keeping going, achieving, all of it, will one day come to an end, perhaps more abruptly than any of us would care to imagine. And whilst Jesus has made an incredible difference in my life, and I know he can make an amazing difference in yours, when it's all over, then what? Come on, I'm asking you seriously amidst the pressures of your day today, then what? Philippians chapter 2, beginning at verse 8. Jesus humbled himself and became obedient to the point of death, even death on a cross. Therefore God also highly exalted him and gave him the name that is above every name, so that at the name of Jesus every knee should bend, in heaven and on earth and under the earth, and every tongue should confess that Jesus Christ is Lord, to the glory of God the Father. Friend, Jesus laid his life down for you. No matter what you have pressing in on you, he is the King of Kings, the Lord of Lords, and one day he will reign over all. He came for you. That's God's word, fresh for you today. Now, please don't forget that I'd so love to send you these fresh devotional messages every day. 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

It is Rima. I'm Tom, just a couple of minutes away from five. 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Filling in for Cats with a new sport and weather update in just a moment.

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1: In this update, the Finance Minister says rules around who gets priority over fuel would be compulsory but self-managed under Phase 4 of the response plan. The government says we're unlikely to reach that extreme point, and it's moved user bans from Phase 3 to the higher level. Critical services would get priority and uncapped access at Phase 4, and the general public would have weekly transaction limits. Nicola Willis says self-management is the most practical option with spot checks.
2: Government would set the fuel reduction targets and the operating rules, but businesses and fuel suppliers would manage how they meet those requirements, and they would be required to set out those plans.
1: Maria Mea Nokapakingi is confident she can win back her seat after cutting ties with Te Pāti Māori to establish her own party. She's named the Te Tai Tokorau Party after her Northland seat. Te Pāti Māori's wished her well, but warns it'll run candidates in every Māori electorate at the election. Kapakingi says Northland is very supportive of her.
3: They've seen what's happened. They've seen the harm that it's been caused, and they support me and respect me.
1: Government agencies are in contact with a Kiwi who's been on a Hunter virus-infected cruise. Passengers are being evacuated from the ship and have been returning to their home countries. There has been one New Zealander on board. The Ministry of Health says its focus is on supporting this person and protecting the public from any health threat, noting the risk remains low. Prime Minister Chris Luxon says there's consular support in place.
4: We are in constant contact with the individual. I'm not going to go into the details of what we're doing for privacy reasons.
1: Chris Hipkins won't say whether he'd bring back a year of fees-free university study, despite being the policy's architect. Winston Peters leaked news it'll be scrapped in this month's budget. Labor introduced the scheme for the first year of study, and this administration switched it to the last. Hipkins' decisions on the issue are for a later time.
5: I want to see the detail of what the government are doing with that money first. We're not making any commitments around spending until after the budget, quite responsibly so.
1: An aunt says a Christchurch three-month-old who died of non-accidental brain injuries in 2014 didn't seem to like his mother's boyfriend. No one's been charged over Sol Tirani's death a day after he was injured at home with his mother and her boyfriend, Storm Tirani and Tony Farmer. Aunt Sky Lamborn broke down in court today, saying she wished she'd listened when Storm told her she didn't think the infant liked Farmer and criticized

0: emphasised the way he held the baby up, which meant he couldn't breathe. And a fourth measles case has been confirmed in Wellington, with warnings it's probably circulating in the community. Authorities are investigating links and tracing contacts. To sport. Those running the NZ20 are putting a positive spin on delaying the launch of the franchise T20 competition for a full year. Plans for the new privatised competition to start in January 2027 have been halted, with a new start date of January 2028 for the men and the month prior for the women's competition. An already crammed window of international cricket this summer is being blamed. NZ20 chair Don McKinnon says they wouldn't have been able to deliver the competition they envisioned if they started in 2027. And the Chiefs are welcoming a positive injury outlook for lock Josh Lord. The All Blacks second row was forced from the field in the win over the Reds with a head knock. That is news and sport. I'm Raylene Ramsey.
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2: Rima Weather.
3: Northlands, Auckland and Coromandel, cloudy periods with isolated showers, turning to occasional rain south of Whangarei tomorrow morning, possibly heavy about Great Barrier Island. Waikato, Waitomo, Tomaranui, Taupo and Bay of Plenty, mainly fine, areas of morning and evening cloud. Taranaki to Wellington, including Taihape, fine today, cloudy periods with the chance of a shower from late tomorrow morning. Gisborne to Wairarapa, showers clearing to fine from the south this afternoon and evening. Buller, cloudy periods, a shower or two possible, clearing to fine tomorrow afternoon. Nelson, Marlborough, Canterbury, Grey, Westland and Otago, excluding Clutha and Dunedin, fine apart from areas of morning or evening cloud. Dunedin, Clutha, Southland and Fiordland, cloudy periods with isolated showers.
2: From the Bible, this is how you can recognize the Spirit of God. 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
3: As we continue into our Monday evening, Monday has, it's almost been and gone as we get set for the second day of the week tomorrow morning. That gets underway from 6, of course, with Andrew and Becky on the bright side. Talking of Andrews, Andrew Urquhart after 6 with tonight's evening edition of Thoughts and Comments. But we've still got a wee way to go before we get there, which includes the Bible Society group verse of the day in just a couple of minutes as we head back into the music with We Are Messengers.

0: It is Rhema, music there from Josh Grove. Monday evening, and as we head towards 5:30, let's have a look at our Bible Society group verse of the day. Off to the Psalms with Psalm 126, verse 5 today. Those who plant in tears will harvest with shouts of joy. And as you read this verse in the context of Psalm 126, it's in the context of God restoring the fortunes of his people. And it reminded me of what's written in Revelation 21. Look, God's dwelling place is now among the people, and he will dwell with them. They will be his people, and God himself will be with them and be their God. He will wipe every tear from their eyes. There will be no more death or mourning or crying or pain, for the old order of things has passed away. And as we read the whole of Scripture, we see this journey from God's original creation, old creation corrupted by sin, to his new creation, which is being built upon Jesus as the cornerstone, that if we are in Christ, we are being built into. And, you know, there's a lot in today's world that causes us to plant in tears. But if we're in Christ, let's look ahead to what is promised to come, that we can be part of in Christ. That, even though we might plant in tears, one day we can look forward to shouts of joy. Psalm 126 today, verse 5, our Bible Society group verse of the day.
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7: 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I wonder what image that word conjures up for you. 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I love the Message translation of 1 Timothy 4:8. Exercise daily in God. 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Oswald Chambers says, "Never live on memories. 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So today, no flabbiness. 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
8: Mahara ki tō tātou atua I tēnei rā. Remember God today. I'm Alison Shaw.
2: Heading home with hope. Drive on Rhema.

Carly Ann Taylor here on Rima. I'm Tom. Just before 5:30, which means just over half an hour away from the evening edition of Thoughts and Comments. And then later after 7, Rosemary Jane back with the night show. There's a few programs as part of that. If you're listening this evening, you don't catch all of a program or you want to come back to one, don't forget a lot of them on demand on our website, as a lot of the interviews from Thoughts and Comments with Andrew Urquhart as well. So do check out rima.co.nz.

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0: It is Rima. I'm Tom. A throwback there from Third Day. Great to have you with us on The Drive Show. Just over half an hour away from the evening edition of Thoughts and Comments with Andrew Urquhart. Best of interviews from the day. And after seven, Rosemary Jane back with The Night Show. And as usual, as we kick off the week, a selection of programs as part of that. Now, if you are listening in tonight and you missed part of a program or you want to come back to something, a lot of them are on demand on our website. So do check out rima.co.nz. A lot of the interviews from Thoughts and Comments are online on demand there as well. rima.co.nz. Well, coming up shortly, we have got the Reverend George Pink back with the latest episode in his podcast, The Bible Boost. And tonight, looking at true encouragement versus flattery. We'll get to that in just a couple of minutes.
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10: In Acts 24, the Apostle Paul finds himself on trial in Caesarea. He's standing before the Roman governor, Felix, while a spokesman for the Jewish leaders presents the case against him. And the way this spokesman begins is interesting. Listen to his opening words.
11: You have provided a long period of peace for us Jews, and with foresight have enacted reforms for us. For all of this, Your Excellency, we are very grateful to you. But I don't want to bore you, so please give me your attention for only a moment. We have found this man to be a troublemaker, who is constantly stirring up riots among the Jews all over the world. He is a ringleader of the cult known as the Nazarenes.
10: Acts 24 verses 2 to 5 from the NLT. Before he even gets to the accusations, he flatters Felix. He praises his leadership. He thanks him for peace and reforms. It sounds respectful, even generous. But the problem is that none of it is true. History tells a very different story. Felix did not bring peace or prosperity. In fact, he governed with brutality. At one point, he ordered a massacre of thousands of Jews in Caesarea, and Roman soldiers looted Jewish homes. So he was not admired. He was feared. And yet, the spokesman praises him as if he were a wise and benevolent ruler. Why does he do that? Because he wants something. He wants Felix on his side. He wants Paul condemned. And so he uses flattery, not truth, to get what he wants. Bible teacher David Guzik says flattery is an often neglected sin. We don't talk about it much. We tend to think of it as harmless, maybe even polite. But Scripture treats it seriously. Romans 16 warns about people who deceive others with smooth words and flattering speech. Jude speaks of those who flatter to gain advantage. And Proverbs repeatedly links flattery with manipulation and immorality. Flattery is dangerous because it's dishonest. It is speech designed to get something rather than give something. It sounds like encouragement, but it's actually self-serving. This doesn't mean we shouldn't speak well of others. In fact, genuine encouragement is one of the most life-giving things we can offer. We're called to build one another up, to honour one another, to speak words that strengthen and bless. But the key here is being genuine. Because true encouragement is sincere. Flattery is not. So if we're followers of Jesus, we should avoid flattery. Not because we don't like speaking kind words, but because we value truth. Yes, let's speak well of others, but we have to mean what we say. Our words should be honest. Our praise of people should be real. That's the difference between true encouragement and flattery.
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0: For Annie Cash on Rima, I'm Tom. Well, it's been a rough ride for listeners in Auckland and continues to be so as maintenance continues on the mast that carries our Auckland frequency. I saw a comment on the Facebook post regards this I thought was quite clever. Someone saying they won't be very happy about that. And clever because you can keep listening in via the Rima Media app, which is the recommendation if you're in Auckland at the moment with the mast maintenance going on. 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

It is Rima. I'm Tom. Well, hard to believe, but that's us for the Drive Show. Less than 10 minutes away from 6. We'll update news, weather and sport in just a moment. Then it's Andrew Urquhart with this evening's edition of Thoughts and Comments, Best of the Day. So enjoy the rest of the evening, whatever's in front of you, as I continue to fill in for Kat this week. And do join me tomorrow afternoon, once again from 2, here on Rima, The Drive Show.

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1: In this update, the Finance Minister's laid out how fuel restrictions would work in the unlikely event of reaching Phase 4 of the Government Fuel Response Plan. User bans will now only apply in Phase 4, under which emergency services, healthcare, schools and courts would get priority and uncapped access. Nicola Willis says the general public would have weekly limits, with some flexibility for rural communities and workers having to drive long distances.
2: These would be designed to reduce overall demand and would be set according to targets of how long we were trying to stretch the fuel.
1: Chris Hipkins says the government has the bones of a decent fuel response plan, but not enough teeth. The Labor leader says it relies too much on goodwill and needs safeguards.
3: If you look at what Christopher Luxon's just said, there's absolutely nothing to stop people just going around multiple petrol stations and filling up their cars.
1: A political science lecturer says party affiliation isn't everything in Māori seats as Māria Meno Kapakingi breaks away. She's cut ties with Te Pāti Māori to create Te Tai Tukurau Party and run in the seat of the same name. Te Pāti Māori's wished her well, but is promised to put up another candidate to take her on. Victoria University's Lara Greaves says it's an open race for all seven seats.
4: They're hyper-local, so local issues are really important, but also sometimes strategy is important. Again, really hard to tell what exactly will happen in the electorates.
1: The Ombudsman's asking the Education Ministry to change up its historic abuse claims process, agreeing parts are unreasonable. John Allen's investigated a 2023 complaint by Cooper Legal, concluding claims processes take far too long. He says complaints pre-October of 1989 regarding schools still open don't meet ministry criteria. Allen says these excluded complainants must put claims directly to schools, facing unreasonably different legal, ethical and financial consequences. He's recommending streamlining claims and advising ministers on incorporating some into state redress. Confidence the Hunter virus outbreak won't turn into another worldwide pandemic. Passengers are being evacuated and returning home, including one New Zealander. Authorities say one of five French passengers developed symptoms flying to Paris and will isolate until further notice. Otago University epidemiologist Michael Baker says person-to-person transmission is very unusual for this virus.
5: And when they're investigated, these are often people who are living in the same house or the same bedroom or spending a lot of time together. It's not from casual contact.
1: And recalls of four more lemongrass products over concerns it could contain hard plastic. It covers Fed brand Thai Massaman beef and potato curry with rice, Naked Chicken fragrant Thai red curry, Pam's Chicken Laksa soup and Rempa Rendang sauce. To sport. Domestic cricket's T20 Super Smash will ride again for a final summer. NZ20 power brokers have pushed back the launch of their planned franchise

0: competition by a full year, aiming for a December 2027 start for the women's competition and a month later for the men. NZ20 Chair Don McKinnon says this summer was going to be too much of a squeeze to launch with a loaded Black Caps calendar. And he says it gives them more time to lock in investors. The Warriors have reportedly locked down halfback Tanner Boyd until the end of 2029. And Shane van Gisbergen believes his NASCAR victory at Watkins Glen may be the best of his storied motorsport career. He won his seventh NASCAR road course race. That is news and sport. I'm Raylene Ramsey.
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3: Kia ora, good evening. Taking a look at the weather forecast for all of New Zealand for overnight, tonight and all of tomorrow. Firstly, Northland, Auckland and Coromandel. Cloudy periods with isolated showers, turning to occasional rain south of Whangarei tomorrow morning. Possibly heavy about Great Barrier Island. Waikato, Waitomo, Tomaranui, Taupō and the Bay of Plenty. Generally fine, clear overnight, some areas of morning and evening cloud. Tararaki to Wellington, including Taihape. It is a clear overnight, some cloudy periods with a chance of a shower from late tomorrow morning. The rest of the North Island, which is Gisborne to Wairarapa, showers are clearing to a fine day from the south this evening. In Buller, cloudy periods, a shower or two possible, clearing to a fine afternoon tomorrow. Nelson, Marlborough, Canterbury, Grey, Westland, Otago, apart from Clutha and Dunedin, a fine apart from areas of morning or evening cloud. But Dunedin, Clutha, also Southland and Fiordland, cloudy periods with isolated showers. And finally, the Chathams, a few showers turning to rain by tomorrow evening.
4: 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And without faith, it is impossible to please God, because anyone who comes to him must believe that he exists and that he rewards those who earnestly seek him. 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
3: Kia ora te whanau, po Māori, eh? Nau mai, haere mai, piki mai, kāke mai. 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Tēnā koutou katoa, ko Andrew Urquhart tēnei. Welcome along, evening edition of Thoughts and Comments. Andrew Urquhart back with you. And hey, big thanks to Tom Francis for seeing us through a Monday afternoon. As we head through the next part of the day, though, some good conversations coming our way, and I do hope that you can be a part of those conversations. Love for you to get on board with your thoughts and comments. That's what the show is all about, and very simple to do so as well. Just text me, 8168, that is the number to text. Start your message with the first word, comments. Hey, let's get the music underway on Evening Edition. This is Tyrion.

0: That is Tyrion on Rima and a song called Testimony. Just gone 10 past 6. Welcome along to evening edition of Thoughts and Comments with me, Andrew Urquhart. And today, replaying a couple of interviews which went out on air initially last week, looking at housing from a number of different perspectives. Firstly, when it comes to investing, is safe as houses as true as it used to be, particularly with mum and dad investors? Once you manage to pay off the mortgage on your family home, then an investment property is what you need to take you into retirement. That certainly used to be the case for many New Zealanders. It was part of the Kiwi dream, but perhaps not so much anymore. And for those people who are struggling not only to get a second house and an investment property, perhaps even get in on the property market or even be able to afford rental accommodation, the growing problem of homelessness in New Zealand, a conversation that I had with Ian Hudson from the Salvation Army. Going to be replaying that a little bit later this hour. Very shortly, though, on potential changes to housing investment, Andy Milne from Christian Savings, replaying that interview coming up in just a moment. As always, though, love to get your thoughts, comments and feedback. 8168 to the number to text. Start your message with the first word comments.
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1: But don't let him do all the talking. Let us know your thoughts and comments. 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

0: coming back. Oh, that is Jordan Felice teaming up with Mandisa and Jonathan Traylor. A wonderful song from them called Jesus is Coming Back. But should the Lord tarry, we might need to worry about what we're going to do for our retirement, especially with the national government announcing that post the election, increasing the retirement age in New Zealand is going to be a policy that they will take to the voters this election year. So maybe the retirement age finish line is being moved. Now, traditionally, a way of providing for your retirement, this was even before KiwiSaver days, was, hey, get a mortgage, pay that off, and then get an investment property, get your tenants to pay off your mortgage, and then you'll be sorted when it comes to your retirement. But is it as attractive as it used to be? On Friday, I spoke with Andy Milne from Christian Savings.
1: Investment property for decades and over generations has been sort of seen as, you know, the obvious, indeed for many, the primary driver of wealth creation. Yep. You know, it's a, you know, property investment is sort of as Kiwi as an All Black eating a pavlova wearing jandals. You know, it's just what we do here, right?
0: Yep. Yep.
1: But you know, things seems to have changed, and you know I think, you know, it's probably a sign of, I guess, in some ways it's a positive that our economy is maturing and diversifying. But, you know, I think one of the big drivers of the shift is that, you know, one of the big reasons that it was so appealing to, you know, the idea of owning an investment property was so appealing was this idea of capital gain,
0: yeah,
1: i.e. that your house, be it your own home, but certainly your investment property was only ever going to go up in value. You know, I guess capital gain, you know, used to be seen as like an immutable law, as immutable as the laws of physics.
0: Yep.
1: It was basically considered a fundamental human right in New Zealand that your property would always go up in value. And what we've seen, thanks to, you know, many factors, but I guess what we've seen particularly in the last 5 years or so is, you know, that just no longer holds true, and yeah, possibly won't, you know, it can, that capital gain can never be assumed. And I think that's probably been the real game, one of the biggest game changers.
0: And of course, the specter of potentially capital gains tax, I mean, that's been kicked around for a while, but perhaps as likely as ever on the horizon. The other thing I think which has changed for mum and dad investors is the costs seem to have gone up significantly. Rates, maintenance, all sorts of expenses. It's not as safe as houses anymore.
1: Well, that's another big factor, I think, Andrew, is that, you know, people used to kind of begrudgingly, you know, be happy to that their investment might be cash flow negative and that they might be topping up, mm-hmm, their investment, you know, topping up the mortgage, paying the rates, you know, covering the R&M spend, that sort of thing. They might be happy to do that as long as they saw that their house was going up,
0: yep,
1: you know, a few thousand dollars each year. Suddenly, in an environment where that capital gain can no longer be counted on, you know, I guess paying to hold property that's declining in value just hits very different to paying to hold, you know, a property that's appreciating.
0: Yeah.
1: So I think when you've got, and I think the people that are most affected, you know, we talk about the mum and dad property investors, you know, effectively the non-professionals, larger scale property investors, you know, have the scale to absorb some of these costs,
0: mm-hmm,
1: that, you know, mum and dad wage earning mortgage holders simply don't have. So when property owners are faced with increasing interest rates, increasing, I guess, regulatory costs as well around, you know, healthy homes,
0: yep,
1: which is, look, inarguably a good thing in, mm-hmm, in my view, but, you know, that imposes costs on landlords, increased rates, increased insurance, that we've talked about on your show before.
0: Yep.
1: You know, all of these things add up. And so when you've got all of these on one side of the ledger going up and you've got property values declining on the other side, suddenly you're sitting there going, is this actually a great investment? Is this where I want to have my money? And so it's leading to, you know, the sentiment among those investors is changing. So, you know, it may, as you say, it may not be the golden ticket safe as houses investment that it once was.
0: To be fair, I mean, I was mentioning beforehand that that everybody jumping in and having an investment property was driving up the housing market so that newly married young families couldn't afford to get in there. It was probably more the larger investors rather than mum and dad investors that were pushing that change there. But certainly there was a huge bubble in our property market that couldn't really last long term. It wasn't sustainable.
1: Well, that's right. And so a number of factors have driven, I guess, the bubble popping. One is, I guess, availability of credit.
0: Yep.
1: So, a couple of key changes have been the Credit Contracts and Consumer Finance Act, and also with that debt to income ratio caps as well. So there have been restrictions. You know, there hasn't been this unfettered access to capital via the banks anymore. So it's been harder to get the money, and also I guess economic shocks. You know but also regulatory changes.
0: Yeah.
1: So successive governments have worked hard to open up more land, so it's getting easier and easier to build houses. So, there isn't kind of when we talk about supply and demand
0: Yeah.
1: driving prices, we've got starting to build greater supply of houses, which is keeping prices lower, or at least constraining growth.
0: There also seems to have been an increased political or policy uncertainty in recent years, with the former Labor government, of course, saying, hey, we're going to take away some of the incentives, some of the tax relief or things that you can get rebates on. Now, the current government has reversed that, but of course we've got an election this year. It's all up for grabs once again.
1: Well, that's right. And another thing that markets hate is uncertainty.
0: Yeah.
1: So, investment property has been a bit of a battleground. I guess capital gains tax is always on the cut. Now, it's not true to say that we don't have capital gains tax.
0: Yep.
1: We already have what's called the bright line test. And that's been moved up and down. Sometimes it's 2 years. It's been as high as 10 years at times. And simply means that, it's a, I guess, and that's designed to deter property speculation, buying and flipping property. So if you buy an investment property and you sell it within a prescribed period of time, you can already be liable for tax on the gain.
0: Mm.
1: So we do have some form of capital gain in the market already.
0: Yeah.
1: But things like interest deductibility, now they've been changed, but I guess they've been changed once, they've been changed back. There's always that lingering uncertainty. Well, look, could we be the unlucky ones when when the music stops again? So
0: yeah.
1: Investors generally, prefer certainty. So, that's had a cooling effect, I guess, on the market as well.
0: Now, in some ways, this is good news. I mean, it may not be good news for mum and dad investors who have left with a depreciating asset and increased expenses, but maybe good news for the economy. I think it was Shomobile Yacoub that described us not having so much as an economy but a property market. Having more options, if this isn't as good an option, I suppose, for mum and dad investors looking to have a retirement nest egg, they just need to look elsewhere for that, which I suppose is good news for diversity in our economy.
1: That's exactly right. That money is still going to go somewhere. And so I think it is a sign of a more mature economy where our investment is not just in bricks and mortar. So, that money, New Zealand's always been criticised for having a relatively shallow capital market,
0: yep.
1: Equity market. So, that's money that can flow through the economy into what we talk about, the more productive versus non-productive sectors of the economy. So, it means people can invest in shares and bonds, invest in companies that are going to grow the economy, so it broadens and deepens our economy through spreading those investments more widely. The other advantage it will have, so there are positives in that sense, but the other advantage it will have is for our first home buyers.
0: Yep.
1: You talked at the top about younger people possibly being priced out. I'm finding that personally at the moment. My son is looking around for houses. He's being outbid left, right, and centre on properties by we don't know that they're investors, but some of them will be. And he's a young fella. He's looking at, for his first home, he's looking at a mortgage of north of $500,000 for a first home. So the taking in, as investors maybe rethink getting involved in property, it's going to mean less pressure and less competition for our young people wanting to buy family homes.
0: That is good news, although if a mum and dad's real estate investment hasn't turned out, maybe the bank of mum and dad can't help as much with that first home. When it comes to the property market, though, we do need some people to own rental properties. That's an important part of our economy as well. Perhaps not the mum and dad investors as much, but still a space in our economy for those larger property investors to offer this.
1: Well, look, I think the other, you've got to look at the reasons why, regulatory settings, back as far as the 60s and 70s were set up to be attractive to property investors. And that was so that more houses were built.
0: Yeah.
1: So there's always going to be space in the economy for investors. Not everyone is going to be in a position or frankly have the desire to own their own home.
0: Yeah.
1: So, rental property provision of good quality, affordable rental housing, is still going to be critical in our economy. And for society as a whole, I guess it's just a matter of, I guess the balance is what we're talking about.
0: And hey, has the balance tipped, I suppose? Less favourable to be involved in investment properties, particularly for mum and dad investors. Not so bad for property speculators with a larger portfolio and a long-term approach. But hey, if that is your situation at the moment, if you're saying, you know what, with the rates and insurance and risks going up, I'm going to ditch my investment property. Of course, Christian Savings is a place where you might want to consider putting your nest egg. You can find out more, all the details available at christiansavings.co.nz. But what if the dream of being a homeowner, let alone an investment property, has well and truly gone? I know it's challenging for some people to even get rental property at the moment. And of course, the increasing problem of homelessness is a blight on many of our inner city areas around the country. I spoke recently with Ian Hudson from the Salvation Army Social Policy Unit. He gave a bit of a pushback on Shane Jones' comments about how to deal with homelessness. That conversation, we're replaying that's coming up in just a moment.
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0: Justin Gambino on Rima and Wake Me Up. It is just after 6:30. Come on, it's not bedtime yet. You're listening to Evening Edition of Thoughts and Comments with me, Andrew Urquhart. Now, last week, Shane Jones, of course, Shane is the deputy leader of New Zealand First, and he's known for being a bit outspoken. Last week at a business conference in Auckland, he talked about how he could solve homelessness quickly. If you just give him a big van, he'll sort it out in a night, which, well, maybe Shane was looking for media attention. Wouldn't be the first time. But, of course, what he's proposing is, well, not only would it not work, but it's also illegal in this country. Having said that, though, he also used it as an opportunity to throw some shade on the Salvation Army and say that maybe their views are part of the problem and that, hey, instead of treating these people with dignity and respect, just round them up and take them away in a van, says Shane. Well, I gave Ian Hudson, Lieutenant Colonel with the Salvation Army and part of the Social Policy Unit, I gave him right of reply on Shane's solution to homelessness.
1: We are pushing with the idea of dealing with the situation, and some things have been done to try and help with that.
0: Yep.
1: In some places, not adequately, I would say, but for example, Housing First and other providers have been tasked with going down there and actually looking for speaking with the people, looking at what their situation is and sort of coordinating or navigating them into housing. And they've been quite successful with some of that. The it's not simple because yep. obviously what the road to where people end up on at there in the street is they didn't just end up overnight, yep. you know. And so sometimes it's more complicated than that. But we believe that instead of just, I mean, isn't it true? We'd like to sweep our problems away quick,
0: yeah.
1: not just this issue, but we'd like to sort it out quickly. But most problems aren't quite that simple. And so finding, or you know, services like that, funding them to support people. But actually, I think a lot of it relates to what we need to do before people end up on the street.
0: Yeah.
1: Because at the moment, we've got, I think, a bit of a pipeline in that people are, with due to lack of support, lack of housing, all of these things that mean that even if you clear that lot off the street, there'll be more.
0: Yeah.
1: Come in along later.
0: So Shane's going to be very busy with his big white van. You know, he's going to be very busy. And look, let's just make this clear. This is a politician in an election year who's wanting to draw an attention to an issue. And here we are talking about him on the radio. So point achieved. Having said that, though, it also gives us an opportunity to talk about the genuine problem of homelessness and what some actual solutions are to this problem. He does make a couple of points, though. Firstly, in a further part of his quote, he says, I resent coming to Auckland, bringing my mum and family. I'm a pretty big guy. I can look after myself. But for some ordinary New Zealanders, there are places in our communities that just don't feel safe to go to anymore.
1: Mm.
0: And perhaps there are people that will be voting in this year's election that will connect with what Shane is saying, you know what, I don't feel safe either. Mm. I resent the fact that I can no longer feel safe in inner city communities. Somebody should do something about that. I mean, that in itself is a real issue, but again, a big van's not the solution.
1: No, it's not the solution. And that safety matter, I guess it would be different in different cities,
0: yep.
1: To one extent or another. I think mostly people feel uncomfortable, not necessarily unsafe.
0: That's a good point, yeah.
1: It's you have to admit when you're walking down the street and if there's a beggar there or, you know, looking for money,
0: yep.
1: or they not, maybe don't, but they're just sitting there, people can feel uncomfortable and not sure if they want to go into that shop.
0: Yeah.
1: I think that's probably more of an issue, and it looks untidy and all of that kind of thing. But in fact, the funny thing is some people who are homeless, what we've heard is that they actually go to the city because they feel safe.
0: Wow.
1: Safer there. They, if they we're moved out, let's say, to a park or out wherever else are they going to go? That they're isolated. There's no lights, maybe. They're frightened they might be attacked. I mean, it's not particularly safe in town. I wouldn't feel safe in town, but it's for some people, they feel like there's other people around and they can watch out for each other. And so that's their safety. But, trying to go back to your...
0: I think that's a very good point. And I love the distinction that you make there. There's a difference between feel safe and feeling a little bit uncomfortable. That solving the problem of poverty in our society doesn't just mean turning a blind eye and saying, well, I don't want to have to look at poverty in our community. Maybe if we're confronted by the reality of the consequences of our policies in our society or the church's response or lack of response, maybe that will motivate us to do something. Maybe our discomfort should inspire us to action rather than just, hey, let's move this problem out of sight and out of mind.
1: I agree. What I said before about the pipeline, we as you know, we do surveys on homelessness every 6 months, one coming up in June. This will be the fourth one. The last one came out in December. And it showed a continual increase over the previous, two, I guess. And initial conversations with people around the country are indicating they're seeing an increase still over the other 6 months. And some of the same issues are there, like, for example, the tightening of the criteria around accessing emergency housing with MSD doesn't seem to have happened. And so a lot of people can't get emergency housing. So where do they go? And if that's the... That is separate from whether there's enough housing at the end of it. We think there is, in some places people could go, but because they can't get access to emergency housing, they are forced into the street. And so they obviously gravitate to where the services are, where they can get some support, which is often in the city area. Really, that's what Shane Jones should be, and other. I'm not just picking on him, because it's not him who caused this.
0: My solution on this is, hey Shane, let's take this big white van of yours. Put Salvation Army logo on the side of it, drive around the streets and give out soup and blankets. Wouldn't that be a better solution for helping people? I mean, some people would say, oh, yeah, but that just attracts more people to the inner city if you're providing these resources. But actually, shoving people into a van, firstly, it's illegal. You can't just abduct people because they're uncomfortable. Even with the move on orders, this type of behavior wouldn't be legal. But actually, providing some support, providing some compassion for these people.
1: I think that's exactly it. What you're saying, I was just thinking, when you put it all together, sometimes we're talking about systems, MSD this or different departments and all of that. But when you put it all together, what you really want to is see people as people, as human. And think of the Maori concept of manaaki, that people, because it must, in many respects, people, when they get to that point, must feel sort of rejected or outsiders completely. And in a way, if they need to be seen, they need to be shown manaaki. And then, blankets and all that, but also see them as a total person. And then to see what can be done to manaaki them, to support them into a house, but not just a house. It's because it's, in a way, it's been part of a family, a whānau, or a community. And I think I might have talked to you one time before about a guy that, this is not recently, but He was in Auckland, in the Onehunga area, and they found him a council or a kāinga ora house several blocks away. And 2 weeks later, he's back on the street. And you often hear people say that they choose homelessness. Well, what happened was, they said, why have you come back? The workers were kind of frustrated. We'd got you into a house. He said, I got lonely.
0: And
1: And was he?
0: honestly, this is a big part of the problem as well, that that there's a the problem of huge problem of loneliness in our communities, or lack of communities, I suppose. Just putting people in individual units doesn't solve that problem, makes it worse. Just finally on this one, Ian, because you've mentioned this a couple of times, this pipeline to homelessness, is there more that can be done upstream on this pipeline? Is there more that can be done at source to help people before they end up in a situation where they are desperate and homeless?
1: Yeah, well, it's a complex mix of things, from income, and then there's things like rent, and rent's been too high for, and then not enough social housing or affordable rentals. We need to do a lot of work on that kind of thing, because there's a real big gap now between, if you're in a social house and you get sort of a affordable rent, and there's not enough of those. And then the next level up, you could be earning, not sort of on the lower end, but you could be earning a wage, and you go from one to the other, and it tips off. So that's what tips you into poverty, in a sense. You move out of that kind of rental. And so we do need to work really, that's the long-term stuff. And we are somewhat concerned that it seems like the social housing is decreasing. Well, it's increasing, but the rate of increase is declining since the government stopped Kāinga Ora from continuing to build. And so that's a bit of a worry there.
0: Certainly some things to be concerned about, but also some really practical responses to the complex causal factors for homelessness. And look, I know there's diverse political views on this one, and we each get to have our say in the general election coming up a little bit later this year. But also thank you for those who have texted through and given their feedback. A shout out to Mike, who got in contact. Now, Mike is involved in this particular area. He texted through, well, shortly after my conversation with Ian, to say on the issue of homelessness, it's complex but needs practical layers. I work for a community hub in Christchurch. Finding houses for individuals is complex and takes time. Authorities need to provide basic overnight accommodation and food for starters. This can be manned primarily by volunteers. Other wraparound services can follow up. Some investment is needed for a long-term solution. It's not suitable for our streets to become housing for our homeless. It also attracts other undesirable behaviour, alcohol, drugs, aggressive begging, dogs, etc. It is a nightmare for business owners trying to scrape a living in hard economic times. Let's address the immediate problem. We might need some tough love, and we can move forward from there. Mike, as I say, thank you so much for your feedback on that one. And also just wanting to recognise that it can be a bit frightening and intimidating. Now, I know Ian talked about, well, maybe it's not so much fear as discomfort when we see homeless people. But no, the fear is real. I had this text also last week from somebody who talked about staying in Wellington for 10 days. They were approached by a homeless person asking for money. I said no, I had no cash. He grabbed me by the arm and pulled me to an ATM right there. I was scared. Didn't venture out again out of fear. On the other hand, though, it is very sad to see so many people homeless. And this comment from Shirley Ann, again, Shirley's got some experience in this area. She says, thanks for talking about the homeless. I encountered this in a recent visit to Christchurch. I was very upset by it. I wouldn't know how to respond if I hadn't been involved in ministry to the homeless in Glasgow when in YWAM 27 years ago. It's worth praying for wisdom and direction and also protection before we walk out of our doors, while being open to engaging and praying for the homeless we encounter. It's worth remembering that Jesus was also homeless. Shirley Ann, thank you so much for your feedback. This is a complicated issue, and for those people who do feel scared, intimidated, or perhaps don't feel like it's safe to walk through some parts of town, very much understand this one, but hey, perhaps it's the church working together, supporting organizations such as the Salvation Army or YWAM and various other groups doing great work there. Perhaps the church working together is where the real solution is, rather than just going, hey, this is something government should fix. As always, love to get your thoughts, comments and feedback on anything we discuss on the program today. 8168 is the number to text. Start your message with the first word comments. It is just after 10 minutes to 7 o'clock, pretty much my lot for today. Rosemary Jane will be along after 7 o'clock to kick off the Rema Night Show, starting with a program on how reframing your perspective can transform your marriage. Rhonda Stopp is a special guest on the program. That is a replay from originally played out just after 1 o'clock today, and thoroughly, personally recommend that program and lots of other good things Rosemary's got lined up for us on the Rema Nights show. I will be back tomorrow morning just after 10 o'clock for the daytime edition of Thoughts and Comments. Andrew Urquhart signing off. But hey, whenever we connect together and continue this conversation, until then, keep thinking and keep the comments coming. Ka kite anō, mā te wā.
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0: keeping you in the know. This is Rima News.
1: In this update, the finance minister says rules around who gets priority over fuel would be compulsory but self-managed under phase four of the response plan. The government says we're unlikely to reach that extreme point and it's moved user bans from phase three to the higher level. Critical services would get priority and uncapped access at phase four, and the general public would have weekly transaction limits. Nicola Willis says self-management is the most practical option with spot checks.
2: Government would set the fuel reduction targets and the operating rules, but businesses and fuel suppliers would manage how they meet those requirements, and they would be required to set out those plans.
1: And Nicola Willis says phase four will only be triggered by severe or prolonged fuel supply disruption. She says it would ensure 100% fuel access for critical services like healthcare and lists other priorities.
2: Slightly reduced access for food and freight, and further adjusted access for other organisations, and limits for general public use.
1: New Zealand's global ranking for end-of-life care has fallen significantly over the past decade. Hospice is asking the government to act urgently and make sure everyone in the country can get quality support. Chief Executive Wayne Naylor says we've dropped from third best in the world to 15th. He says contributing more should be a no-brainer for the government.
3: We know that for every dollar the government invests, they get about $1.50 worth of savings across the health system.
1: The Prime Minister is signalling means testing the pension isn't on his radar. Nationals confirmed it will campaign on lifting the age of superannuation eligibility this election. It hasn't confirmed what age it would pick, but campaigned in 2023 on making it 67 by 2044. Chris Luxon says staying at 65 is unaffordable. But he says retaining blanket eligibility is the best choice.
4: I've seen your conversations around means testing. I think you've got to be quite careful with that because people need certainty going forward.
1: And sport. New Zealand Cricket and the Competitions Establishment Committee have gone up to the DRS over the proposed launch of the privately backed NZ20. The tournament will be pushed back a year from January 2027 to 2028 with the Super Smash to continue in the interim. A key consideration has been the international calendar with test series against Australia and Sri Lanka in January and February, reducing the available window. US President's Cup captain Brant Snedeker has claimed his first PGA Tour title in 8 years. The 45-year-old former world number four has won the Myrtle Beach Classic, the secondary event on tour this week. The win earns him a spot at this week's PGA Championship in Pennsylvania and gives him the chance to get an up-close look at his prospective American players for the President's Cup later in the year.
5: To still be out here, still doing what I love to do, to have a chance to win a golf tournament at my age and to be able to pull it out is something super special, and I'm just so pumped. You know, I don't know what else to say, but I've had a lot going on this year, obviously, with President's Cup stuff.
1: Meanwhile, New Zealand's Ryan Fox finished 67th at the PGA Tour event in Charlotte. To the weather. Northland, Auckland and Coromandel, cloudy periods with isolated showers. Waikato, Waitomo, Taumarunui, Taupo and Bay of Plenty, mainly fine. Taranaki to Wellington, including Taihape, fine. Gisborne to Wairarapa, showers, clearing to fine this evening. Buller, cloudy periods, a shower or two possible. Nelson, Marlborough, Canterbury, Grey, Westland and Otago, fine with some evening cloud. Dunedin, Clutha, Southland and Fiordland, cloudy periods with isolated showers, and the Chatham Islands, a few showers. That's News, Sport and Weather. I'm Nina Burton.
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1: From the Bible, though you have not seen him, you love him. And even though you do not see him now, you believe in him and are filled with an inexpressible and glorious joy. 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
2: Great to have you with me again tonight on Rhema. Welcome, I'm Rosemary Jane. Hope you enjoyed your weekend. And into a brand new week coming up for you tonight. More encouragement in our programs and the music as well. Mainly focusing in on great Bible teaching, though. Like, focus on the family shortly with the family therapists and how reframing your perspective in marriage could transform it. Also, we've got 15 minutes in the Word with Joyce Meyer tonight. More from her series on recognizing and dealing with strife in your life. Just after 8, family life today. Tonight, as we've been celebrating mums over the weekend with Mother's Day, we're actually going to bring you a panel discussion with mothers about celebrating the ups and downs of motherhood. 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Unstoppable Passionate Love is what this series is all about. The unstoppable passionate love of God for you. Doesn't that sound good? Just after 9, Insight for Living with Chuck Swindoll, beginning a new series on the Book of Esther, a woman of strength and dignity. What that tells us about God's love for us. At 9:45, we've got Foundations, exploring more about the Jewish roots of our Christian faith and finding Mashiach, our Messiah, in the Bible. Part 2 of the Forbidden chapter, which, if you missed it on Friday, is Isaiah 53 in some circles. Anyway, they try to just kind of skip over that one because it so very clearly shows who the Messiah is through what Christ went through for us. Just after 10, Turning Point with Dr. David Jeremiah. Some of the questions people ask about God and about faith tonight. How can one book change my life? This is part 2, the Bible revealing who God is to us as we read its pages. And at 10:45, Bernie Diamond's got a different perspective on faith. Discovering Your Destiny continues this week, and tonight, The Great Paradox of Life. Whether we believe all of those images that we see on TV and Instagram about the perfect life and try to imitate it and then find it kind of falls short of what we expected. Well, let's begin with focus on the family now. And we have Rhoda Stoppy with us. And she's written a book called If My Husband Would Change, I Would Be Happy. But it's all about reframing your perspective.
3: It wasn't really the issue, wasn't the issue I was trying to read into, assign wrong motives to his actions. And so often that's how marriages start to unravel. And when I knew I had a potential to become the wife that I had watched in my family, I come from a long line of divorce in my family, I knew I needed help.
4: Well, Rhoda Stoppy is with us today on Focus on the Family with Jim Daly, talking about how you can change the way you view your marriage and see some really positive results.
5: You know, John, at Focus on the Family, we want everybody's marriage to be as healthy and intact and thriving as possible. And it's why we have so many resources for folks, whether it's a video clip or a full broadcast like this one or podcast or whatever we're doing, we want to help you in that area.
4: Yeah, and the show today is about ways that wives can make their marriage more joyful, whether or not their husband or their circumstances change. We want to be clear, though, we're not trying to say women are causing all the problems in marriage. Both spouses usually make mistakes. We're all fallen people. But we want to reinforce that wives are a gift to their husbands, and we want to empower wives to see their marriage from a new perspective and to experience as much love and connection to their husband as possible. Rhoda Stoppy is our guest. She's been a pastor's wife for over 30 years, and she's an author, marriage mentor, and speaker. And today we're going to be talking about one of her books called If My Husband Would Change, I'd Be Happy, and Other Myths Wives Believe.
5: Yes, of course. Rhonda, it's great to have you back.
3: So fun to be back with
5: Boy,
3: you
5: this
3: guys.
5: Boy, you're tapping the nerve center on this one. This is like going to the dentist for a root canal.
3: Yeah.
5: But I'm sure it'll be insightful. Let's start with your love story with your husband, Steve.
3: You know, I am just crazy about him. We've been married 43 years.
5: Okay, good.
3: Yes. And I actually, on one of your shows, Embracing your Unique Love Story, Steve and I go into our love story, and you guys can watch all that episode later to get all the details. The highlight of it was he couldn't remember more. He remembered more about his 1969 Mach 1 Mustang than he did about our date life, but it did take place in the Mach 1.
5: Wow, so. Sounds like the expectations are already
6: Steve is in the gallery. Thumbs up, yeah.
5: Way to go, Steve.
3: And then we sold it when we got married to be grown-ups, and so we used...
5: Whose idea was it to sell the
3: car?
5: His dad. Not yours, though.
3: No.
5: Okay, good.
3: I love that car.
5: You were already a wise wife at that point.
3: I learned to drive in that car. But I think he sold it for $3,000. It's worth over $100,000. We used the money for our honeymoon. So I like to say he took me on a $100,000 honeymoon.
6: There you go.
5: That's nice. That's
6: good way to look at it.
5: And I'm sure your first kiss was in the car. I don't know.
3: No, it was not.
5: Okay, all
3: no,
5: right.
3: It was not. It was not. Actually, and I'll say this, the first kiss... He'll say I kissed him first, but he did that thing where he gets right up there and didn't lean in, waited.
5: You didn't have an option.
3: And then I finally leaned in, so he will say I kissed him first, but it was a setup.
5: No, technically, I think Steve's in the right there, but I don't know. People can write and call and text us if
3: yes,
5: you disagree.
3: But he's super fun. He is like the love of my life. We laugh all the time, but it wasn't always laughs. It wasn't always, you know, when we got married. So when we first get married, I walked down the aisle with that big white hat veil thing in the 70s. I got married in the 80s. In the 80s. and when we went on our honeymoon, we took a month and we went to all the places like that I've never been. The national parks that I had never been.
5: Wow.
3: And we went to Yellowstone was one of these places. Mm-hmm. We'd been traveling, car rides, fast food. I got super constipated, sorry, just being real, and uncomfortable. So he gets these little pills and he gives me one night. He says, take it, you'll be fine in the morning. Well, I wasn't fine in the morning, but we'll try again tomorrow. We go to Yellowstone, and Yellowstone has Old Faithful. So he's, you know, young, and we're going to hike up this hill, this mountain, to look down on Old Faithful when it erupts from that vantage point. It's going to be so good. And at that point, you know, when you're dating and they want to go hiking, you're like, yeah, I'll go hiking. I really didn't like hiking, but I liked him. So so on a honeymoon, like, yeah, let's hike. But as we're hiking, my morning coffee and that pill that I took the night before and the exercise started working. And I was like, hang on. And finally, I'm like, dude, I got to get down that mountain to that bathroom where there's going to be our own Old Faithful geyser right here. And he's looking at his little blushing bride going, okay, for better or worse. So I think that's when he realized he didn't marry a princess. He married a woman with needs. But for me, when we got married, we flipped houses. We would, because it was so expensive, you know, California. And so we would live in them, flip them, and we had moved into this one little house. And I worked full time, and he worked full time, and he was a carpenter. And so he would, on Black Fridays, they didn't have to work, him and his brother, or on rainy days. And I would come home, and he and his brother would be playing Atari video games, you know, Pong, and was that Space Invaders. And they would have made peanut butter toast for their snack throughout the day, and there would be crumbs on the counter. And I would just clean them up. And the next time, there would be peanut butter toast, and I would clean them up. And finally, one day, I walked into the kitchen, and there were peanut butter toast crumbs, and I just started sobbing. And he comes in, and he's like, what is going on with the peanut butter toast crumbs? And I said, you don't care what I do all day. I felt like those peanut butter toast crumbs screamed to me, clean it up, lady, do it again. And he said, I was just making them on the counter instead of dirtying a plate so you didn't have to have a dish to wash. So it wasn't really the issue, I was trying to read into, assign wrong motives to his actions. And so often that's how marriages start to unravel. And that's what we start focusing on is those things. And when I knew I had a potential to become the wife that I had watched in my family, I come from a long line of divorce in my family, I knew I needed help. And I knew that if I didn't get some help from older women, because hashtag old ladies know stuff, that's the name of my podcast, and I will swear by that. Titus Two Women, they saved my marriage. Mm-hmm. I made friends with older women who enjoyed their husbands, and they were just amazing mentors.
5: Mm. Yeah, it's good. Rhonda, there seems to be this eternal battle where the perception is, and it's not always the shoe on that foot. Sometimes the roles can be reversed. And we've heard from people that say, hey, wait a minute, I'm the one that wants more physical intimacy, and this is the wife speaking. But typically, maybe that 90-10 rule, 80-20 rule, the husband's desire, the appetite that is God-given. I mean, let's face it, if we didn't have that appetite, there may be no children in the world. But that feeling like this is what he's thinking about all the time, it's all he cares about, I'm tired of it, it just like is unending. And then on the other side is this emotional need that the wife is typically saying, you know, you don't meet any of my emotional needs. Why should I meet your physical needs? And it seems to be this brokered thing that we got to figure out in marriage. What's a healthy, spiritually led, God-centered way of dealing with this?
3: You nailed it. The Lord created us to long for intimacy in those specific ways. When wives understand that God gave your husband a longing to connect with you in the marriage bed, it's not wrong. It's God-given. He created in you a longing to connect with your husband through your emotions, through conversation, through all of those things. So I'm speaking to the wives right now. Let's say your husband came home from work every day. You're a stay-at-home mom. You're eating the crust off the kids' peanut butter and jelly sandwiches for lunch, all the things. You're just surviving. He comes in. You're in the same yoga pants for a week. And he comes in and you're saying, what's it like out there? What did you have for lunch? What are people talking about? And he's like, I have used all my words for the day. I can't talk to you. And he sits in his chair and he turns on the TV and watches sports. You'd give it to him. If he did that for 2 weeks, you would feel unloved and not valued, disconnected. In the same way, if your husband comes home for 2 weeks and every day you say, do not touch my skin. I have been touched by babies. I have been nursed on. I've been talked to. I don't want that. I'm tired. I'm too tired for that. It's the same exact rejection he feels if you're rejecting him physically as you feel when he rejects speaking to you for that length of time.
5: Is that alluding to the golden rule you're talking about in the book? What's right. The golden rule?
3: Well, do unto others as you would have them do unto you. I want you to talk to me. I want you to, well, then you serve him. And I know that everyone's like, oh, you just lost me, woman. But sir, he's vulnerable in this area. This is a vulnerability that he has. And the only person on planet Earth that can meet this need without him struggling with shame or fear is you. And God gave you to him to do that. So for wives, your husband comes home and he brings you some Gerber daisies and you're in the thick of it and you're doing homework with the kids and you're making dinner and he sees you're busy. So he puts those daisies on the counter and he goes in and watches TV to get out of your way. And the more that he doesn't help, the more irritated you are, right? So when the kids are finally in bed and he says, you know, gives you that little wink and you're like, no, I'm tired. If we're going to live with our husband according to knowledge, real romance is different in different seasons of our life. When Steve and I were dating, he'd bring me flowers from across town and I would be like, oh, how romantic. When my kids were little, it's like, you want to romance me? Make all this crazy go away. Yeah. I don't care if you feed them cereal for dinner. I don't care if they go to bed without a bath. Just give me 5 minutes. I've had my mama hat on all day long. Mm-hmm. My sexy mama hat is somewhere under the bed in the dust bunnies. Let me go find it. And I'll meet you in the bedroom. You have to coach them. That speaks romance to me so much more. Text me throughout the day. Tell me you're thinking of me. Coach them to know how to romance you because they really don't know. And we're the only one that can tell them.
5: Yeah. In that regard, though, the woman, and I think this is pretty common today, women that feel like they're falling out of love, you know, as if it's a switch and, you know, and the fact that feelings may not be your best detector of what is true, but they have a superpower over us. Yeah. How we feel is who we are so often rather than the reality of who we are. But speak to that woman who, you know what, he hasn't met my expectations. That's category one. Then it moves to, therefore, I don't feel like I'm as in love with him as I once was. Therefore, maybe this thing is coming to an end. Mm.
3: Whew, that's a hard one. And I feel like we have to back up to understanding the expectations when they're not met, we start keeping a record of those expectations.
5: Have you noticed? I've never noticed that.
3: And 1 Corinthians 13 says that love does not keep a record of wrong.
5: Yeah.
3: It also says love bears all things, believes all things, hopes all things, endures all things. Believes all things in that passage means believes the best about the other person. The same way that I want my husband to believe the best about me, I want him to do that for me. I want to do that for him. But, you know, in our own self-righteousness, it's common for us to blame someone else. And when we are judging someone else for not measuring up to our expectations and keeping a list of those, there is a tendency to fall out of love. Because how did you fall into love? You thought about what was good, right, honorable, praiseworthy. You rehearsed the things that you loved about that person. And it's the same way to fall out of love. You rehearse the things you don't love about that person.
5: You know, that's true. I'm thinking you fall out of the feeling of love. You know, think of our relationship with the Lord.
3: Yeah.
5: You know, if it's based on our behavior, the Lord would be saying, I am so done with you.
3: Yeah.
5: You haven't met my expectations. You haven't lived up to the standard I set for you. Why have you disappointed me like this? I mean, you can hear that conversation. If that were the nature of God, thank heavens it's not.
3: Yeah.
5: He loves you unconditionally. And it's hard to repeat in the human experience.
3: Mm-hmm.
5: Rhonda, let me ask you, in the book you mentioned the three R's that you encourage couples to follow to get that feeling back, that feeling of love. So let's hit that for hope.
3: You know where those three R's came from? When Jesus talked to the churches in the book of Revelation. And he said, remember from where you have fallen. He says, repent, remember, return. And that's a beautiful picture when our relationship is starting to not be what we had hoped it would be. When we know we need to rekindle it. If you think about it, your kids are going to emulate your marriage. What do you want for your kids? Do you want them to just tolerate their spouse or be tolerated by their spouse? You want to live in a way that they say, that's our normal. Steve and I do premarital counseling with couples, and the first thing we unpack is, let's talk about your family of origin. What is your normal? And let's create your new normal. So remember, the first one is repent, and that's when we talked about the log out of your own eye. Most people will judge others harshly, right?
5: Mm-hmm.
3: But they don't want to evaluate their own sin. So search me, O God, know my heart, try me, know my anxious thoughts, see if there's any wicked way in me, lead me in the way everlasting. And then the next one is to remember. Remember how you longed for them to look your way, to call you, to give you attention. Remember how you fell in love. Remember those magical moments. And, you know, we talked earlier about being a friend. Remember, you were their friend. When you were dating, they were like, she's my best friend. She's going to be my best friend for the rest of my life. Well, who do you like to hang out with? Do you have friendships where they keep record of, you didn't call me on my birthday? You haven't called me in 2 weeks. I've been waiting to see how long it was going to take you before you threw me a text. Hey, you said this and it hurt my feelings. Those relationships we're kind of careful with. You don't want to be that spouse. You want to be the one that you know he knows that woman believes the best about me.
5: In the book, you also mention a story about your parents and what they taught you in I would say, kind of sacrificial love. I think it had to do with late night trips to the hardware store or something. But this is one of those things to keep playfulness alive, to keep connection alive. What was the story about your parents, and how did you embrace that and increase your time with Steve in a positive way?
3: Well, my parents were teenagers when they got married, and they were not believers. My dad came to Christ when I was 4 years old, and it literally changed the trajectory of our family.
5: Mm-hmm.
3: I actually led my mom to the Lord 6 months before she passed away in 2016. But my mom and dad didn't have good examples in their upbringing. They came from families with addictions and all that. So they tried as the best they could. And my dad one day came in and asked my mom, hey, I got to go to the hardware store to go buy a ladder. You want to come with me? And she said, why? Why would I want to go with you? And she didn't go. And I saw it deflate my dad. So what I learned wasn't, look how they did it right. It was, she just deflated him.
5: And you could see it physically.
3: I could see it.
5: Yeah.
3: And I remembered that experience as a child, not dwelling on it in a resentful way, but saying, I want to learn not to be like that. So Steve and I, we would flip houses and we would live in these houses. Let me just tell you what a mess that was. But it was like part of our story. But one night he was like, we're going to go to the hardware store. There was one open all night, and our oldest daughter was old enough to watch the two younger ones. So we'd tuck everybody into bed and we would go to this hardware store. And then at midnight, they actually dim the lights, to start the new day, and then the lights come back on. And so we would go to this one hardware store, we'd grab a coffee, and they would play the best 70s music. I think they knew that it was those of us that age that were there at that time.
5: I'm taking coffee at midnight. You guys were gangbusters.
3: You know what? We were in youth ministry. We were up till 4 a.m. most of the time with those teenagers. And so we would listen to the 70s music that we fell in love to in the aisles at the hardware store. And we would dance. And he's probably going, don't tell that.
5: Well, he must be a good dancer.
3: But it was so romantic.
5: Yeah.
3: And I would have missed that if I would have said, you go, I'm going to stay here with the kids, right? So learning from just making it fun, making it playful. You would have dropped everything when you were dating if he asked you to go, right?
5: Yeah.
3: And so another fun story. So Steve took a new job. We were in Texas. We had a opportunity to come back, and he was a pastoring at a church now that he's actually been here 25 years. We just celebrated. And he was a brand new pastor there, and I was in his office, and I was praying for him because it was a hard decision for us to come back. We really loved our church.
5: California. Oh, California.
3: We loved our church in Texas that we had planted, and to come back to California. We're both Californians. California is not the easiest place to be in ministry. We came back. So I was in Steve's office praying for him while he was out in the sanctuary doing band practice. And he's got his, you know, mic, and he's playing the keyboard, singing, the whole band's out there. And he comes into his office to get some music. And I grab him and I pull him to myself, and I'm right in his face. And this is a family show, so I'm not going to tell you what I said to him. But I said something like, I'm so hot for you right now, or something like to that effect. And he said, let me just turn off my mic. And he reached back, he had his mic right by his mouth.
5: Yeah.
3: And I just was like, no. And he's like, yes. Everyone in the band heard I stayed in there till everybody went home.
5: Yes,
3: but those
5: I
3: are
5: bet.
3: Playful memories that you just want to keep in your marriage. Because honestly, especially when you're raising kids and you're sleepless nights and you're hormonal and you're tired, there's so much work to be done.
5: Well, that's the question I was going to ask the very next one. So nice setup. Mm-hmm. For that woman that is dealing with difficulties physically, emotionally, that keep her from being the person, the wife that she wants to be, what do you say to her in a counseling session?
3: I've been there.
5: Yeah.
3: I have been there. And even when you know that you are, those things coming out of your mouth that you know are hurting your relationship, and you just keep going. A hard season in our life, we had the ranch that we own in California, we moved to the middle of nowhere. We lived on a generator for almost 3 years. We were off the grid. And
5: you are gutsy.
3: But I love that guy, so I followed him. We had a one-bedroom house, slept on a sofa bed in the living room so our two kids that we had at the time could have the one bedroom. And I had a surprise pregnancy with my young, did the whole pregnancy on that sofa bed, brought her home to this little cottage. Steve's parents, his mom came down with Alzheimer's. And so we had his dad move up on our property to a house on our property so he could take care of her full time. And it was hard. And I would watch his mom so his dad could go to town. And his mom, who used to love me, all of a sudden didn't love me anymore. She was irritated with me. And it was hard. And I had little kids and I was hormonal. I had postpartum after that baby. It was a very hard season. And living on a generator. So, you know, you're like...
5: And sleeping on a sofa.
3: Yeah. Like, I'm going to turn on the generator to run the dishwasher. You can watch cartoons while I do. I mean, you know, it's all those things. And sleeping on a sofa. No place to hide. But I remember one day Steve came in the house, and I can see his face as I'm looking at him over the kitchen counter, and I just started in. You know, they're coming home from work and they're, hi, honey, you've already had the argument. You've already had it, and you're ready to tell him what all the things you're going to tell him. Hi, honey. And I just said, you always, you never, this, that, and the other. And I was just dumping on him all the hard parts of my life. And he just looked at me and he said, Rhonda, what do you want me to do? And I realized we were just in a hard season and there was nothing that he could do to fix it. There was nothing. And I was expecting him to somehow make it better. And I knew I'm wounding this man with my words. I'm trying to help him be better at what he can do, but this is the best that we have at this season. And so I apologized to him and I promised myself I would never do that again. But our words, you can't take them back. And, you know, when we're in that place, it's so hard. And I remember saying when I was so hormonal, the fruit of the spirit, love, joy, peace, gentleness, patience, all those things, self-control was the only fruit on my vine. I could hold my tongue, keep my tongue from evil and my lips from speaking lies, and ask the Lord just to give me strength, because I knew this could be the unraveling of what I wanted for our friendship, for our relationship, for our adoration of each other. And who's watching? Your kids. And how insecure do they feel?
5: Yeah, it's good. You know, right here at the end, I want to ask you this. You have a story of a married couple in the book. If my husband would change, I'd be happy. I'm not going to give the tagline. You can give that in a minute, right, John. I think their names were Bill and Eleanor, who had a wonderful love story. What happened, and why is it important to end on this?
3: That's my mother-in-law and my father-in-law. So Bill and Eleanor, I had never seen a couple be friends with each other. I'd never seen somebody love each other the way that my husband's parents did when I met them. Their love for Christ, for others, for sharing the gospel, they were just the picture of what I would have wanted for my marriage. And then Eleanor came down with Alzheimer's.
5: Right.
3: And Steve's dad just took care of her. And you know, the Bible, Jesus said, there's no greater love than this, that a man lay down his life for his friend. And she was his friend.
5: How long did that take?
3: 10 years.
5: She was 10 years.
3: So for 10 years, he took care of this woman who had been his friend all of their years that they had been married. And he adored her. He wouldn't put her in a home. He took care of her. And I watched, and my kids watched that selfless love. Yeah. That didn't start the day she came down with Alzheimer's. It started the decades that they worked on loving Christ, loving each other, and loving telling people about Jesus. And the last, before she lost her ability to speak, she stopped talking, except she could speak in German. It was so funny. But I was watching her one day, and she was telling me, I led this woman to the Lord. We have to help her. And I'm like, she never goes anywhere. Who'd you lead to the Lord? Like, literally. And I took her to the restroom later that day, and then she was washing her hands. She looked in the mirror. She goes, that's her. And she didn't recognize herself in the mirror. That's her. That's the woman that I led to Jesus. We have to help her. And it just so resonated with my heart that her love for Christ, even to the end, and the love that she had for her husband so reflected her love for Christ. And that is reflected in her children, her grandchildren, and now in her 15 grandchildren, her great-grandchildren that are ours. That's what we want, right? Passing the baton on. Our hope is in the few years that we're here, that we will live in a manner worthy of our calling, that will draw our children and our grandchildren toward Christ and to live out a marriage that they'll one day want to emulate.
5: Wow, that is a perfect place to end. And what a beautiful love story that is. You know, we say those vows when we get married for better or worse, rich or poor, in health and sickness. Mm-hmm. And that sounds like he kept those vows right to the end.
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2: Focus on the Family, back with us tomorrow evening just after 7. Well, we're heading towards music from Matthew West before we catch up with Joyce Meagher for 15 minutes in the Word. And tonight, more from his series on recognizing and dealing with strife in life. That's on the way.
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0: good. He is so good. Matthew West on Rima this evening, a little after 7:30 already. Thank you for joining me. I hope all is well at your place tonight and that you'll be able to relax into the evening with us. Oh, we've got music from Joel Vaughan, but for news at 8. Also, Joyce Meyer coming up in a couple of minutes, 15 minutes in The Word. More from her series, Recognising and Dealing with Strife. Tonight, trusting God to take care of you. That's coming up.
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12: Welcome to 15 Minutes in the Word with New York Times bestselling author Joyce Meyer. 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Everywhere we look, it seems there is something or someone we can choose to be upset with. 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There is good news. With God's help, we can improve and even have unity in our relationships. 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Now, here's Joyce with today's teaching.
13: Man, when you grew up like I did, you had a bad case that if I don't take care of myself, nobody's going to. And I didn't trust anybody, especially not a man. And then you get married, and then if you do get serious about the Bible, and you come across those scriptures that say a wife should adapt to her husband. Oh, I can still feel the pain that I felt the first time I read that. I didn't even know how to spell adapt, let alone do it. I wanted everybody to adapt to me. Come on. It is so painful to give it up and trust God to take care of you. I guess that's really what I'm asking you to do tonight. Stop arguing and fighting and being mad at people and arguing with people and trust God to take care of you. When you feel like somebody mistreats you, believe what the Bible says, that I am your vindicator. The Bible even says that God will pay us back for the wrongs that people do to us. But he doesn't just give you back what was taken. He gives you back double. Double. I call it double for your trouble. You know, Job went through a really hard time. I mean, you read the book of Job and you think, how did that man stand it? And he was a righteous man. Good people don't always have good circumstances. Paul said, when I try to do what's right, evil is always present. Well, we all know what that feels like, right?
2: Oh, God, I'm just trying to do the right thing and nothing's working out.
13: Well, that's the only way the devil knows how to get you off of trying to do what's right, make you think it's not working. You know when we grow? Now, this is good if you get it. When you're doing what's right, while nothing right is happening to you. Come on. And you're trying to believe that God will take care of you. You're waiting, you're waiting, you're waiting, and nothing is happening. Just wait it out, because if you can wait on God, oh, honey, let me tell you, when God decides to move, woo, I mean, you are going to see favor and blessing and open doors. I mean, God's going to do things for you that will just leave you with your mouth hanging open in awe. God has opened doors for me in this world that just don't even make any sense. And I mean, even in third world countries, and I mean, people are just like, I think of some of the things that I've done and the courage that God has given me, and I wonder why somebody didn't just knock me silly. I was in a place in Africa one time, and it was customary there for Christian men to beat their wives. Just what they did, you know. And so I decided to have a chat with them. Now, here I am, this little American woman. I've come into Africa. I'm speaking through an interpreter. And I sit down on the platform, right down here, and I said, now, fellas, we're going to have a chat. And they actually listened. When God gives you favor, people will listen. Amen? 1 Peter 5, 6, and 7, therefore humble yourself, demote and lower yourself in your own estimation under the mighty hand of God, that in due time he may exalt you. But verse 7 is just as important as verse 6, and we don't always link them together. Casting the whole of your care, all your anxieties, all your worries, all your concerns, once and for all, on him, for he cares for you affectionately and cares about you watchfully. So how do we humble ourselves? by casting our care on God and believing that no matter what anybody does to us that is mistreating us or is not right, that God cares for us and He will take care of it. Now, I'm not talking about letting somebody abuse you or beat you or that kind of stuff. That's not what I'm saying. So don't take what I'm saying out of context. Obviously, God doesn't want you to be letting somebody beat on you. But I'm just talking about all the ordinary stuff that happens in everybody's life. And I don't know about you, but I just finally got tired of trying to take care of myself. And so I decided to retire from self-care and throw a big party. Now, obviously, I teach that we should take care of ourselves, but I don't mean like by worrying about how everybody's going to treat us and what they think of us and all that nonsense. How many of you realize you would have a lot more peace in your life if you would stop trying to impress everybody and care so much what they think of you? What about Jesus' humility? Philippians 2:8, being found in appearance as a man, he humbled himself by becoming obedient to the point of death, even death on a cross. Now, can I just tell you plainly that it is impossible to obey God without some pain? Because when God puts on our heart to do something that we don't want to do, every little ounce of flesh that we have screams. So when the Bible talks about suffering, it's not talking about suffering disasters and horrible things that, you know, shouldn't happen to you. It's talking about, we suffer just when we want to say something so bad we can't hardly stand it, but we know the Holy Spirit is telling us, shh. And your flesh is going, Are you all understanding me? You know, it's really not all the big things that get us in so much trouble. It's the little things that go on at home behind closed doors. In James 3, it talks about how strife opens the door for rebellion. Verse 14, James 3. Oh, we'll just start in 13. James 3:13, Amplified. Who is there among you who is wise and intelligent? Then let him by his noble living show forth his good works with the unobtrusive humility, which is the proper attribute of true wisdom. But if you have bitter jealousy, envy, and contention, which is strife, rivalry, and selfish ambition in your hearts, don't pride yourself on it, and be in defiance to the truth. This kind of wisdom does not come down from above, but it's earthly, even devilish. Verse 16. Some of you wonder why you have rebellious kids. I'm about to tell you. For wherever there is jealousy, envy, contention, strife, mom and dad arguing all the time, saying disrespectful things about each other, either to the kids or on the phone to somebody else. Rivalry and selfish ambition, there will also be confusion, unrest, disharmony, rebellion, and all sorts of evil and vile practices. Kids aren't created to live in a house listening to their parents at each other all the time. They want to know that you love each other. It gives them confidence when they know that you love each other. And it causes them to respect you instead of rebelling against everything that you say. Now, I know I'm throwing out a big dinner here tonight. eat however much of it you can, and I can promise you there will be more tomorrow. But I want to get down to verse 18. And we're just going to have to take a little bit of time and go through this. They'll put it on the screen. And the harvest of righteousness, which is conforming to God's will in thought and deed. So God gives us his righteousness when we receive Christ. It's our gift. But there needs to be a harvest. God wants a harvest from that seed that he sows in us. He wants good fruit to come from that, which comes as we obey God in thought and deed, not just when we go sit on a church pew once a week and underline in our Bibles, but when we do what the Bible tells us to do. The harvest of righteousness, conforming to God's will in thought and deed, is the fruit of the seed, now listen to this, sown in peace by those who work for and make peace in themselves and others. Now, you probably right now don't have any idea what that means, so I'm going to explain it to you. When we first got into this and I didn't know what I'm telling you tonight, I can remember when Dave and I, the devil would stir some kind of trouble up every Sunday morning. The kids would act up. We'd lose the car keys. Kid couldn't find their shoes, whatever. The devil would try to make certain that we were all upset when we left.
4: 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Remember Jesus' words from John 14:27. Peace I leave with you. My peace I give you. I do not give to you as the world gives. Do not let your hearts be troubled and do not be afraid. No matter what strife we may be facing, we have Jesus' peace in our hearts, encouraging and guiding us to a more unified place with those around us. Let's begin pursuing his peace in every area and enjoy a life without strife. Thank you for listening to 15 Minutes in the Word with Joyce.
0: 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Just moments away from news at 8. And then we'll be joining Family Life today. Over the weekend, you might have been celebrating your mum or the mother figure in your life. Well, tonight we're going to continue that feel with a panel discussion with mums sharing real life stories. That's on the way after the news.

0: keeping you in the know. This is Rima News.
1: In this update, the finance ministers laid out how fuel restrictions would work in the unlikely event of reaching phase four of the government fuel response plan. User bans will now only apply in phase four, under which emergency services, healthcare, schools and courts would get priority and uncapped access. Nicola Willis says the general public would have weekly limits with some flexibility for rural communities and workers having to drive long distances.
2: These would be designed to reduce overall demand and would be set according to targets of how long we were trying to stretch the fuel.
1: Chris Hipkins says the government has the bones of a decent fuel response plan, but not enough teeth. The Labor leader says it relies too much on goodwill and needs safeguards.
3: If you look at what Christopher Luxon's just said, there's absolutely nothing to stop people just going around multiple petrol stations and filling up their cars.
1: A principal's querying the logic of telling schools not to send home spare-provided lunches. The Ministry of Education issued a notice 2 weeks ago against giving out leftovers, citing food safety concerns. It says schools should only order how many they need and return uneaten ones to minimise waste and taxpayer spending. Whangarei's Horahora School principal, Pat Newman, says he follows the thinking but doesn't fully agree.
4: By the time we send the food back, if we were going to do that, it would be extra cost sending it back. On top of that, in our case, we've already had to provide the food. Why waste it?
1: Confidence the Hunter virus outbreak won't turn into another worldwide pandemic. Passengers are being evacuated and returning to home countries, including one New Zealander. Authorities say one of 5 French passengers developed symptoms flying to Paris and will isolate until further notice. Otago University epidemiologist Michael Baker says person-to-person transmission is very unusual for this virus.
5: And when they're investigated, these are often people who are living in the same house or the same bedroom or spending a lot of time together. It's not from casual contact.
1: In sport, Black Ferns prop Afina Tanganwainunu has announced her immediate retirement from rugby due to a career-ending neck injury. Tanganwainunu has played 10 tests for her country and was forced to come home ahead of the Pacific Four series last month after aggravating a previous neck injury. Following medical advice, she's decided to retire, saying scans have shown that staying in the game could cost more than the game gives. And one of golf's forgotten men has clinched a spot at this week's PGA Championship. American veteran Brant Snedeker has claimed the secondary PGA Tour event of the week, the Myrtle Beach Classic in South Carolina. It's the former world number 4's first PGA Tour win in 8 years. It gets an emotional Snedeker into a major for the first time since 2021.
6: To be struggling, to do what I love, to still have a passion to play this game the way I want to play it and to show people I can still do it, especially not playing my best, struggling the way I did to come back and fight and claw my way back.
1: To the weather. Northland, Auckland and Coromandel, cloudy periods with isolated showers. Waikato, Waitomo, Tominanui, Taupo and Bay of Plenty, mainly fine. Taranaki to Wellington, including Taihape, fine. Gisborne to Wairarapa, showers, clearing to fine this evening. Buller, cloudy periods, a shower or two possible. Nelson, Marlborough, Canterbury, Grey, Westland and Otago, fine with some evening cloud. Dunedin, Clutha, Southland and Fiordland, cloudy periods with isolated showers. And the Chatham Islands, a few showers. That's News, Sport and Weather. I'm Nina Burton.
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10: Listening to 2 Chronicles, that was chapter 7 and verse 14. Well, welcome if you've just tuned in. I'm Rosemary Jane. Lovely to have your company this evening. Hope your evening's going well as we join Family Life today in a moment. Also, we've got music from Bella Taylor-Smith and Tasha Layton before we hear from Chuck Barner running.

0: With Fun. New series from TAP begins tonight, and it is all about God's love for us. It's always good to hear that sort of title, isn't it? The Unstoppable Passionate Love of God for You. Looking forward to that. Let's start with family life today. We're celebrating mothers on Mother's Day. Tonight we're going to continue that feel as we take a look at some real life challenges and delights of motherhood with our panel discussion.
1: How has motherhood surprised you?
2: Yeah, I think the constancy. We're going to go to bed tonight and we're going to wake up and we're going to do it all again.
3: And you
2: tomorrow.
3: Might do it through the night too.
2: Yes. Yeah. You never know. Exactly. Yeah. Especially the phases that it's like, well, all right.
3: Yeah.
2: I've got maybe 3 hours. Let's see. But yeah, I think the reality of like, and we're doing it again tomorrow. And the next day. And the day after that. And there's seasons, right? We know that. But
1: yeah.
2: Seasons that are years long, like that's a lot of days to say. And it's going to look roughly the same.
4: 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I'm Dave Wilson.
1: And I'm Ann Wilson. 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This is Family Life Today. Today, we're going to start out with a new segment called No Judgment Zone. Okay, so I'm going to ask you questions and you raise your hand if you've done this or you would do this as a mom. Okay, are you ready? Raise your hand if you've ever given your kids their passy after it's fallen on the floor without being rinsed. Yes. Okay, raise your hand if you've ever blamed them for something you actually did.
5: I'm sure.
1: Oh yeah, yeah. You haven't?
3: I probably have. I can't think of one like off the top of my head.
1: Raise your hand if you've made your kid go to timeout just so you can have a timeout.
5: Probably
2: 100% timeout. So
1: you don't
2: somewhat regularly,
1: but it's kind of you have your timeout when you go into your room
3: by
1: yourself.
3: I put myself in timeout.
2: Now, to be clear, I don't tell him he's in trouble. I just say it's time for you to hang out in your room for a few minutes.
3: Yeah, well, okay.
2: We've
3: done
2: back
3: that.
2: To
3: yes.
2: get you.
3: We've done
2: yes.
3: like,
2: I do
3: okay.
2: delineate between you're in trouble or
1: okay.
2: I just need
3: yes.
1: a minute.
3: Okay, so I have done like everybody in your room for quiet book time.
1: You have. Yeah.
3: I'm done.
1: Okay.
3: I'm done.
1: I'm done. Raise your hand if you've ever borrowed their birthday or holiday money.
5: I'm pretty sure my kids are adults, so I'm pretty sure I'm like, you got $10.
3: I think I've definitely borrowed money from my 10-year-old.
1: Oh, I totally did.
3: Yeah.
1: Especially because I didn't always have cash on my in hand.
5: Yeah.
1: So I would go borrow that.
3: Yeah.
1: Should those all be areas that we, like, there's no judgment zone here,
5: right.
1: but... Yeah, we probably have a lot more secrets that we could share.
5: Of course.
1: So this is going to be a super fun day on Family Life Today because we're celebrating Mother's Day. So we thought this would be the perfect time to have a panel of moms. Dave's not even here. I think he's in Disney riding all the rides. And so we are going to go for it. And we're excited to be able to talk about this today. And I'm going to let my guests introduce themselves. So Kate, why don't you go first? Kind of share who you are, how long you've been married, and the stage of parenting, the ages of kids.
2: Yeah. So my name is Kate, and I got married to my husband almost 4 years ago. We're just approaching number four, and we have an 8-year-old. So my husband came with my stepson was 5, right about when we got married, and then a 2.5-year-old boy as well.
1: So you got married, and you became a mom immediately.
2: Yes.
1: I bet that's not something you thought about beforehand.
2: No, that wasn't
1: like
2: on my radar of visions.
1: Mm-mm. Yeah. Okay, Gwen.
6: I am Gwen Smith, and I have been married for 41 and a half years to my high school sweetheart.
1: How old are your kids?
6: My oldest is 40, middle, who is a daughter. Then we have a middle son who is 37, and then our youngest who is soon to be 27.
1: And we have Maria Goff with us. Maria, you've been on Family Life Today several times. Share with our listeners and our viewers, like, how old your kids are, how long you and Bruce have been married.
3: Bruce and I have been married for, 13 and a half years. So we have 4 girls, 10, 7, 4, and 14 months.
1: So we as moms, we're on all different phases. I have grown kids. And Dave and I have been married 45 years. We have 7 grandkids. So, but I like how diverse our group is, like for age, all those things. And even
3: blended.
1: That's what I was going to say, Kate, having a blended family and having a stepson. So before we get going to, I wanted to say this, and maybe some of you can kind of talk into this. Mother's Day can be great and fun, but I think for a lot of women, it can be difficult. Mm-hmm. It can be if they've lost moms, it can be really sad and hard. If they're struggling with infertility, there's just a lot of things that make it hard. Any thoughts on that?
3: Yeah, I mean, I agree. We struggled with infertility for 3 years before we conceived our first. So
1: what would a program like this, would that trigger you? What do you think?
3: Yeah, I think it would be something at the time that I would just turn off because it would just be too hard.
1: Yeah. So what would you say to that listener?
3: I would say that it's just really hard and I'm just really sorry. Mm. And there's nothing that can make it better. You know, like you could say the things like, I know that you're probably pouring into other kids around you in your life, but like, it's just not the same. And so it's just hard. It's just hard. And I'm sorry that you have to walk through
1: that. I'm sorry too. Mm-hmm. One of our kids, our son's, his wife had 3 miscarriages too. Mm-hmm. Like that's a hard one. Mm-hmm. Or if you've lost a child. Mm-hmm. Oh. Mm-hmm. And so you just can't really say anything that's necessarily helpful in the moment, but we get it. And we know it's hard and we're sorry. So if you can listen, we'd love you to stay tuned in. Don't turn us off.
3: Yes.
1: I get it though. I get why that happens. Mm-hmm. But let's start here. How has motherhood surprised you? Has anything surprised you about it? Or maybe you had expectations that were kind of blown out of the water?
7: The amount of trash everywhere. It is not in the garbage can. I mean, everywhere. Every corner, everywhere. I also have, my stepson is very STEM oriented. So
1: what does that mean?
7: Every bottle, every cardboard box, every sticky note, every pencil, everything has potential to be something new and it must become so. So I have a bucket of literally, if you pull it out, it looks like just trash. It looks like cardboard and scraps. And that is one of our creative outlets, is this bucket of garbage that I have managed to occasionally assemble into. But there's just the amount of trash everywhere. Which I remember asking.
1: I don't think I've heard people say that. This is surprising to me. I like it. It's new.
7: I remember asking after we got married, before I had my youngest son, I remember asking another couple who had a son, and I was like, so what do you, like, how do you manage the trash that's everywhere? And they were like, I don't think we've hit that phase yet. Okay. All right. Cool.
1: That's so funny. What about you, Gwen?
5: I would say what surprised me, when you have kids your children's age, and, you know, especially when they come home and they're all snuggling, you can't wait till they start walking, or you can't wait till they start talking. You know, you look at all of those things and you can't wait for them to get there because you want them to become independent. And then as I've gone through all of those phases and seeing my kids, you know, grow up, it's like, okay, now they don't need me as much, but they really do. Maybe not in the same way, but they really do. And I wanted always to have an open door for my kids to be. Now, sometimes it's like, okay, not to stay. We open it. You know, you come visit. And there's
3: semi-open.
5: There have been a few times when you open it and you see these bags and stuff. And it's just like, how long? but to be there. And someone once said, your kids may leave your home, but they never leave your heart. Mm. That's kind of another thing that is very true. Mm. Because just because they're adults, it doesn't mean that, okay, you just let them be.
1: Yeah.
5: But they still have adult problems and you still carry that as a mom.
1: Oh, for sure. What about you, Maria?
3: I went into it thinking, oh, I'm going to be great at this because I had so much experience under my belt with kids. I'd been babysitting since I was 12. I had stayed with families that we knew and helped them after they had new babies. And so I just thought, I'm ready. But just the sheer volume of work and the weight of taking care of this child.
1: These humans.
3: Like, after Estelle was born, it was just like, it almost felt claustrophobic. Like,
1: because you were so overwhelmed.
3: Suddenly, I am the sole source of all sustenance for this child because I'm nursing her and she's up all night. And I don't know, it was just like the weight and pressure of their dependence on you as their mom was like crushing to me.
1: And that was surprising.
3: Yes.
1: I think I was surprised because I thought too, I'm going to be great at this. I went to these Bible studies with moms before I got pregnant. I'm going to make sure I'm really going to be good at it. And I know all these answers and I'm going to disciple them and they're going to be these amazing humans. I was so overwhelmed with this colicky baby. And I was like, I am awful at this. I'm so self-centered. I have no time to myself. I remember saying to my mom and my sister, who my sister had kids, like, I don't even understand how you do this. I could go run a marathon right now and feel like I'm better at that. And I've never done any of that in my life. I am so bad at this. And that can be crushing too, a feeling like, and we've talked about this on the show before, but feeling like I am going to mess up these people. And so it's interesting just to think through and back to those times where I don't know how I'm going to do this.
3: Well, and then another dynamic for me was the fact that we had struggled with infertility. So I expected once I finally got this thing that I wanted so bad and I waited for so long that it would just be like hearts and roses. But it was so hard and I was struggling so much with postpartum depression, all the things that then I felt guilty that I wasn't loving it and enjoying it as much as I thought that I should or would.
1: Oh, and that's crushing too. Was there anything that you felt that was probably overwhelming? Anything you felt overwhelmed by?
7: Yeah, I think the constancy. We're going to go to bed tonight and we're going to wake up and we're going to do it all again
3: And you might
7: tomorrow.
3: Do it through the night too.
7: Yes, yeah, you never know. Exactly, yeah, especially the phases that it's like, well, all right,
3: yeah,
7: I've got maybe 3 hours, let's see. But yeah, I think the reality of like, and we're doing it again tomorrow. And the next day, and the day after that. And there's seasons, right? We know that. But seasons that are years long, like that's a lot of days to say, and it's going to look roughly the same.
1: Yeah.
3: Yeah.
7: All over again. I was a little unprepared for, the intensity of, it's not clocking in for a few hours and then clocking out. That's not what it looks like.
1: Well, I can remember too, sleeping in. I love to sleep in. And I remember like our baby was 6 months old. I'm thinking, we'll probably have a few kids. I will never get to sleep in again the rest of my life. But then you think, well, 18 or because you're not realizing that they can get up on their own when they're older. But I was like, I have to do this for a long time. Gwen, what about teenage years? Did that feel overwhelming to you?
5: Oh, of course. So, of course, my daughter is the oldest. So you go through the phase of girls, right? And,
1: no, tell me about that. Because I didn't have any.
5: Oh, no girls. Well, so my two older kids, I'm going to say very strong will.
1: Both,
5: the two older. And they pretty much have all the answers and have all the answers. And so it was never just, I need you, or you do this and it's done. And so
1: it's a battle.
5: It was always a battle with them. And so I don't know if it was overwhelming or just frustrating. Because again, generationally, it's like, I don't remember sending my mom through this. Like it was like, she said, do it. You did it. And it was over, right? So that would probably just going through that with teenagers and, you know, the pushing back and you're, you know, standing on it. And then in a Christian family, that means that as they became teenagers, there were just certain things that we just would not gonna allow and permit and all of that. And so having to push against the culture, like, well, my friends get to go and get to do and all of that.
3: Were phones a thing at that time?
5: They were becoming. They were becoming. She was maybe in the eighth grade when she got her first phone. And that was because Daryl was headed to pick her up from a football game.
1: But they didn't have the internet yet.
5: They did not have the internet.
1: Because our kids are the same age. Yeah. And so it was different.
5: It was different. And so the reason why we got her a phone is because he was headed to pick her up. She knew to wait at the game. his car broke down on its way there. And so he called me to come and pick him up to go, you know, on my way to go get her. When we get there, every light is out.
3: Oh.
5: Every single light. And it was like, why didn't you ride with somebody? Like, you know, anything. Yes. She was walking to a gas station to call us. And I just, you know, again, you feel like a failure as a mother, but it was nothing that I could do. But she was doing what she was told. Wait for your dad and all of that. So cell phones were not a big thing, but she did get one, but it still wasn't as much texting and social media and all of that. And so I would say just that and like, no, we don't do that as a family. We're, you know, Christian, but it's like, but the whole world, you know, is doing whatever.
1: It's hard.
5: Yeah.
1: How have you guys, like with your walk with Jesus, how has that changed or what has that done to your walk with Jesus, having kids?
3: It makes it harder for me to stay consistently spending time in God's word. But before we got pregnant with Estelle, I was already in a precepts Bible study.
1: Yeah.
3: So after she came, obviously there's like a lot of time where I fell off the wagon, but I've always tried to like, whenever I can, whenever there's space, be a part of some kind of Bible study because there's accountability to kind of...
1: So even when the girls were little...
3: Motivate me to stay in the word, yes.
1: So, yeah, I like that.
3: Whether, and it's one of those things where it's like, I might not get the homework done, but at least I could read through the passage that I know they're going to be talking about, you know?
1: I know that when I've had young moms in our study, I'll say, just come. Yeah. If your homework's not done, come anyway because you need this. Mm-hmm. So that's what you're saying.
3: Yeah.
1: Just to, it gives you a motivation and accountability. Like, they might ask me a
3: question.
1: And
3: it gets you out of the house when you're trapped in the house.
1: But how is that then? Has that impacted your parenting and just your life?
3: The Bible studies?
1: Yeah, just being with Jesus.
3: Yes, definitely. I mean, it's necessary. It's not optional.
1: Yeah. I can remember, and I want you guys to like think through this, if you can relate to this. Each one of our kids were 3 weeks early, 6.5 weeks early, 3 weeks early, and every single one of them ended up in the NICU for possible head fracture. Wow. One had a temperature, another one stopped breathing right after they were born. And so with the first one, I can remember, you know, they said something's wrong with his skull. Mm. And as a mom, it was crazy to me how I'm alone. Dave had gone to get something to eat as we were in the hospital, and I'm alone in my room. Back then, they didn't have the babies with you all the time. Mm. And I remember saying, God, where are you? Mm. Are you in this? Do you know what's going on? Mm. And I felt like, I have felt this so many times in my life. I felt like God was saying, can you surrender this little boy to me? Like Isaac, you know, and Abraham, can you lay him on the altar? Is he mine or is he yours? Mm-hmm. And that was a battle for me because you love them. They're just born and you love them. Mm-hmm. And I can remember saying like, I just had him like today. Do I already have to sacrifice him? And I felt like God was saying, it'll be the best thing you've ever done. Mm-hmm. Then when number two came and he's 6.5 weeks early and the doctor comes in, I'm like, why are you in my room? Like, why are you here again? The NICU doctor. He said, we just can't get his temperature up. We're going to keep him in here. And it happened every single time with every single baby. And I felt like that not only happened when they were born, but it happened many, many, many times. Of surrendering them, of saying, God, they're yours. Mm. Because I want to control everything. Mm. Can any of you relate to that? And there have been times you're all shaking your head. Mm. What does that look like for you? And do you think it's important for us as women to do that?
7: I think for me, especially with the step-parenting dynamic, I have a lot less control than I anticipated in motherhood.
1: Because you're not the bio mom.
7: I am not. And so, and he was 5 when we got married. And so there were already patterns established. Hmm. So the reality of not getting to shape my home the way I anticipated, not getting to shape my kids the way I anticipated, not getting to decide when things like phones and tablets and all these things show up and become a ready part of my kids' lives, I was unprepared for the lack of control and how challenging.
1: And how old were you when you got married?
7: I was 28.
1: So you're 28 years old and you have a 5-year-old.
7: Mm-hmm. Mm-hmm.
1: So what did that look like then?
7: A lot of fighting, a lot of wrestling and grasping for control at the beginning. Mm. It was a lot of how on earth. And to be fair, the other dynamics here, both my husband and my stepson have a flair for chaos. That's just kind of who they are. That is their personalities. I am very structured, very ordered. That is more my MO. Hence the trash that's everywhere in our house. But so at the beginning, it was a lot of grasping for control wherever I could find it. And then there were a lot of other circumstances that hit us that just eliminated any sense of possible control in those first kind of 6 months to really 3 years. But at some point, probably about a year and a half in, there was a reckoning where God just made it really clear, you've got to let it go.
1: Mm.
7: You've got to let it go. And no, it doesn't probably mean that the Holy Spirit is going to whiz through my house in the middle of the night and eliminate the construction project that's currently going on and all of the things that are stressing me out. I don't have to know what it means yet.
1: What did those prayers sound like?
7: A lot of, I don't know if I can do this anymore.
1: But you told him that.
7: I don't know what to do. This is not okay. And I don't know how to handle it. I'm a very capable person, generally speaking. And that's how my parents raised me. So that was encouraged. And so I think to your earlier question of how has it changed, how has being a mom changed your walk with the Lord? And it's been, I've never been dependent like this in my whole life. I've never looked at something in front of me and said, wow, I really can't do anything about that.
1: It creates
7: a desperation.
1: There's always
7: something. There's always something I can do. And I'm looking at so many of my life circumstances and I'm like, there is nothing I can feasibly do about that. Okay, Lord, they are yours. Mm-hmm. That's all I've got. I'm going to keep showing up. And that's about all I can bring to the table right now.
1: But that's everything.
7: Mm-hmm.
1: It's everything because you're kind of giving up and allowing God to come in when you're desperate. You can't do it. So he has to.
7: Mm-hmm.
1: But I think one of the hardest things to do is when we have a child that's a prodigal or has turned their back on God, there is nothing that hurts more than that.
7: Yes.
1: And so that surrender of God, I give you my child. I give you all the things they're doing. Maybe they've gone the opposite way of faith, but Jesus, you know them and draw them back. So be praying. Like God hears those prayers. Your prayers are powerful.

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3: Family Life Today, back with us tomorrow night, and we've got more from the panel. 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Looking forward to hearing this one, The Unstoppable Passionate Love of God for You. 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

Ella Taylor-Smith there. Music coming up from Tasha Layton shortly. 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So there is a lot there. So you can download that to your smartphone or you can your tablet, that sort of thing. So it is quite handy to know about. Tasha Layton now. This is Never.

0: Let It Be a Hallelujah. That was Lauren Daigle and from Tasha Layton, Never. Well, coming up to Tark Barner, Running With Far, as we begin his new series all about trusting God to take care of you. And that is because of the unstoppable, passionate love that God has for you. More on this coming up.
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10: This week's message is about the unstoppable, passionate love of God for you. Let me read you from Luke 15, the parable of the prodigal son, verse 11 following. A certain man had two sons. The younger of them had said to his father, "Father, give me the portion of goods that falls to me." So he divided to them their livelihood. Not many days after, the younger son gathered all together, journeyed to a far country, and there wasted his possessions with prodigal living. But when he had spent all, there arose a severe famine in the land and began to be in want. Then he went and joined himself to a citizen of that country, and he sent him into the fields to feed swine. Imagine that. And he would probably gladly have filled his stomach with the goods that the swine ate, and no one gave him anything. But when he came to himself, he said, "How many of my father's hired servants have bread enough to spare, and I perish with hunger? I will arise and go to my father," smart boy, "and say to him, 'Father, I've sinned against heaven and before you, and I'm no longer worthy to be called your son. Make me one of your hired servants.' And he arose and he went to his father. But when he was a great way off, his father saw him and had compassion, ran and fell on his neck and kissed him." What a story. "And the son said to him, 'Father, I have sinned against heaven and in your sight. I'm no longer worthy to be called your son.' But the father said to his servants, 'Bring out the best robe, put it on him, put a ring on his hand, sandals on his feet, and bring the fatted calf here and kill, and let us eat and be merry, for this son was dead and is alive again. He was lost and is found, and they began to be merry. A man was driving a car, and he noticed another car in front of him. Shocked when he saw the rear door open and the passenger threw a collie dog onto the pavement from the car in front. The dog rolled into a ditch, but even though the dog was bleeding a lot, it ran after the owner who had cruelly treated and abandoned him. The dog's faithfulness to the owner was unchanged despite the terrible treatment the dog had received. In that story, we get a small glimpse of God's relentless love for us. Despite our failings, a lack of Christian faith and character, our disobedience, our complaining, our removing God to some extent from our lives, God's love for us is forever unchanged. Like the hound of heaven, he keeps pursuing us with unfailing love and continues to bless us. His love for us is beyond understanding. God's love and acceptance of you never changes. And we see this truth beautifully played out in the story of the prodigal son. Let's start with some honesty. There is some prodigal son or daughter in all of us. And I want to talk about the relentless love of God the Father. Here's a question. People say there's two things that are certain, and those are death and taxes. Better than that, the love of God for us is certain and will never, ever change. The prophetic word of 34-year-old widow Marjorie Kemp in 1667 is still powerful and true. More pleasing to me than all your prayers, works, penances, is that you would believe I love you. It means so much to God that we know he loves us. And we express that. Men, can I just say, need to be loved and know God loves them just as much as anyone else. They may act like they don't, but they do. Here's a quote for men, if you're listening. The mass of men live lives of quiet desperation, and they go to the grave with the song still in them. I want to encourage all of us, male and female, sing your song now before you go to the grave. Be all that God intended, and know with certainty that God loves you with an intensity that you cannot ever imagine. God's love for you is unstoppable.
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0: Great series with Tark, and I hope you can join us tomorrow night, 8:45, for more of the unstoppable, passionate love of God for you. I don't think we can get too much of that, can we? Coming up towards your news update at 9 o'clock with music from Salah and Amy Perry shortly. Then we'll be joining Chuck Swindoll, bringing us Insight for Living as he begins his new series on the Book of Esther.

0: Rules around who gets priority over fuel would be compulsory but self-managed under Phase 4 of the response plan. The government says we're unlikely to reach that extreme point and it's moved user bans from Phase 3 to the higher level. Critical services would get priority and uncapped access at Phase 4, and the general public would have weekly transaction limits. Nicola Willis says self-management is the most practical option with spot checks.
1: Government would set the fuel reduction targets and the operating rules, but businesses and fuel suppliers would manage how they meet those requirements, and they would be required to set out those plans.
0: Meanwhile, Nicola Willis says Phase 4 will only be triggered by severe or prolonged fuel supply disruption. She says it would ensure 100% fuel access for critical services like healthcare and lists other priorities.
1: Slightly reduced access for food and freight, and further adjusted access for other organisations, and limits for general public use.
0: New Zealand's global ranking for end-of-life care has fallen significantly over the past decade. Hospice is asking the government to act urgently and make sure everyone in the country can get quality support. Chief Executive Wayne Naylor says we've dropped from third best in the world to 15th. He says contributing more should be a no-brainer for the government.
2: We know that for every dollar the government invests, they get about $1.50 worth of savings across the health system.
0: The Prime Minister is signalling means testing the pension isn't on his radar. Nationals confirmed it will campaign on lifting the age of superannuation eligibility this election. It hasn't confirmed what age it would pick, but campaigned in 2023 on making it 67 by 2044. Chris Luxon says staying at 65 is unaffordable, but he says retaining blanket eligibility is the best choice.
3: I've seen your conversations around means testing. I think you've got to be quite careful with that because people need certainty going forward.
0: In sport, the chairman of the NZ20 accepts it became an inevitability they would need to delay the launch of the franchise cricket competition. Organisers have pushed back the launch by a full year, abandoning plans to mark out their run-up in January 2027. Don McKinnon says they reached the point that it couldn't be done properly with the Black Caps touring Australia and then welcoming Sri Lanka soon after.
4: The window was just too tight and we kept looking at each other going, you know, we're running around like mad things trying to squeeze this in, and ultimately we'd be compromising our very first launch year. Logical decision then became, actually, why are we trying to do this? It's better to do it in the following summer.
0: Shane van Gisbergen has turned heads in NASCAR after his seventh career road race win, this time on the Watkins Glen track in upstate New York. He was forced to pit with 24 laps remaining due to a green flag, emerging in 24th, nearly 30 seconds behind the race leader. Van Gisbergen needed just 17 laps to retake the lead and power to a 7.2-second victory.
5: It's not easy. Everyone's really good. There was a lot of pressure there, and just stoked for these guys, you know, to execute every facet of our game. It's so cool.
0: Van Gisbergen's won 6 of the last 7 NASCAR street races. To the weather. Northland, Auckland and Coromandel, cloudy periods with isolated showers. Waikato, Waitomo, Taumarunui, Taupo and Bay of Plenty, mainly fine. Taranaki to Wellington, including Taihape, fine. Gisborne to Wairarapa, showers, clearing to a fine evening. Buller, cloudy periods, a shower or two possible. Nelson, Marlborough, Canterbury, Grey, Westland and Otago, fine with some evening cloud. Dunedin, Clutha, Southland and Fiordland, cloudy periods with isolated showers. And the Chatham Islands, a few showers. That's news, sport and weather. I'm Nina Burton.
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7: From the Bible. Since then you have been raised with Christ. Set your heart on things above, where Christ is, seated at the right hand of God. Set your mind on things above, not on earthly things. For you died and your life is now hidden with Christ in God. When Christ, who is your life, appears, then you will also appear with him in glory. Words to live by on Rhema.
8: Imagine that. It will be incredible. Colossians chapter 3, verses 1-4. Welcome along if you've just joined us. I'm Rosemary Jane. It's good to have your company this evening. On my walk today, I was thinking along those lines about the fact that, you know, how many more years do you likely have on this earth before you go to heaven, unless, of course, we're raptured tomorrow, which would be Excellent. And what it's going to be like in eternity, that we're just passing through this world.

0: And some of the events that the Bible says that we are going to witness, like Colossians 3, 1 to 4, which will be so incredible. The Apostle Paul said that it is good to think about heaven. It is good to think about the kingdom of God, of the future that God has planned for us. Just a little side thought there. Well, coming up, we've got Insight for Living with Chuck Swindoll for you, music from Joshua McGregor, and later, catching up with Foundations, exploring more about the Jewish roots of our Christian faith. Let's start with Insight for Living. Tonight, new series begins, The Book of Esther, A Woman of Strength and Dignity. Esther's story very clearly illustrates to us too the love of God, His hand in rescuing His people.
1: Did you realize the book of Esther never mentions the name of God? Not once. Nor does the author point to obvious miracles or signs from heaven. Even so, Esther's compelling story clearly illustrates the hand of God in rescuing His people from complete annihilation. We're so glad you're with us for today's Insight for Living. My name's Clayton Bjellin, and Chuck Swindoll will be launching a biographical study today on Esther, a woman of strength and dignity. Throughout this study, we'll be reminded that God may be silent, but He's always at work. Chuck titled today's message, God's Invisible Providence.
2: God's presence is not nearly as eloquent as His absence. His voice, as important as it is at times, is not nearly as intriguing as His silence. Who of us has not had the experience of longing for a word from God, or a sense of His presence, or a hint of His power so that our physical eyes could grasp all that, only to find that He seems absent from the moment? And yet later on we realized how very present He was. It was far back in 1867 when the Scottish preacher and poet put the words together, immortal, invisible, God only wise. In light inaccessible, hid from our eyes, most blessed, most glorious, the Ancient of Days, almighty, victorious, thy great name we praise. And I love that, unresting, unhasting, and silent as light. Nor wanting nor wasting, thou rulest in might. Just because God is invisible in no way means that He lacks anything in His invincibility. And that is the main lesson of the book of Esther. Though absent from the pages by name, He is nevertheless present in every character and in every movement of historical events. And finally brings everything to a marvelous climax as He proves Himself Lord of His people, the Jews. But first, let's learn a little theology before we learn some history from the book of Esther. My Bible is open to Romans chapter 11, the last part of the chapter, because I want us to gain an understanding, a deeper understanding of God, so that we might grasp a greater appreciation for a book that never once names His name, that is so like life. I'm looking at verse 33 of Romans 11. Oh, the depth of the riches, both of the wisdom and the knowledge of God. How unsearchable are His judgments and unfathomable His ways. I can't help but believe that Paul, in writing the letter to the Romans, didn't take pen in hand and bear down hard on the parchment as he wrote verse 33 of chapter 11, bringing to a climax this grand doctrinal treatise, this personal credo of the apostle. First, please observe that God has a mind, described in verse 33 as unsearchable judgments. Unsearchable says it best. It defies the human mind to find the depths of the mind of God. His judgments are, the text reads, unsearchable. Theologians will spend a lifetime searching out the traits, the characteristics, the hand of God in all scripture and in all of time, and they will end their lives expressing without reservation that they have hardly scratched the surface. This is never true of a human being. This is always true of God. We can plumb the depths of another's mind. We cannot begin to scratch the surface of the unsearchable judgments of God. As the prophet Isaiah wrote from God, "My thoughts are higher than your thoughts," Isaiah 55:9. Look at verse 34. "Who has known the mind of the Lord? Who became his counselor?" Those words first fell from the lips of one of Job's questioners, and later the prophet himself. He asks with negative answer in mind, "Who has known the mind of the Lord? No one. Who has ever given God counsel? No one. His mind, his judgments are unsearchable." Mark that down in your mind and never forget it. God also has a will, called here, verse 33, unfathomable ways. No human being can predict, can plumb the depths of God's will. We cannot unravel the tapestry of his plan. And yet God never once knows frustration. He never once makes an observation of this world and scratches his head, if you please, wondering what in the world he's going to do next with a people like us, or with a nation that seems at odds with itself, or with another nation. And yet God can be known deeply in the heart. One theologically minded man wrote this, that God can be known by the soul in tender personal experience while remaining infinitely aloof from the curious eyes of reason constitutes a paradox. If you come toward God with sheer reason in mind, you will find yourself stiff-armed, at a loss to understand his ways. They are unfathomable. But if you come with open heart in faith, you will find him there with open arms, ready to accept, to receive, and to fill you with power. And that's next. The power of God. It is implied here, but it is stated so beautifully in Daniel chapter 4. So turn from the New Testament back to the Old, from the writing of an apostle to the writing of a prophet, from Paul's words to Daniel's words, Daniel 4, and I'm looking toward the end of the chapter. When we think of the power of God, I think the words sovereign control say it best. God is in sovereign control, not only of the events in Paul's day, not only of the events in Daniel's day, God is in sovereign control in our own day. And in the midst of those circumstances that today have you baffled, wondering what you're going to do or even how you're going to go on, God's mind, which is beyond searching, his will, which is beyond measurement, it is unfathomable, works, these things work their way out into life in his power, which reveals itself in sovereign control. A little bit of history. This comes on the heels of an incredible experience in the life of a man named Nebuchadnezzar. He was a king. He thought he ruled the world. The world in his day was Babylon, this vast empire that had taken over not only other kingdoms, but had even consumed the people of Judah, the people of God. One day he considered himself responsible for all of his achievements, and he strutted about his kingdom with great delight, with great conceit and arrogance. And just as the prophet had predicted, he fell into a time of insanity where he lived in the fields like a beast. While there, dew fell on him in the mornings. Rain fell on him during the day. The sun nightfall, day after day, week after week, for an extended period of time, Nebuchadnezzar lost his reason until God crushed him into realizing that he was not the God of his life. It was God and God alone who was to be praised. So that at the end of the chapter, he accepts the fact that God is indeed the only one who is sovereign, not himself. Verse 34. Daniel 4:34. At the end of that period, that is the period of insanity, I, Nebuchadnezzar, raised my eyes toward heaven, and my reason returned to me. Notice what he did. The first thing he did, I blessed the Most High and praised and honored him who lives forever. Whom? The immortal, invisible, all-wise God. The one who, though invisible, is invincible, and while invincible, remains sovereign. Look at verse 35. All the inhabitants of the earth are accounted as nothing. And he, not I, he does according to his will, his unfathomable will, guided by his unsearchable mind. He does according to his will, that's power, in the hosts of heaven and among the inhabitants of the earth. Put your name there. He works among the hosts of heaven. He works in the warp and woof in the fabric of everyday life. People like you and me, in every generation, of every year, of every life. And no one can ward off his hand or shake a fist and say, what do you think you are doing? No one deserves that right. We live our lives under the careful, loving, gracious, albeit sovereign hand of our God. And the movements of time and history are precisely according to his reckoning, exactly as he ordained it. Remember, all the while, he is invisible. Back in World War II, there was some comic character that continued to write on walls. Kilroy was here. And you found it on walls in Germany. You found it on walls in Tokyo. You found it on walls in America, as if he was omnipresent. God does not write himself, his name, and his presence on the walls of life, but it is there. Every day, every hour, to borrow from Schaefer, he is there. And he is not silent. And that includes the journey which you will call your pilgrimage. His unsearchable mind working in concert with his unfathomable will, carried out under his sovereign control. Guess what? His presence is made known. And I think we could call the presence of God his invisible providence. Providence. I'm intrigued with the word. Provideo is the Latin from which we get the word providence. Pro means before or ahead of time. Video, we get our word video from it. I see. I see ahead of time, God seeing ahead of time the events of life, which we, of course, can never do. We're good at history. We're poor at prophecy. We're good at looking back, 20/20 vision every time, or often. We're blind when it comes to 1 minute from now. We have no idea. But God, provideo, invisible in his provideo, is continually, constantly, and successfully at work. You know what? It drives us crazy. We have highs and we have lows. He blesses and we thank him. He tests and we squirm. We weep. We grieve. We cry. We shake our heads. And in none of this he changes. Who can say unto him, what are you doing? We blossom and flourish like leaves on a tree and wither and perish, but naught changes thee. Of course not. He is God. He is not fickle nor moody. He is having his way, and it will not be frustrated. And my friend, if you think he has met his match with you, you are in for one gigantic surprise. He will bring you, if necessary, to nothing to get your attention. He will, if necessary, crush you like Nebuchadnezzar the king. Because God, and God alone, is calling the shots in this thing called life. Now then, we're ready for Esther. You might wonder, what in the world does Romans 11 and Daniel 4 have to do with Esther? By the way, I'll give you about 10 minutes to find Esther. Oh, there it is. Always wonder if my kids have cut it out of my Bible just to do a little sick joke on me on Sunday mornings. There it is, Esther. It's there, but God isn't. Ask most people what they know of Esther, and those who know the Bible a little bit, and even those who know it a lot, will say, God's never mentioned. God isn't there. It's the only book in all the 66 where you will not find God named. There is no prayer to the name of God. There is no statement that says, he is here, with his name on it. I think it was Matthew Henry who said, the hand of God may not be, or the name of God may not be present in the book, but his finger is. He is at work. He's not writing all the way through the book, I am God, I am in charge, I'm working these things out. I'm moving in the heart of the king, Proverbs 21:1. I'm taking charge of this lady. I am moving in the heart of that man. No, no, no, it's not like that. It's not like Kilroy was here. No. He's absolutely invisible. But he works through the lives of five significant people to carry out his mind, his will, his power, and his presence. And I've got great news. He's not through. He's doing the same thing today. And your name is in the book. And you're part of the movement and workings of God. Let me introduce to you the five people who are the main characters of the book. The first two verses of the book include the name of a man whose name is hard to pronounce. He is the king of the land. He thinks he's ruling, but it's God and God alone who rules. It took place in the days of, here's the name, Ahasuerus. Ahasuerus. It's the same one mentioned elsewhere as Xerxes, a Persian king named Ahasuerus. He looks like he is powerful. He is reigning from India to Ethiopia, over 127 provinces. In those days, he sat on the throne, which was located in the Washington, D.C. of Persia, a place named Susa. You'll read about Susa through the book of Esther. So first we have a king named Ahasuerus, or Xerxes, who sits on a throne in the capital city of Susa. He's married to a woman named Vashti, V-A-S-H-T-I. She's mentioned in verse 9 as the queen. Queen Vashti also gave a banquet. She's mentioned again in verse 11, verse 12, verse 15, 16, 17. She's seen often in the early part of the book. Some of you folks will like her. She is a strong-minded, independent-thinking woman who refuses to cooperate with her husband's request. Some of you won't like her. Usually men don't like Vashti. She's a strong-willed woman, independent of mind, who is determined not to be paraded before Ahasuerus's male friends. And this leads to a major conflict. In fact, it leads ultimately to some kind of beauty contest. We'll look at all of that next time. I'm calling next time's sermon, "There She Goes, Miss Persia." And we'll introduce that later on. The third character is a wicked officer in the court of the king named Haman, H-A-M-A-N, chapter 3, verses 1 and 2. Get acquainted with Haman, you'll hate him. You'll spend a lot of time seeing a lot of people modeled in the life of Haman. He is an anti-Semitic officer, very wealthy, very conceited, leader who was given influence and even authority. Listen, after these events, King Ahasuerus promoted Haman, the end of the verse, over all the princes who were with him and all the king's servants who were at the king's gate bowed and paid homage to Haman, for so the king had commanded concerning him. Verse 10, the king took his signet ring from his hand. That's like reaching into your wallet and pulling out your charge card and giving it to someone under your authority and saying, you may spend as you please. As you guide this kingdom, you have the treasury of Persia in your hand. He gave him the signet ring from his hand. He gave it to Haman. So Haman is a wicked officer in the king's court. So we've got Ahasuerus, the king, Vashti, the queen, Haman, the wicked ruler serving under the king. Fourth is a man named Mordecai. Go back to chapter 2, verse 5. He is not a Persian. He is a Jew living in Persia. Oh, wait. We read in verse 5, there was a Jew in Susa the capital, whose name was Mordecai, the son of Jair, son of Shimei, son of Kish, a Benjamite. Why is he there? Look at the next verse. Who had been taken into exile. Now, the who is a reference to Kish. Mordecai wasn't taken into exile. Back in his genealogy, Kish was. He had been taken into exile from Jerusalem with the captives who had been exiled with Jeconiah, king of Judah, whom Nebuchadnezzar, the king of Babylon, had exiled. Years before, the Jews had a civil war. They broke between the north and the south. Neither one of the groups walked with God. Not consistently. And finally, God judged the north and sent Assyria in and brought them under bondage. The south continued on for over 100 years, and then God brought judgment because of their disobedience, and their king was a man named Jeconiah. The northern kingdom, the southern kingdom were called different names. The northern kingdom was called Israel. The southern kingdom was called Judah. Nebuchadnezzar was the commanding king of Babylon that overthrew the southern kingdom. And he brought with him into exile the Jews who were still living in the southern kingdom. Babylon finally fell into the hands of Persia. So the Jews were forced out of Zion, and they moved in exile to live in the land of Persia. Now, before too many years, they were given the freedom to go back to Jerusalem. Some stayed in Persia. That's what Esther's all about. It's a slice of history from the life of a few Jews, or really many Jews,
3: who remained in Persia under Persian rule and did not go back to their homeland, lest you think God forgot them, the book of Esther is given as a reminder he did not.
1: Lest you think God forgot them, what a phrase. And what a reminder for every one of us who has ever wondered whether God has forgotten us. Well, the book of Esther answers that question in the most remarkable way, not by shouting God's name, but by tracing his fingerprints across every page. I'm Clayton Bjellin. Join us when Chuck Swindoll continues his study of Esther, a woman of strength and dignity, Tuesday on Insight for Living.
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0: Chuck Swindoll, and more from our new series tomorrow night. You can catch him just after 9. It's called Esther, a woman of strength and dignity. And we'll continue this theme of God's invisible providence. Coming up, we've got music for your evening from Joshua McGregor, Run to You, and Ryan Stevenson, as we head towards the next edition of Foundations, learning more about the forbidden chapter in some circles in the Bible, which seems very strange if you're not used to hearing about this. It is Isaiah 53. We're going to back up to Isaiah 52, where this actually begins, speaking so clearly of our Messiah, describing Jesus in graphic detail. That is why it is, in some circles, considered the forbidden chapter. More on that coming up soon.
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0: This I Know. That was Ryan Stevenson, and from Joshua McGregor, Run to You. It's great to have your company tonight on Rema, moments away from foundations now, as we learn more about the Jewish roots of our Christian faith with Mandy and Robbo. And part two of the Forbidden Chapter, which, if you missed it, is chapter 53 in the book of Isaiah. That's on the way.
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8: Foundations.
9: So you imagine a crown of thorns that's been put on his head and then they've got rods. We're talking about a company of soldiers here.
10: Yeah.
9: So they've got rods, all of them, and they're bashing these rods across his head.
10: Mm.
9: Can you imagine the swelling and the disfigurement?
8: Foundations. Understanding the Jewish foundations of our Christian faith. With Robbo Robinson and Mandy Warby.
11: We're investigating the details of the Mashiach, the Messiah, that the Bible has provided so many details about. And when you consider all that was written about this individual, it makes your mind spin, trying to consider that one individual would actually be able to meet all the criteria. We learned last time that the specific chapter 53 in the book of Isaiah has been a point of contention for rabbis over the past 2 millennia, because when you examine the historical account of Jesus' life, and in particular everything that led to his death and subsequent resurrection, Isaiah 53 appears to describe him in graphic detail.
9: And it's really graphic detail.
11: Mm.
9: So you can kind of understand where the rabbis, who were so desperate for that passage not to be fulfilled in Jesus, why they just thought, well, we can't tear it up and throw it away, so we'll just remove it from the teaching log and then all of our problems will go away. No, they didn't.
11: Yeah, not
9: they
11: quite.
9: Absolutely didn't. Okay, so the real description of the servant that is in Isaiah 53 starts in the last three verses of Isaiah 52. So I want to have a look at those verses just because it provides a little wider context.
11: Okay, well, let's read that. It's Isaiah 52, verses 13 to 15. Behold, my servant will prosper. He'll be high and lifted up and greatly exalted. Just as many were astonished at you, my people, so his appearance was marred more than any man, and his form more than the sons of men. Thus he'll sprinkle many nations. Kings will shut their mouths on account of him. For what had not been told them, they will see. And what they hadn't heard, they'll understand.
9: Okay, so the very first thing that jumps out at me there is that God is talking about his servant, and he makes a distinction between the servant and his people.
11: Mm. Yeah,
9: so
11: right.
9: They can't possibly be the servant being represented by the people.
11: Yeah, because that's been argued by some, hasn't it?
9: Exactly, yeah. There is a Rabbi Rashi, and ever since then, they're saying that the servant is Israel.
11: Yeah.
9: Well, this just says, no, they're two different entities.
11: Yep.
9: So that's number one. The other thing, it actually describes the servant here as high and lifted up.
11: And greatly exalted.
9: And greatly exalted. That is a description of divinity.
11: Mm.
9: And God is never going to ascribe his people with being divine.
11: Mm.
9: That's not possible. Okay, so again, Israel was chosen, yes, from among the people of the world. And yes, through them, we are greatly blessed. We have much to be grateful to them for.
11: Yeah, for sure.
9: And we need to be standing with them in solidarity. But make no mistakes, they're not divine and they're not perfect. Not at all. And the passage actually then switches and it describes the servant's appearance. And this is what most people are not really familiar with. And the description of this specific individual man. So then again, it can't be a national people. And it says that his appearance was marred more than any man and his form than the sons of men. And the word in the Hebrew for marred is mishkat, and it means a disfigurement of the face or a corruption of the face.
11: Mm.
9: I want to read to you from Matthew 27, verses 28 and 29, because it says what happened to Jesus at his crucifixion. It says they stripped him, they put a scarlet robe on him, and after twisting the crown together with thorns, they put it on his head and a reed in his hand. And they knelt before him, they mocked him, saying, "Hail, King of the Jews." They spat on him, they took the reed, and they began to beat him on the head. Now, we think of a reed, you think of a little fluffy piece of grass or something.
11: Yeah.
9: No, not at all. In the Greek, the word for reed is kalamos, and it means a measuring reed or a rod. It's a rod. Now, they'd already put thorns on Jesus' head. Can I just tell you, have you ever bumped your head and you get an instant lump or a bump on there? Have you ever had like you've scratched it and it comes up in a...
11: Mm-hmm.
9: So you imagine a crown of thorns that's been put on his head and then they've got rods. We're talking about a company of soldiers here.
11: Yeah.
9: That they've got rods, all of them, and they're bashing these rods across his head.
11: Mm.
9: Can you imagine the swelling and the disfigurement of his head?
11: Yeah. And also to keep in mind that these thorns weren't just little rose thorns either. They were, you know, ginormous.
9: Listen, I've had little pricks on my head that have left me with a big lump.
11: Yeah.
9: So I can't imagine if they were, you know, a centimetre or an inch long.
11: Yeah.
9: We're talking about severe damage to his head.
11: And being beaten anyway. I mean, even without the thorns, the beating would have been bad enough.
9: Oh, my goodness. Just can't imagine it, can you? Then there's another verse that often people are not aware of that describe what happened to Jesus' face. And that's also in Isaiah 50.
11: Yeah, well, this is verses 6 and 7 of Isaiah 50. It says, "I gave my back to those who strike me and my cheeks to those who pluck out the beard. I did not cover my face from humiliation and spitting. For the Lord God helps me, therefore I'm not disgraced. Therefore I've set my face like flint and I know that I won't be ashamed."
9: Okay, so we've covered the top of his head, being covered with thorns and beaten, and it is beyond my imagination to just think of how badly he would have looked. But then we get to the bottom half of his face where they literally ripped the beard from his face.
11: Yeah.
9: I mean, I don't like waxing, can I just say? It's not very pleasant. But for a man to have his entire beard ripped out of his face, the pain, the distortion, the scarring, oh, my goodness.
11: Yeah, it's unthinkable.
9: But what's really unique about this is not just the humiliation, but it also describes what happened to his back, which we'll get to later, but the humiliation, being spat upon.
11: Yeah.
9: And all at the same time, knowing what he was going to be going through, experiencing all of that pain, the torture, the humiliation, he set his face like flint, like he was so determined.
11: Yeah, that's right. Yeah.
9: He was so determined.
11: And you see that in Luke 9, actually. Like, there's obviously the week leading up to his crucifixion, he went into Jerusalem and they were wanting to kill him, so he knew he was going into trouble. But there's a reference in Luke 9:51 that actually talks about him setting his face like Flynn, actually having that determination about his decision to go, despite what he knew was before him.
9: Yeah, and even all of his disciples were saying, don't, what are you thinking? They want to kill you.
11: Yeah.
9: And he says, no, I'm going. It was like he was so set.
11: Mm.
9: And poor old Thomas says, come on, we'll all go die together.
11: Yeah, that's right.
9: They knew what was coming.
11: Yeah.
9: Wow. You read these verses, then you look at what happened to Jesus and you kind of scratch your head and go, how can there be a question here? These words in Isaiah 52, again, about the servants sprinkling many nations and that kings would shut their mouths about him and he would reveal to them things they hadn't seen or heard or knew before. This is pointing to a time when Mashiach's sacrifice had been completed and then the nations and the rulers would hear the gospel, something they hadn't heard or seen before, and then they would come to know and understand salvation as a result. Now, since Jesus' death and resurrection, what's happened, Robbo?
11: Mm.
9: The gospel's gone around the world.
11: Yeah, that's right.
9: And we have many kings and queens and nations and rulers who've bowed the knee to the gospel. The gospel has almost gone to the four corners of the globe, reaching nearly all peoples, which is phenomenal in and of itself. And the reference to the servant sprinkling many nations is a reference to the sprinkling of the blood of animal sacrifices. When the priest would make an animal sacrifice, he'd take the blood and he'd sprinkle it on the altar.
11: And yeah, that's right.
9: This is a sacrificial term. The very thing that Jesus did, the servant did.
11: Yes.
9: Oh, are we talking about the servant? Are we talking about Jesus here?
11: Yeah, interesting.
9: Yeah, fascinating.
11: Well, that's just a couple of verses from Isaiah 52, but we're going to continue in this series, in the next program and in future programs as well, looking at the forbidden chapter, Isaiah 53, and seeing the Mashiach in those verses. And we'll begin that next time on Foundations.
8: This has been Foundations, a look at the Jewish foundations of our Christian faith.
0: Foundations back with us tomorrow evening, round about 9:45, as we continue looking at Isaiah 52 and 53, heading towards news with We Are Messengers. After the news, we'll be hearing from Dr. David Jeremiah and Turning Point. How can one book change your life? His topic from Friday night continues. The Word of God and the power that is in that Word, because it speaks of Him. We are messengers now. Love.
10: Yeah, everybody hurts sometimes, I know that's what they say. But right now it seems this loneliness won't go away. Yeah. Can anybody feel this heartache? Is anyone around? Feels like we're running round in circles, we can't catch a breath. We can't enjoy the moment when we always want what's next. Yeah. Just when I can't take no more.

0: fuel.
1: A principal's querying the logic of telling schools not to send home spare-provided lunches. The Ministry of Education issued a notice 2 weeks ago giving out leftovers, against it, citing food safety concerns. It says schools should only order how many they need and return uneaten ones to minimise waste and taxpayer spending. Whangarei's Hora Hora School principal Pat Newman says he follows the thinking but doesn't fully agree.
2: By the time we send the food back, if we were going to do that, it would be extra cost sending it back. On top of that, in our case, we've already had to provide the food. Why waste it?
1: Confidence the Hunter virus outbreak won't turn into another worldwide pandemic. Passengers are being evacuated and returning to home countries, including one New Zealander. Authorities say one of five French passengers developed symptoms flying to Paris and will isolate until further notice. Otago University epidemiologist Michael Baker says person-to-person transmission is very unusual for this virus.
3: And when they're investigated, these are often people who are living in the same house or the same bedroom or spending a lot of time together. It's not from casual contact.
1: In sport. Those running the NZ20 are putting a positive spin on delaying the launch of the franchise T20 competition for a full year. Plans for the new privatised competition to start in January 2027 have been halted, with a new start date of January 2028 for the men and the month prior for the women's competition. An already crammed window of international cricket this summer is being blamed. NZ20 chair Don McKinnon says they wouldn't have been able to deliver the competition they envisioned if they started in 2027.
4: We would have had to run a huge number of double headers. So the quality of the competition then, you know, you're compacting it. That impacts on fandom, it impacts on broadcasting, it impacts on sponsorship. So all of your commercials, therefore, are significantly compromised.
1: The Super Smash will return for one final summer instead. A positive update from the Chiefs over All Blacks lock Josh Lord. Lord was forced off in the first half of the win over the Reds in Brisbane with a head knock. He remains in the protocols, but 3 days on, assistant coach Jared Huata says he's symptom-free. Huata says they have plenty of depth for Friday's home game against the Highlanders, regardless.
5: We're pretty lucky we've got plenty of options there at lock. So, yeah, it just depends on what the medical team come back with, how we gauge that.
1: To the weather. Northland, Auckland and Coromandel, cloudy periods with isolated showers. Waikato, Waitomo, Taumarunui, Taupo and Bay of Plenty, fine. Taranaki to Wellington, including Taihape, fine. Gisborne to Wairarapa, showers, clearing to fine tonight. Buller, cloudy periods, a shower or two possible. Nelson, Marlborough, Canterbury, Grey, Westland and Otago, fine with some evening cloud. Dunedin, Clutha, Southland and Fiordland, cloudy periods with isolated showers. And the Chatham Islands, a few showers. That's News, Sport and Weather. I'm Nina Burton.
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8: Hebrews chapter 4 and verse 16, starting off the hour. Welcome along to Rema this evening, Monday night. Glad you could join me. I'm Rosemary Jane with you through till midnight this evening. Coming up a little later, we've got music from Mercy Me for you. Also catching up with Bernie Dimet for a different perspective on faith as week 4 begins of discovering your destiny. But let's start with Dr. David Jeremiah and Turning Point. More from his series, some of the questions people ask about God and finding out about faith. Part 2 of How Can One Book, the Bible, Change My Life? Well, the Bible reveals God to us as we read its pages.
9: A good book can change your life, but the good book, the Bible, can transform you now and for all eternity, like no ordinary writing ever could. Today on Turning Point, Dr. David Jeremiah considers the life-changing power of God's Word that elevates the Bible above any other book in existence. 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
10: Well, you know, people look everywhere for God, and today it seems like there's a more intense search than there's ever been. Throughout history, they have

0: looked everywhere for God, in nature, in legend, in gurus, and sometimes even within themselves. But you know what the answer is? God has revealed himself in a book, and that book is called the Scripture. It is the word of the Lord, straight from the heart of God to us. And it's available to us in many translations and in many ways. If we will seek the word of God, we will find God, because that's the reason the Bible exists, to reveal God to us as we read its pages. And we're going to talk about that today. Throughout history, there have been many wonderful stories about how the Bible has changed the lives of people. One book, just one book, they read that book and everything changed in their lives. And I would imagine that many of you listening to me today have your own story about that. But we'll talk about it in just a moment as we turn in our Bibles to Psalm 19 once again for part two of How Can One Book Change My Life?
1: Down through the centuries, the Bible has always been something that has been hated and scorned. It is something that has created a great deal of opposition, and men have gone out of their way to try to abolish it. Voltaire's satire and Ingersoll's slander and Hitler's soldiers and Bishop Pike's skepticism, all of this has turned to be human hammers that are broken on the anvil of God's word. They wear themselves out on the Bible and they never seem to get anywhere. Through the centuries, emperors have demanded the destruction of the Bible. Church leaders have placed their superstitious traditions over it. Smart seminary professors have written it off as being beneath their sophisticated scholarship. But the Bible, defiantly, victoriously, convincingly, still stands. The Bible's pages continue to tell the grace of God. And the message remains the only inerrant, infallible, complete revelation that man has ever gotten from his living God. And so today we look back on history and all the critics, and we realize that in a strange way, Moses has outlived Voltaire. And Isaiah has outlasted Ingersoll. And the apostles have outsmarted the agnostics. And the prophets have overpowered the professors. And the Bible still stands as God's wonderful message to man. The six titles tell us of the majesty of God's word. But after the six titles, after reading of the law and the testimony and the statute and the commandment and the fear and the judgments, we see the six descriptions. Read back through that text again and you will discover that here the Bible is described in six ways. It is perfect, it is sure, it is right, it is pure, it is clean, and it is true. I wish I had time to take every one of those descriptions and tell you all of the truth that's wrapped up in them. The Bible is perfect. The Bible is sure. You can count on it. The Bible is right. It's always right. The Bible is pure. The Bible is clean. And the Bible is true. The law, the testimony, the statutes, the commandments. Perfect, pure, clean, true. The psalmist literally uses 18 different expressions to try to get to our attention the importance of centering our thoughts on God's word. But the last six words have to do with its effectiveness. Does it really change your life? I mean, come on, Pastor. I know you're paid to say stuff like this, but does the Bible really change your life? I remember reading a story about an old lady who lived way back in the country. One day, there was a knock at her door, and it was a vacuum cleaner salesman. He came into her house and began to give the woman his high-pressure sales talk. He said, "Madam, I've got the greatest product you've ever seen. This vacuum cleaner will eat up anything. In fact, if I don't control it, it'll suck the carpet right off your floor." Before the woman could do anything or say anything, he said, "I want to give you a demonstration." He went over to the fireplace, scooped out some of the ashes, and threw them in the middle of the carpet. Then he took a bag that he carried in with him and some dirt and threw it on top of the ashes. Some more junk on top of that. And after making a thorough mess, he said, "Madam, I want you to watch this vacuum cleaner at work. I guarantee it will suck up everything I've thrown on your rug." The woman, kind of overwhelmed by this, stood there aghast, speechless. And the salesman went on to say, "Lady, if it doesn't suck up every bit of this, I will personally eat it all with a spoon." The woman looked at the salesman and finally found her voice. She said, "Well, sir, start eating. We ain't got no electricity." I wish I could have been there to watch, don't you? Somebody always needs to get caught like that when they do that sort of thing. But it kind of reminds me that before you pitch a product, you better be dead sure you can deliver, right? For whatever reason. Let me tell you, I am absolutely certain about what I'm going to say to you about the scripture. I know this is true. This is what the Bible will do for you. The psalmist says, it will restore your soul. Refreshing your inner life like food does your body. The King James says, converting the soul. And that reminds us that there is no way that you can even come to know God apart from the scriptures. But the one thing the Bible will do for you that you can't find any other book that will ever do for you is the Bible will deal with your soul. The Bible will deal with the real you, not the external facade that you walk around in, but the real you. The Bible will get down deep into where you live and help you to understand who you are. And if you take it at face value, you will discover that this book begins to refresh you and restore you. Sometimes there's a little bit of tearing down first, isn't there? Sometimes the Bible has to tear out all that's bad so that it can begin to build up that which is good. But I promise you that I know this book will do that. It will restore your soul. Keep reading. Not only will it restore your soul, but the Bible will renew your mind. The psalmist says that it makes wise the simple. It gives practical guidance to the inexperienced. Did you know, men and women, that there is wisdom in this book for every situation you face? I found help in this book for my family. I found help in this book for my financial challenges. I found help in this book for health. Believe it or not, the book has some very interesting principles about health. I found help in this book about discipline. I've discovered some hard truths in this book about the fact that the Christian life doesn't just descend upon you, that godliness comes through discipline. This book makes you wise. The psalmist says, it will rejoice your heart, bringing delight and pleasure to you when you obey it. It rejoices your heart. You know, I've understood that a lot more in recent days than ever before. Do you know this book is filled with truth that sometimes it just kind of explodes in your heart and you cannot contain yourself? I sometimes go to a special place, and I'm not going to tell you where it is, but I have a special place that I go to. It's beautiful, beautiful water and mountains. I go there to read the Bible and to pray. And you know what? Sometimes when I've been reading the Bible and I'm all there by myself, I forget where I am. And I start having a party. I get so excited about what I've read. I just want to shout and sing and beep the horn. I don't know, you know, just whatever you can do. Because the Word of God rejoices your heart. Oh, I know there are times when the Word of God works you over, but there are also many times when you study the Bible and really come to grips with its truth. It just gets in your soul and it makes you happy. And if you haven't known that, it's because you haven't gotten into the book. Keep reading. What else will it do? It renews your mind. It rejoices your heart. It'll refocus your vision. The psalmist says that the Bible enlightens the eye, illuminating the dark. Do you know what this book has done for me? It's helped me to stay off of a lot of dead-end streets. It's given me wisdom and knowledge so that I've always said to my wife, it's a sixth sense. No, it's not. It's a biblical sense. It's the awareness of biblical principles that I may not even pull out at the time that I've learned and that I've been taught and that I've read. And when I start to go in a direction, there's an uncomfortable feeling that comes and I get my focus changed. And it's refocused now because God's Word has helped me. If you want to have a biblical lifestyle, it's not about a bunch of rules and a whole list of do's and don'ts. It's about getting into the book, and the Word of God will get into the sinews and the flesh of your being so that when you start to walk in a direction, the Word of God will keep you from getting into trouble. How many of you would like to have the ability to read the Word of God to such a degree that you'd have a sense when somebody's trying to put a scam on you? Somebody's trying to take you down a dead-end street, take your money, take away the things that are important to you. How many of you would like to read the Word of God so much that when you see your children heading in a direction, you just have a sense that that's not good? You can sit them down and help them understand. That's what this book will do. It'll refocus your vision. And then it says it'll remain forever. The Word of God is eternal. You know, I thought about this week. If God allows His Son to tarry His coming, He doesn't come for another 50 years. They'll still be preaching the same book 50 years from now and applying its truth to that generation, and it will be just as accurate and just as powerful as it is today, because it is a timeless book. The principles live on. You know, most of the books we buy today, they're outdated in a couple of months. A lot of the people that I talk with in the medical field and in the engineering field say they have to keep reading and reading because the stuff they read last month is already dated. But the Word of God is timeless. It remains forever. And then finally, the psalmist says that it will refute any critic. The mutual parts explain and defend one another. Did you know that? It says it is righteous altogether. What that means is that its parts come together in defense of itself. Do you have any idea how many people have made it their life's work to try to totally destroy the Word of God? All the critics who've made it their life's work to destroy the credibility of the Word of God, not one of them has ever been able to do it. One of the great translators of the Bible was a man by the name of Tyndale. Tyndale was a distributor of the Word of God. He translated it and he printed it and he distributed it. And in the midst of the great distribution under Tyndale, the government, the king, got angry and he wanted to get these Bibles out of circulation because they were attacking the national church. So he had a friend go and see if he could get all the Bibles that Tyndale had printed. He said, whatever it takes, buy them. Just buy them and destroy them. The guy came and talked Tyndale out of the Bibles, and Tyndale just gave an exorbitant price. He paid the price, took the Bibles away and destroyed them, and Tyndale used the money from the Bibles that he bought to print 30 times as many Bibles as he already had. And he distributed these Bibles all over. And the king came and wanted to know, where in the world did he get the money? And his friend said, you paid for it. You bought the Bibles and he distributed them. Isn't that great? I think God sits in heaven and he laughs at the foolishness of men who try to destroy God's word. Because it's beyond destruction. I want to tell you something. If that's true, if what I'm telling you is true, why in the world wouldn't we want to get our heads and our hearts into this book? There's something special about this book. In fact, read the next few verses and you will see it. More to be desired are they than gold, yea, than much fine gold, sweeter than honey in the honeycomb. Moreover, by them your servant is warned, and in keeping them there is great reward. You talk about a guarantee. That's sort of like the stuff that's written on the bottom of the product. Here it is. You know what it says? It says there's great possession in the Bible for those who will discover it. For gold is good and fine gold is better. Much fine gold is better yet, and God's word is better than much fine gold. It's better than the best. And there's great pleasure in the Bible for those who will seek it. Honey is good, and the droppings of the honeycomb are very sweet, but the word of God is sweeter still. And there's great protection in the Bible for those who will believe it. The word of God not only encourages us, it warns us, it constrains us and restrains us. It opens doors before us and closes doors against us. That's what the Bible does. And there's great profit in the Bible. For those who will obey it, in the keeping of it, there is great reward, not in the future only, but even here and now. The Bible, wow, what an incredible book. I don't like to try to get you to do something out of guilt. I really don't. And I'm not here to make you feel guilty. If you're in the 23% that never read the Bible, shame on you, but it's not my problem. It's yours, right? I don't want to come here today and say, boy, you people, you don't read the Bible and you ought to be ashamed. That's not it. You know what my heart is? I just want to tell you what you're missing. I want to encourage you. If you have never taken seriously this book, you need to do that. Do you know there's so many incredible helps that are available for you to get into God's Word? I want to give you two responses to the revelation of God in the skies and to the revelation of God in the Scriptures. First of all, the revelation of God in the skies. You know, when you see the glory of God in the skies, folks, I hope you never get to the place where you take for granted that you know the God who did that. And sometimes when I stand at the edge of the ocean and I hear the surf break against the shore and I watch the rolling tide and I hear that most majestic sound, I think, as I look out at the incredible expanse of it all, I know the one who did that. I know him. I'm not name dropping, friends. I'm telling you the truth. I know him. And even in the silence, when it's sometimes scary and you hear the howl of the wind, or maybe the storm comes and the thunder and the lightning crash all about you, in that is the revelation of my God. You know, I'm not in need of God's revelation to come to know his Son, because I already know him, but I am grateful for the revelation of God, and I think I'm growing in my appreciation of it more and more each day, that God's creative work in nature is one way that he continually reminds us of his power and of his majesty. And so I stand in awe of God's glory written in the skies. But I also stand in awe of God's greatness written in the scriptures. I want to just ask you a couple of things about God's glory and God's greatness in the scriptures. If all the things I've told you are true, and let's just assume for a moment they are. If God's word can do everything that I tell you from the word of God it can do, wouldn't it make sense that it'd be great to get into a routine to read the scriptures a little bit every day? Publishers have taken the word of God and organized them so that they're chronologically in the right order. And every day you just open to the date, and in the book it gives you all the scripture you're to read for that day. You don't have to turn from the Old to the New Testament. You just read it all. Then the next date, the rest of it. And if you read that all the way through from January to the end of December, you will have read every word in the Bible. And you know how long it takes? It takes 15 minutes a day. In fact, you can read through the whole Bible in 72 hours. Did you know that? And I told you I wasn't going to put any guilt on you, but I'm going to do it right now for just a minute. All right? Do you know that the average American watches television in 2 weeks, 70 hours? So that in the time that the average American watches television in 2 weeks, you could read through the whole Bible from cover to cover. I'm just saying, wouldn't it make sense to take a moment and make a decision that you're going to read the Bible a little bit every day? Then you ought to get into some relationships where you're not ashamed to discuss what you read. You know, the best thing you can do to keep yourself accountable is to talk about it with somebody else, that we try to encourage each other in the scripture and in reading the Bible. Most of us have got friends that if we went to work and we said, you know what I found in the scripture today, they would think something really terrible had happened to us. And I'm not saying all your friends should be that way, but if you want to be faithful in reading the scripture, you need to have somebody, a husband or a wife, a good friend, who will help you stay accountable to your reading. I can't teach you all the Bible, but I hope I can create a hunger and thirst within you that'll make you want to get in the Word of God for yourself. That's the purpose of the pastor. Let me tell you a story about somebody I read about that encouraged me. His name was Lieutenant General William K. Harrison, the most decorated soldier in the 30th Infantry Division, rated by General Eisenhower as the number one infantry division in World War II. General Harrison was the first American to enter Belgium, and he did it at the head of the Allied forces. This man was so decorated that he received every medal possible except the Congressional Medal of Honor. He was honored with the Distinguished Silver Cross, the Silver Star, the Bronze Star for Valor, and the Purple Heart. He was one of the few generals to be wounded in action. When the Korean War began, he served as Chief of Staff in the United Nations Command, and because of his character and self-control, was ultimately President Eisenhower's choice to head the long and tedious negotiations to end the Korean War. General Harrison was a soldier's soldier. He led a busy, ultra-busy life, but he was also an amazing man of the scriptures. When he was a 20-year-old West Point cadet, he began reading the Old Testament through once a year and the New Testament four times a year. General Harrison did this until the end of his life, and even in the thick of war, he maintained his commitment by catching up during the 2 and 3 day respites for replacement and refitting which followed battles, so that when the war ended, he was right on schedule with his reading of the scripture. When, at the age of 90, his failing eyesight no longer permitted his discipline, he had read the Old Testament 70 times and the New Testament 280 times. It is no wonder that the people who knew him said he was a man of godliness and wisdom, and his wisdom was so incredible that people would come to him almost like they came to Solomon to ask his advice on just about any subject you can imagine. And the Lord used him for 18 years to lead the Officers' Christian Fellowship. What I learned from his life is twofold. First of all, that it is possible even for the busiest of us to read the Bible if we really put our mind to it, isn't it? Just something we got to decide. God has given you a will. He's given you determination. You set your mind on a goal and you can do it. There's no question about it. Some of you say, well, Pastor Jeremiah, I'm up in years and I've never read the Bible. So what? Start now. Just make up your mind to do it. Sit down and write out a plan. Get your little one-year Bible if that's what it takes, or get a reading schedule and just say, hey, I'm not going to die before I read the Bible. I'm going to read the Bible and I'm going to stay alive till I get it done. Amen? Not only can you read the Bible when you're busy, but Harrison also teaches us what can happen when your mind is properly programmed. You get the Word of God in your mind, and it will change every area of your life. It'll change your family. It'll change your spiritual life, your professional life, and all the problems that you face will have a new picture, a new twist. And you can come to understand what the psalmist meant when he wrote about the treasure of God's Word. In fact, he ended his psalm with this prayer: let the words of my mouth and the meditation of my heart be acceptable in thy sight, O Lord, my strength and my redeemer. Do you know how the words of your mouth and the meditation of your heart can be acceptable to the Lord? It's right here. Just get in the book. Make it yours. Study it. Meditate upon it. Make it a purpose in your life. And you can be sure that the meditation of your heart will be acceptable to God. This book can change your life.
0: This series is called God, I Need Some Answers. And we've asked some of the questions that we provide an answer for during this series. And next time we meet, we're going to talk about how do I face my fears? A question that is certainly very prevalent, because in the Bible, fear is mentioned well over 300 times. So God must know we need some help, and he sent us the scriptures to help us, and we'll talk about that tomorrow and again on Wednesday here on Turning Point. Have a great day, folks. We'll see you right here tomorrow.
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0: Thankful with Hayley Jones, Moosey Me earlier, and Sing. Well, returning to the program lineup, still to come, Bernie Diamond with a different perspective on faith. Tonight is going to begin week four of our series, all about discovering your destiny. Some people are so tantalised by what's on TV about what life should look like or on Instagram that they get caught up and they think, if I just get that, then I'll be happy. But really, it's not always the case, is it? More on this with Bernie Diamond coming up.
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12: It turns out the more we try to fill ourselves up with all the fun stuff this world has to offer, the emptier we feel. When are we finally going to wake up to the fact that life's not just about me? Hi, I'm Bernie Diamond and welcome to the program today as we take another look at this great paradox we call life. From a different perspective. Life is full of paradoxes and contradictions and complexities. It's funny how we can see something one way, believe with all our heart that that's how it is, and then in an instant discover we had it all wrong. Like lemmings sometimes, we all rush in one direction and just in time someone says, you realise that's a cliff. People and societies chase after this idea or that belief. They believe it with all their hearts, only to discover it doesn't work. Take just one thing, consumerism. The advertising industry has a single, very simple mantra that rings out through almost every advertisement, and it's this: if you buy me, you'll be happy. And to convince us of that, each ad has glossy images of success plastered all over it, images of the things that we aspire to. Beauty, luxury, quality, comfort, happiness, a great marriage, a beautiful, happy, successful woman, a handsome, strong, driven man, delighted, well-adjusted teenagers without acne. In effect, the ads tell us what to aspire to because they're defining success. Fine dining, business class travel, crystal clear widescreen televisions, big houses. Who doesn't want those things? But when we finally get there, it's a case of, well, so what? Great, but now what's next? Who doesn't want a good espresso coffee or sit in those wide, comfortable seats at the front of the plane or to drive a nice car or to have a happy family? You know, the ads that really, really get me, you see the Father's Day and Mother's Day ads on television sometimes, and they have images of happy, well-adjusted children, you know, come in on Mother's Day or Father's Day morning and jump on Mum and Dad's bed, and they're all smiling, they're all happy. What mother or father doesn't want that to be the story of their family? Or even the margarine advertisements, you know, in the mornings, and all these happy people all well-dressed and their hair groomed, having breakfast, drinking freshly squeezed orange juice, scraping margarine on perfectly cooked toast just to sell margarine. Or those watches that cost, you know, upmarket thousands of dollar type watches, and you have images of multi-million dollar racing yachts that appeal to the man inside the man. Or the four-wheel drives. You notice they're always on beautiful, wide country roads that lead towards freedom, never in the maddening peak hour traffic where most people drive them. Or the washing powder that'll make your clothes whiter than white and brighter than bright. Or the showers that never need cleaning. Or the germ-free sparkling toilets. This incredible list, on and on and on, all with the same message: buy me and you'll be happy. But the plain simple fact is, it's just not true. I mean, most of the things, they're good. There's nothing wrong with any of those things, but they don't fulfill us. They don't fill us up. Our career, self-actualizing through our work and power and big salaries, whatever people want out of their careers. You see, it doesn't matter what it is or how exciting or glamorous it appears, ultimately, all work becomes mundane and ho-hum. You might be thinking, Bernie, what's the matter with you today? I mean, why are you all down and pessimistic? Well, actually, I'm not. But I know a lot of people who are, living on this treadmill all their lives, round and round and round and round, just to discover that it's hollow and it's empty. You know something? Even the most wonderful marriage on the planet, if there's something not quite right inside one of those people there, it can end up being hollow. The problem is we've been conned. This buy me and you'll be happy thing, we know it doesn't work. But what's the alternative? I mean, so often we don't know anything else, so we just keep on going round and round on the same track again and again. You see people swilling around those glossy, ritzy shopping malls. What for? Are they looking for happiness there? These last few weeks on the program, and again this week, we're looking at what it means to discover your destiny, to be the person you were made to be, to live the life you were made to live. And we've been unpacking this sort of emptiness that so many people feel, this nagging sense of dissatisfaction. Can I ask you something? As you look forward to the rest of your life, is how you're living it now the way you want to live it for the rest of your days on this earth? Are the things that you're aspiring to, the things that you've been working so hard for, the things that you've been sacrificing your life for, are they really worth it? Is the story, the mantra, the perspective on life that society has somehow infused into you, the story that you want for the rest of your life? They might be unsettling questions. I hope actually that they are. Because this week, I want to unpack this paradox. Why is it that things don't seem to be working out in life sometimes? Why is it that somehow we try and live our lives kind of the way we're supposed to, the way that's supposed to make sense, but it doesn't make sense? I don't feel fulfilled. I don't feel like I'm being the me I was meant to be. Why is that? To me, this is the biggest paradox of all. And it's one I had to discover and unlearn the hard way. The great British columnist Bernard Levin once wrote this: Countries like ours, he said, are full of people who have all they desire and yet they lead lives of quiet desperation, understanding nothing but the fact that there is a hole inside, and no matter how much food and drink we pour into it, how many motor cars and TVs we stuff it with, however many well-balanced children and loyal friends we parade around the edges of it, it aches. See, so many people relate to that, sad but true. Can I ask you today, do you relate to that? As we've been spending this short time together today, are you one of those many people who, if you're really honest with yourself, would say, you know, truly, there is something missing in my life. The way I've been living my life, the way I'm living my life today, is not the way I want to spend the rest of my life. Because if you are, the next question is, so, what are you going to do about it, huh? You may be thinking that I'm railing against having money or having possessions. I'm actually not. There's nothing wrong with money. There's nothing wrong with having possessions. Have a listen to what wise old King Solomon wrote in the Old Testament book of Ecclesiastes, chapter 5, verse 19. Everyone also to whom God has given wealth and possessions and power to enjoy them and to accept his lot and rejoice in his toil. This is the gift of God. Maybe you have wealth. Maybe you have possessions. But do you have the power to enjoy them? Because that power is a gift from God. Accepting your lot, enjoying who you are, rejoicing in the work you do, all those things are a gift from God. I, like so many people of my generation, made the mistake of believing the mantra of the advertising industry, buy me and you'll be happy. It's not true. It never was true and it never will be true. Happiness and contentment are a gift from God. Joy is something that comes only ever from an intimate, close relationship with God, knowing that through Jesus Christ we've been forgiven, knowing that through Jesus we have a fresh start, a new life, the opportunity to fulfill our individual, custom-made, handcrafted destiny that was written down in God's book of life before any of our days ever existed. The Apostle Paul hits the nail right on the head in the first chapter of the book of Ephesians when he writes that God has already blessed us with every spiritual blessing in the heavenly places. And it's only when we lay hold of God's blessing, real blessing, eternal blessing, blessing that lights up our hearts here and now, the very blessing of God himself, that all this stuff that we have, all the things that we do, are enjoyable and make sense. Does that sound like the sort of story you want to live out for the rest of your life? Yeah, me too. Yeah, the future, your future, can seem uncertain at times. And even if things feel certain, believe you me, they're not. But whatever God has in store for you, he wants you to live in the blessings of his unbreakable promises. That's why I'd so love to send you a free copy of my latest book, It's Time to Take the Promised Land. Because God's word, man, it's alive and active, amen? So I'm praying that he'll help you lay hold of your destiny through this book. You can request your free copy right now at ChristianityWorks.com. You'll see that offer right there toward the top of the homepage. Just click on it, pop in your name and email, and that ebook will be on its way to your inbox in just seconds. But this is the very last week that this particular book will be available, so don't miss out. That web address again is ChristianityWorks.com. Thank you so much for joining me. I'm Bernie Diamond, and I'll catch you again, same time tomorrow, with a different perspective.
0: Well, almost time to find out what's happening in the newsroom now as we head towards 11 and Worship Nation with artists like Gateway. It is finished. Chris Tomlin and the David Crowder Band just moments away. Presence Music Band now found in the hoot.

0: Keeping you in the know. This is Rima News.
1: In this update, the finance ministers laid out how fuel restrictions would work in the unlikely event of reaching phase four of the government fuel response plan. User bans will now only apply in phase four, under which emergency services, healthcare, schools and courts would get priority and uncapped access. Nicola Willis says the general public would have weekly limits with some flexibility for rural communities and workers having to drive long distances.
2: These would be designed to reduce overall demand and would be set according to targets of how long we were trying to stretch

0: top of that, in our case, you've already had to provide the food. Why waste it?
1: Confidence the hantavirus outbreak won't turn into another worldwide pandemic. Passengers are being evacuated and returning to home countries, including one New Zealander. Authorities say one of five French passengers developed symptoms flying to Paris and will isolate until further notice. Otago University epidemiologist Michael Baker says person-to-person transmission is very unusual for this virus.
2: And when they're investigated, these are often people who are living in the same house or the same bedroom or spending a lot of time together. It's not from casual contact.
1: In sport, those running the NZ20 are putting a positive spin on delaying the launch of the franchise T20 competition for a full year. Plans for the new privatised competition to start in January 2027 have been halted, with a new start date of January 2028 for the men and the month prior for the women's competition. An already crammed window of international cricket this summer is being blamed. NZ20 chair Don McKinnon says they wouldn't have been able to deliver the competition they envisioned if they started in 2027.
3: We would have had to run a huge number of double headers. So the quality of the competition then, you know, you're compacting it. That impacts on fandom, it impacts on broadcasting, it impacts on sponsorship. So all of your commercials, therefore, are significantly compromised.
1: The Super Smash will return for one final summer instead. A positive update from the Chiefs over All Blacks lock Josh Lord. Lord was forced off in the first half of the win over the Reds in Brisbane with a head knock. He remains in the protocols, but 3 days on, assistant coach Jared Huata says he's symptom-free. Huata says they have plenty of depth for Friday's home game against the Highlanders, regardless.
4: We're pretty lucky we've got plenty of options there at lock. So, yeah, it just depends on what the medical team come back with, how we gauge that.
1: To the weather. Northland, Auckland and Coromandel, cloudy periods with isolated showers. Waikato, Waitomo, Taumarunui, Taupo and Bay of Plenty, fine. Taranaki to Wellington, including Taihape, fine. Gisborne to Wairarapa, showers, clearing to fine tonight. Buller, cloudy periods, a shower or two possible. Nelson, Marlborough, Canterbury, Grey, Westland and Otago, fine with some evening cloud. Dunedin, Clutha, Southland and Fiordland, cloudy periods with isolated showers. And the Chatham Islands, a few showers. That's News, Sport and Weather. I'm Nina Burton.
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6: From the Bible. 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
7: Listening to 2 Chronicles. That was chapter 7, verse 14, as we get into Worship Nation now. Great to have you with me. I'm Rosemary Jane. Welcome. I hope your day has been a good one, that the week has started well. But maybe it's been a bit challenging. It's good to refocus on God either way, isn't it? And we'll help you do that with music from Aaron Schust. My Hope Is in You coming up. Music from our own Parachute Band, Glorious Is Our God. And Chris Tomlin now, Amazing Grace.

Everything Glorious with the Dava Crowder Band, Gateway Music earlier. It is finished, and from Chris Tomlin, Amazing Grace, My Chains Are Gone. Getting that eternal perspective on what Christ has done for us to set us free and the eternal life that we have to enjoy. Looking forward to that with him. Well, coming up, we've got music from Aaron Schist and the Jesus Culture, along with our word for today. Daily devotional round about 11:30 tonight. But now let's return to the lineup with Kiwi artists, the Parachute Band, celebrating Kiwi Music Month, May, with Glorious Is Our God.

Love Has a Name. That was The Jesus Culture featuring Kim Walker-Smith, the studio version, and from Aaron Schust, My Hope Is in You. The Parachute Band starting us off with Glorious Is Our God. Well, just moments away from your word for today, the daily devotional from Bob Gass. Tonight is all about growth through life's tests. We don't like those though, do we? But there are three things that we can learn about these tests to help us to get through them, and that's what we're going to hear about tonight in our word for today from Bob shortly. Pat Barrett now, Build My Life.

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1: You will be completely mature and not lacking in anything. From James 1, verse 4. James writes, "Be glad, even if you have a lot of trouble. You know you learn to endure by having your faith tested, but you must learn to endure everything, so you will be completely mature and not lacking in anything. If any of you need wisdom, you should ask God, and it will be given to you. But when you ask, you must have faith. Anyone who doubts is like an ocean wave tossed around in a storm. If you are that kind of person, you can't make up your mind, and you surely can't be trusted. So don't expect the Lord to give you anything at all." From James 1, verses 2 to 8. Note three things in this scripture. One, your faith grows when it's tested. You'll never know the strength of your anchor until you feel the blast of the storm. Two, God will give you wisdom to handle the test. Now he won't answer all your whys. So instead of questioning him, you need to pray. "Lord, how do you want to use this trial to develop me spiritually? How can I cooperate with you to reap the maximum benefit? What changes do you desire to bring about in my life?" Those are questions God will answer. Three, you must be willing to obey. It's possible to ask God for wisdom, then debate, stall, or mess around trying to decide whether to obey him. If you're that kind of person, don't expect the Lord to give you anything at all. When God gives you his wisdom, your first response should be, "Speak, for your servant is listening." From 1 Samuel 3, verse 10.
0: The Word for Today with Rima. You can also read it online at rima.co.nz.

Thank you for the blood. That was Matt Redman, along with Cece Winans and Come to Jesus. Great worship tonight on Rhema. As we turn to our verse of the day, found in Isaiah 25 and verse 1. O Lord, you are my God. I will exalt you and praise your name. For in perfect faithfulness you have done marvellous things, things planned long ago. Isaiah 25, verse 1. While there are many things for which we can praise God, one of the most significant is his faithfulness to do what he has planned and promised. We praise God because in perfect faithfulness he has done marvellous things, things planned long ago, for our blessing, salvation, and eternal future. While many of us are big dreamers and schemers, only God can accomplish the marvellous plans he alone can make. Thoughts on that scripture from Phil Weir in our verse of the day, Isaiah 25. O Lord, you are my God. I will exalt you and praise your name. For in perfect faithfulness, you have done marvellous things, things planned long ago. Isaiah 25 and verse 1.

There will be a day. Jeremy Camp there, Rima taking you through the evening with worship from Hillsong to the power of your love, heading towards 12 soon. That'll be my time to head off for the evening. I hope you enjoyed the music and programs and that you'll be able to join me again tomorrow night for more. I'll be back with you from 7. Till then, take care. Let's head out with a great song from Brandon Lake. Praise you anywhere.

0: keeping you in the know. This is Rima News.
1: In this update, the finance ministers laid out how fuel restrictions would work in the unlikely event of reaching phase four of the government fuel response plan. User bans will now only apply in phase four, under which emergency services, healthcare, schools and courts would get priority and uncapped access. Nicola Willis says the general public would have weekly limits with some flexibility for rural communities and workers having to drive long distances.
2: These would be designed to reduce overall demand and would be set according to targets of how long we were trying to stretch the fuel.
1: Chris Hipkins says the government has the bones of a decent fuel response plan but not enough teeth. The Labor leader says it relies too much on goodwill and needs safeguards.
3: If you look at what Christopher Luxon's just said, there's absolutely nothing to stop people just going around multiple petrol stations and filling up their cars.
1: A political science lecturer says party affiliation isn't everything in Māori seats as Mariamene Kapakingi breaks away. She's cut ties with Te Pāti Māori to create Te Tai Tokoro Party and run in the seat of the same name. Te Pāti Māori's wished her well, but is promising to put up another candidate to take her on.

0: custody and seized 5 firearms. All appeared in the Gisborne District Court yesterday. 7 others have been arrested in the past week for offences including dangerous driving, drug offending and bail breaches. And confidence the Hunter virus outbreak won't turn into another worldwide pandemic. Passengers are being evacuated and returning home, including 1 New Zealander. Authorities say 1 of 5 French passengers developed symptoms flying to Paris and will isolate until further notice. In sport, the Warriors have reportedly sealed the signature of halfback Tanner Boyd long-term. Sydney's Daily Telegraph reports Boyd has agreed to stay at Mount Smart until the end of 2029. Boyd has starred in the absence of Luke Metcalf this season, leading the club to 7 wins from 9 games. It's likely to bring more attention to the future of Metcalf at the Warriors, having fallen down the pecking order. Auckland will host a key warm-up sailing regatta for the Los Angeles Olympics. Takapuna Boating Club will play host to the men's Ilka 7 and the women's Ilka 6 World Championships across late January and February 2028. The regatta has received government funding from the Major Events Fund. To the weather. Northland, Auckland and Coromandel, cloudy periods with isolated showers. Waikato, Waitomo, Tomaranui, Taupo and Bay of Plenty, fine. Taranaki to Wellington, including Taihape, fine. Gisborne to Wairarapa, showers, clearing to fine this evening. Buller, cloudy periods, a shower or two possible. Nelson, Marlborough, Canterbury, Grey, Westland and Otago, fine with some evening cloud. Dunedin, Clutha, Southland and Fiordland, cloudy periods with isolated showers. And the Chatham Islands, a few showers. That's News, Sport and Weather. I'm Nina Burton.
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3: From the book of Deuteronomy chapter 33 and verse 12. 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
4: As we talk about heaven, there's just a great concern that I have that we in the West worship him from a distance. We respect him, but there's no intimacy, there's no relationship.
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6: This is Today with Jeff Vines. Welcome, my name is Bill. Thanks for joining us. Today, we bring you more in the short series about heaven. And so far in this message, Pastor Jeff's helped us think about what heaven will be like. And he's talked about the reason he wants to go to heaven. Let's continue the message now from Revelation chapters 21 and 22.
4: I recently met with a young man who had served in Afghanistan. We sat over in the One and All Cafe, had a coffee together. Within 10 minutes, I noticed there had been a significant change in him. It brought a great sadness to me. A gentle, kind soul had become so hardened, not only in his attitude, but in his language. I was so sad. But I realized at the same time, this was no time for judgment. I tried to imagine the things he has seen. I tried to imagine how many times his life would have been near the end. I tried to imagine the fear and the trauma and the death all around. But then I realized I couldn't. There's no way I could understand or comprehend what he's been through unless I've walked in his boots. And the reality is there are so many men and women on planet Earth who've suffered dramatic events in their lives. And it makes it extremely difficult for them to return to any sense of normality. The soul has become darkened by the things the eyes have seen. And I want to read to you a letter from a sister at a house that worked with girls who were trapped in drug scene and prostitution. She said, she came to our front door Tuesday morning dressed in dirty rags, holding a little aluminum paint can in her arms. From the second she stepped inside our shelter, she mystified us. Whatever she did, wherever she went, the paint can never left her hands. When Kathy sat in the crisis shelter, the can sat in her arms. She took the can with her to the cafeteria that first morning, and to bed with her that first

0: 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When she stepped into the shower, the can was only a few feet away. When the tiny homeless girl dressed, the can rested alongside her feet. "I'm sorry, this is mine," she told our counselors whenever asked about it. "This can belongs to me." "Do you want to tell me what's in it, Kathy?" I'd ask her. "Not today," she said. Not today. When Kathy was sad and angry or hurt, which happened a lot, she took her paint can to a quiet dorm room on the third floor, the can held tightly in her arms. Sometimes she'd talk to the paint can in quiet whispers. "I've been around troubled kids all my life," says the sister. "I'm used to seeing them carry stuffed animals. Some of the most tough and rough kids, hardened kids, carry something that they can hug. Every kid has something, needs something to hold. But a paint can?" I could feel the alarm bells ringing in my head. Early this morning, I decided to accidentally run into Kathy again. "Would you like to join me for breakfast?" I asked. Kathy said, "That would be great." And for a few minutes, we sat in the corner, in the cafeteria, talking quietly, in the midst of a den of over 150 ravenous kids, homeless kids. Then I took a deep breath and plunged into it. "Kathy," I said, "that's a really nice can. What's in it?" For a long time, Kathy didn't answer. She just rocked back and forth, her hair swaying across her shoulders. Then she looked at me with tears in her eyes and she said, "It's my mother." "Oh," I said, "what do you mean it's your mother?" "It's my mother's ashes. I went and got them from the funeral home. See, I even asked them to put a label right there on the side. It has her name on it." Kathy held the can up before my eyes. A little label on the side chronicled all that remained of her mother, date of birth, date of death, name. That was it. And then Kathy pulled the can close to her and hugged it. Kathy said, "Sister, I really never knew my mom. I mean, she threw me in the garbage 2 days after I was born. I ended up living in a lot of foster homes mad at my mom. But then I decided to go find her. I got lucky. Someone knew where she was living, so I went to her house. She wasn't there, sister. My mother was in the hospital. She had AIDS. She was dying. I went to the hospital. I got to meet her that day, the day that she died. And my mother, sister, told me that last moment I spent with her that she loved me." Kathy said, crying, "Sister, she told me that she loved me." The sister goes on in parenthetical phrases to say that we double-checked Kathy's story. Everything she said was true. The New York papers ran a story saying the police had found an infant girl in the dumpster, and yes, it was 2 days after Kathy had been born. I reached out to hug Kathy, and she cried in my arms for a long time. It was tough getting my arms around her because she wouldn't let go of the paint can. But that, I didn't seem to mind, and she didn't seem to mind either. Can you imagine the journey that Kathy will embark upon, the depression and the anxiety which lay ahead? Kathy will have to navigate these events the rest of her life. There's no doubt that Jesus can walk with her through it, but the fact remains she's still going to have to do a lot of walking. The journey will be long, it will be taxing, it will be exhausting. She will spend the rest of her life desperately in pursuit of love. And she will never find it until she finds it in Jesus. Sometimes the scars of traumatic events in our lives we carry with us for the rest of our lives. Even Christ's followers. A mother who abandons us. A father who walks out on us. A wife who betrayed us. A husband who cheated on us. Some wounds go deep. And you carry them with you. I read a story this past week out of New York about a lady named Carolyn Martin Raitz. Carolyn was completely wrapped up in her Down syndrome son, Thomas. She was his world, he was hers. 29 years of joy together. They depended on each other, they needed each other, they treasured each other. Carolyn, the mother, died in late March of complications associated with the coronavirus. And just a week later, on his 30th birthday, Thomas died. You can't help but wonder if he died of a broken heart. And now the newspaper article said a community is grieving the loss of mother and son. I started thinking about what would I do if my wife or one of my children if they were dying and I was not allowed to sit with them and hold them and comfort them. And for many, this is presently the reality. Husbands and wives are separated, sons and daughters and mothers and sons. Someone has said that dying alone is a fate worse than death itself. Thomas Wolfe, having lived an emotionally turbulent life, said these words, "The whole conviction of my life now rests upon the belief that loneliness, far from being a rare and curious phenomenon peculiar to myself and a few other solitary people, is the central and inevitable feature of human existence." You know, there's truth in that. There is a sense in which no relationship here on planet Earth is big enough to completely fill the void loneliness brings. And I want to go to heaven because the Bible tells me that the only ultimate cure for loneliness, the only thing big enough to fill my heart, is God, my Father, the designer, the revealer, the comforter. Only someone who is unconditional can give unconditional love. And every love that we experience on planet Earth is a pointer to that love. Because as good as that love is, whether it's phileo, friendship love, storge, parental love, even eros, a romantic, erotic type love, all of those loves fill a void of some or to some degree. But there's still something missing that causes us to wander the halls of life, wondering how do we get back to that time and that place when we are loved unconditionally. And the Bible tells me that time is coming, that the fullness of that search will only occur in heaven. And that's why I want to go. Revelation 21:3, I heard the loud voice saying, "Look, God's dwelling place is now with the people. He will dwell with them. They will be his people, and God himself will be with them and be their God." And C.S. Lewis writes, "God has infinite attention to spare for each one of us. You are as much alone with him as if you were the only being he had ever created." He goes on to say that joy is the serious business of heaven. I want to go to heaven because I want to see an end to the dark night of the soul. No more Kathys, no more separations, no more darkness, no more experiences that wound us so deeply that there's no recovery. I want to go to heaven because I want to see my friends and family again. I want to experience that great reunion that I've heard about and that I know down deep inside is real. The eternality of the soul. I want to see those who have gone before. I want to see my friend Tim Price, a great story, the professional golfer who taught me the game when I lived in Zimbabwe, Africa, the same guy who told me every Friday night before he became a Christ follower, he would ask me a simple question, "Pastor Jeff, let's go get drunk and get naked." That was the reality of his life, but I kept working on him. I kept sharing the love of Jesus and that there is a better way of better way to fulfill, better way of life, better way of living. I had to leave Africa. For 15 years, we were separated. I still had a great love and affinity for Tim. I prayed for Tim. And then 15 years later, when I was doing work in New Zealand, I received a handwritten letter that Tim had written me. And when he was making a journey back from South Africa into Zimbabwe, he said, "I don't know what happened to me, Pastor Jeff, but this Jesus you talk about revealed himself to me, and I just wanted you to know that I am now a Christ follower." I desired so much to want to fly back immediately to Zimbabwe and meet my new brother in Christ. It still took a time, it took a season, but I finally made the journey back. I heard that he was working as a golf pro at Borrowdale Brook Golf Course. I pulled up in my car. I ran out as soon as he saw me. He left the driving range. We ran and embraced each other, and this hardened man had become softened by the love of Jesus. And he looked at me and he said, "I now know the Jesus you talked about for so long." And then a couple of years later, we didn't have a lot of time together as Christ followers. He developed a brain tumor. He was doing a golf broadcast through the Sunshine Tour in South Africa. And within just a few weeks, he lost his life. I want to go to heaven because I want to see Tim again. I want to run and meet him in heaven. I want to put my arms around him. I want to tell him how much he meant to me and how he contributed to my life and how important his friendship was to me during my days in Africa. I want to know that we will never have to say goodbye again. I want to experience what it says in Revelation 21, that he'll wipe all the tears from our eyes. There will be no more death or mourning or crying or pain. The old order of things has passed away. He who was seated on the throne said, I am making all things new. I want to see my father again, no longer limping because of the injuries to his lower back from a father who beat him with a shovel. No longer struggling to breathe because of the impact of an addiction that he assumed would bring relief that ended up destroying him. No longer tired, worn, and fatigued from working 80-hour weeks to feed his wife and kids. I want to see my father, according to Isaiah 40, who will renew his strength, soar on wings of eagles, run and not get weary, walk and not be faint. I want to see my mom again, no longer hooked up to a ventilator, no longer crushed by the weight of an alcoholic father, abused by an apathetic mother, taken advantage of by a greedy, uncaring sister, no longer fatigued by a weak and fainting heart. And I want to run to her, and I want to put my arms around her, and I want to say, I love you, Mom. I've missed you. Here is your great-granddaughter. Here is your granddaughter and your grandson. Here are the grandkids. They've all been walking with Jesus. They're all here to meet him, but I'm glad they could meet you. I want to see my mom dancing in the streets of the new city. I want to see the place Jesus has gone to prepare for us. I want to go to heaven because I want to see people that I've loved and lost. But ultimately, folks, I want to go to heaven because I want to see Jesus. Oh, man. I've caught a glimpse of him so many times. He nudged me when I first met Robin, my wife. He spoke to me in the locker room after my last basketball game at university and said, I hope you've had a good time. I own you, Jeff, and you're going to take the gospel to the world. He overwhelmed me in seminary when I prepared for ministry and I first learned about grace, that there was someone who had all the goods on me and still loved me. I heard his voice at my mother's grave when he told me she's not in that box that's being lowered to the ground. She's with me now, and she doesn't want to return. He spoke to me in a closet when I was praying for an illness my daughter was experiencing, and he reminded me, Jeff, I wish you cared as much about her spiritual well-being as you do her physical well-being. He has loved me when I felt broken. He has rebuked me when I was out of line. He's humbled me when I became prideful. He has quietened my spirit when I've become anxious. He has visited me in a dream when I had written off my own grandfather. He's opened my eyes during the greatest health challenge of my life. But most importantly, he has loved me with a staggering measure of grace and mercy and forgiveness all the days of my life. I believe in that moment in heaven when I see him, as I've stated before, I will weep as I've never wept before, knowing what I deserve and yet receiving not mere grace and mercy, but deep love and acceptance from the one who has the right to judge me, instead loves me to a degree that I can never imagine. And that which I thought possible, that which I've thought about, that which I've hoped for, but still found it difficult to believe that God could truly forgive me and love me, given all the things I've done, I think suddenly it will overwhelm me of how deep the Father's love and forgiveness really is. And I believe I will fall down and I will recognize that I could have lived my life so differently, that I had always been accepted, that I was always significant in the eyes of God, that I was always loved. And I didn't have to struggle so hard to find those things when I had them for eternity. I want to go to heaven because I want to see Jesus, the wonderful counselor, mighty God, everlasting Father, Prince of Peace, the author and perfecter of our faith, the bread of life, the beloved Son of God, the bridegroom, the deliverer, the faithful and true, the chief cornerstone, the good shepherd, the great high priest, Emmanuel, King of Kings, the Lamb of God, the light of the world, the Lord of all, the Redeemer, the risen Lord, the Rock, the Savior, the Son of Man, the Son of the Most High, the way, the door, the vine, the victorious one. I want to go to heaven because I want to see Jesus. As we talk about heaven, there's just a great concern that I have that we in the West have a great and deep even respect for Jesus. Yeah, he's a great moral teacher. Yes, Jesus died for my sins. We grew up in church, a lot of us, or at least if we didn't grow up in church, we've heard about the gospel, we've heard about the church, we've heard about Jesus. But we worship him from a distance. We respect him, but there's no intimacy, there's no relationship. But in the gospel, the Bible tells us one of the main reasons that God sent Jesus into the world was not only to redeem us, but reveal to us the heart of the Father. And the heart of the Father is that there be relationship between us and him. But there's a barrier. Our sin causes separation between us and God. And so Jesus dies on the cross, takes our sins, past, present, future, pays the penalty our sin is due, and God gives us his grace and forgiveness. We respect that, but respecting that is not the same as taking it inward and allowing the Spirit of God, the grace of God, the mercy of God to transform us from the inside out. And I'm concerned that many of us, when we get to heaven, will somehow not be recognized by Jesus. We might say, I want to go to heaven so that I can see Jesus, but the reality is I've not had a relationship with him here. And suddenly we think we're going to be the closest of relations. And the Bible says if you want to be close to Jesus and you want to be escorted into heaven by the one who holds the keys to life and death, then you must humble yourself at the cross. You must acknowledge that you are a sinner. You must receive the forgiveness and the grace personally, inwardly, of Jesus Christ and his work on the cross. And then you must invite him into your life to be the Lord of your life. So you are now a servant to a new master. We all serve something, but he is our new master. But he's a loving master. He's a kind master who has our best interest in mind. So I'm asking you to acknowledge that you know this place called heaven exists, that there is something beyond in you that you've been trying to work your way back to from the beginning. And then I'm asking you to acknowledge that you respect Jesus, but you've never given your life completely to him. You've never become a fully devoted follower of Jesus. And I hope and I pray that you would, wherever you are in your home, listening on the radio, listening on your iPhone, iPad, wherever, that you would stop, that you would pause, and you would recognize that your eyes are open. You see more clearly now than you have in a long time. You've understood the fragility of life, and there must be something beyond, something that lasts forever, something that no disease can ever touch. But that you would also acknowledge that there must be a relationship between you and Jesus. You must confess him with your life, the way you live, with the words of your mouth, and the way that you live in your pursuit of holiness and purity and Christ-likeness. And if you've never done that, when you get to heaven, you won't be recognized. You won't have a desire to be with Jesus for eternity because you've not been with him here. I want to pray for you. Father, I pray for everyone listening to this message. I pray that this would be that moment when the Spirit of God would open their eyes and they would begin to see more clearly. And I pray for decisions to be made, that they would step out of death into life. Their eyes would be open. And today they would become a fully devoted follower of Jesus Christ, waiting for their citizenship that is now in heaven, where we will be transformed into the people, into the kingdom that we've always known. That faraway country that exists. In Christ's name, amen. Now, if you have listened to this message and suddenly your eyes have been opened, I want to ask you, if you want to come into this kingdom, if you want to kneel at the cross of Jesus Christ, if you want to be secure for eternity in heaven with him, and you want to get to know this Jesus that will one day take you by the hand and lead you over from death to life, then if you want to become a Christ follower where he's Lord and Savior of your life, would you pray this prayer after me? Bow your head and would you just pray? Father in heaven, I acknowledge that I am a sinner. I acknowledge that I need forgiveness. I trust in the cross of Jesus Christ to save me from my sins. I ask the Spirit of God to transform me to be like Jesus. I ask God, the God of this universe, to come on the inside and live in me, that I may live forever. I now make Jesus the Savior of my life, acknowledging that He provided a way to forgive me of my sins. And I claim Him as the Lord of my life, and I will follow Him all the days of my life. In Christ's name, amen.
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0: Rachel Nemiroff, and thank you. Before that, Matthew West and Chosen, just on 20 to 1. Well, the weekend over and done with. Now Tuesday, the 12th of May already. To catch up with the story over the weekend, Sir David Attenborough, 100 years old. And, of course, the celebration's pretty intense in the United Kingdom because 100 years and still in amazing nick. And you see the photos and you think, oh, maybe he has had some work done. No, there's probably no way that he has had that done. I'm just thinking, I don't think I've ever, you know, like in the person, in the flesh, met somebody who is or was 100 years old. The closest I think I've got to it, my wife Pam had a friend Peggy who sadly died a couple of years ago, just 3 months short of her 100th birthday. And Peggy had her marvels too, an amazing lady. Would I want to get to 100? I'm not 100% sure and to mean anything by that. Just thought, like, well, the last few years, they could be tough.
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7: From a very young age, we each try to figure out our place in the world, where we fit in the scheme of things, as we should. But there's one aspect of that to which we far too readily grant supremacy, to our own peril. Hi, I'm Bernie Diamond, and welcome again to Fresh. Have you ever met someone and thought, gee, they're successful? I mean, I wonder what they earn. Look at the car they drive, the house they live in. They've done a lot better than me. I even heard someone say recently, after reading of the incredible success of one of their old school friends, the first thing I thought was, I am such a failure. In truth, we use outward measures, particularly wealth, as our gauge of success. I used to too, and I can tell you, the undue supremacy we grant to our aspiration for wealth and the way we consequently compare ourselves to others completely ruins your life. Contrast that with this reality, Matthew chapter 4, verses 2 to 4. After fasting 40 days and 40 nights, Jesus was hungry, and the tempter came and said to him, "If you are the Son of God, command these stones to become loaves of bread." But he answered, "It is written, man shall not live by bread alone, but by every word that comes from the mouth of God." So for Jesus, not even the basic necessity of food to nourish his starving body took primacy over his commitment to obey God. That casts our desire for affluence in a very different light, doesn't it? As C.S. Lewis writes in his book, The Screwtape Letters, "Prosperity knits a man to the world. He feels as though he's finding his place in it, when really it is finding its place in him." Don't allow prosperity to lead you astray. That's God's word, fresh for you today. And please don't forget that I'd so love to send you your fresh devotional each day. 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And it's completely free. 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
1: Josh Wright and Nobody Loves Like You. It is 10 to 1. Isn't it interesting, the English language? We've got many words, but you can't use them in the wrong order. For example, you never talk about butter and bread. You always talk about bread and butter. And we never ever talk about pepper and salt. We talk about, salt and pepper. And can you imagine going to your takeaway and saying, can I have some chips and fish, please? It just doesn't sound right, does it? We're a fish and chip nation. And when you think about it, it's all white and black. No, it's not. It's all black and white. The words you can't use in the wrong order.

0: keeping you in the know. This is Rima News.
1: In this update, the finance ministers laid out how fuel restrictions would work in the unlikely event of reaching phase four of the government fuel response plan. User bans will now only apply in phase four, under which emergency services, healthcare, schools and courts would get priority and uncapped access. Nicola Willis says the general public would have weekly limits with some flexibility for rural communities and workers having to drive long distances.
2: These would be designed to reduce overall demand and would be set according to targets of how long we were trying to stretch the fuel.
1: Chris Hipkins says the government has the bones of a decent fuel response plan but not enough teeth. The Labor leader says it relies too much on goodwill and needs safeguards.
3: If you look at what Christopher Luxon's just said, there's absolutely nothing to stop people just going around multiple petrol stations and filling up their cars.
1: A political science lecturer says party affiliation isn't everything in Māori seats as Mariamene Kapakingi breaks away. She's cut ties with Te Pāti Māori to create Te Tai Tokoro Party and run in the seat of the same name. Te Pāti Māori's wished her well, but is promising to put up another candidate to take her on. Victoria University's Lara Greaves says it's an open race for all seven seats.
4: They're hyper-local, so local issues are really important, but also sometimes strategy is important. Again, really hard to tell what exactly will happen in the electorates.
1: Police have laid down the law in Wairoa with six arrests after an uptick in gang and firearm-related violence. Officers raided one property on Wednesday, arresting two people and seizing a sawn-off shotgun, cash and a grow tent with cannabis plants. In Mahia, the next day, police took four men into

0: halfback Tanner Boyd long term. Sydney's Daily Telegraph reports Boyd has agreed to stay at Mount Smart until the end of 2029. Boyd has starred in the absence of Luke Metcalf this season, leading the club to 7 wins from 9 games. It's likely to bring more attention to the future of Metcalf at the Warriors, having fallen down the pecking order. Auckland will host a key warm-up sailing regatta for the Los Angeles Olympics. Takapuna Boating Club will play host to the men's Ilka 7 and the women's Ilka 6 World Championships across late January and February 2028. The regatta has received government funding from the Major Events Fund. To the weather. Northland, Auckland and Coromandel, cloudy periods with isolated showers. Waikato, Waitomo, Taumarunui, Taupo and Bay of Plenty, fine. Taranaki to Wellington, including Taihape, fine. Gisborne to Wairarapa, showers, clearing to fine this evening. Buller, cloudy periods, a shower or two possible. Nelson, Marlborough, Canterbury, Grey, Westland and Otago, fine with some evening cloud. Dunedin, Clutha, Southland and Fiordland, cloudy periods with isolated showers. And the Chatham Islands, a few showers. That's News, Sport and Weather. I'm Nina Burton.
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4: It's good to be with you again, sharing with you precious insights out of Scripture that have made the difference between success and failure in my life and can do the same in yours. This week I'm continuing with the theme which I commenced last week, The Decision is Yours, a theme that can revolutionize your whole outlook on life. In my talk yesterday, I focused on the decision to forgive. And I pointed out certain things about this decision to forgive other people. First of all, in connection with prayer, failure to forgive others blocks the answers to our prayers. Jesus gave a wonderful promise of God's willingness to answer our prayer, but then he went on, and when you stand praying, if you have anything against anyone, forgive him. Otherwise, it will block the answer to your prayers. Secondly, the initiative is with us, not with other people. We don't wait for other people to come up and ask for forgiveness. We forgive them freely by a decision of our own will. We don't even have to tell them that we've forgiven them. What matters is the change in our attitude. Thirdly, the proportion in which we forgive others determines the proportion in which God forgives us. Jesus taught us to pray, "Forgive us our debts, as we have forgiven our debtors." In the same proportion that we have forgiven others, we can ask God our Father to forgive us. And I gave the example of tearing up IOUs. A debt can be represented by an IOU from somebody. You may hold in your hand a whole sheaf of IOUs from some other person. They're legal. You can hold on to them. You can claim them. But God says, up here in heaven, in my hand, I have a much bigger sheaf of much larger IOUs from you to me. And then God says, let's make a deal. You tear up your IOUs, I'll tear up mine. But if you hold on to yours, I'll hold on to mine. So every one of us has to make a decision. Will I keep my IOUs or will I tear them up? That's not an emotion. That's a decision. Well, today I'm going to share another example of something very important in the Christian life, which comes by a decision. And one which may surprise you because you probably have never considered that this is the result of a decision. And the aspect of the Christian life that I'm speaking about is humility. I want to tell you that humility is not an emotion, it's a decision. And once again, as with all these decisions, the initiative is with us. Listen to what James says in his epistle, chapter 4, verse 10. Humble yourselves before the Lord, and he will lift you up. Notice, the initiative is with us. It's not with the Lord. The Word of God says, humble yourselves. I've heard Christians from time to time pray, Lord, make me humble. I question whether that's a scriptural prayer, because the Lord says, don't ask me to do it. You do it. Humble yourself. You humble yourself, I'll lift you up. That's my side of the bargain.

0: But the act of humbling yourself, the decision to do that, is yours. And then this is stated more fully in 1 Peter chapter 5, verses 5 and 6, where Peter says this, and he begins with the young men, but he goes on to all believers. Young men, in the same way, be submissive to those who are older. Clothe yourselves with humility toward one another, because God opposes the proud, but gives grace to the humble. Humble yourselves, therefore, under God's mighty hand, that he may lift you up in due time. Notice, Peter says the same as James. He says, humble yourselves. Don't ask God to do it. That's your responsibility. And he uses a very vivid metaphor, which is worthwhile looking at. Clothe yourselves with humility toward one another. Again, that's our responsibility. In the natural, we don't ask other people to clothe us. We see our responsibility to put our clothes on for ourselves. So it is with humility. Clothe yourselves with humility toward one another. In the original New Testament Greek, there's a very vivid metaphor there, which I would like to bring out. One of the words that's used refers to a certain garment called in Greek an enkomboma, which was a white apron worn by slaves that distinguished slaves from freemen. And so Peter says, put on the white apron of humility as an indication that you're a slave willing to serve your brothers and sisters. J.B. Phillips' translation modernizes that and says, wear the overall of humility in serving each other. The overall, the kind of garment worn by a humble working man, not a white-collar worker, but a man who makes his living with his hands. So whatever way you represent it, the fact is it's something we have to do. We have to take a decision. We have to adopt a certain attitude. I'm not here to be served. I'm here to serve. Jesus said that was what he came for. He didn't come to be served. He came to serve. We have to have the same attitude. That's a result of a decision. When you walk into a situation, you can look at it two ways. You can say, what's in this for me? What are people going to do for me? That's pride. Or you can say, is there something here I can do for others? How can I help? How can I serve? That's humility. Whichever you do, it's a decision. You see, Galatians 5:13 speaks about the freedom that we have, but how are to use that freedom? You, my brothers, were called to be free, but do not use your freedom to indulge the sinful nature. Rather, serve one another in love. Humility and serving go very closely together. After all, the servant or the slave is one of the types of the humble. Paul says we're free in Christ, but let's be slaves. Not because we have to, not under compulsion, but because we've made a decision to serve our brothers. That's the decision that expresses humility. You put on the overall, you put on the white apron, which means you're a slave. I'm not here for what I can get. I'm here for what I can give. Can I help you, brother? Can I serve you? Is there anything that I can do for you? That's the decision that you need to make. I've been saying that humility is a decision. And I want to take now an example from the teaching of Jesus, one of his very practical down-to-earth parables as to how to make this decision, what's involved. It's a parable about the people invited to a wedding banquet and how they should respond and conduct themselves. And in it, there's the example of pride and there's the example of humility. This is what it says, Luke 14, verses 7 through 11. When he noticed how the guests picked the places of honor at the table, he told them this parable. Everybody wanted to sit at the high table, you see. But this is what Jesus says. When someone invites you to a wedding feast, do not take the place of honor, for a person more distinguished than you may have been invited. If so, the host who invited both of you will come and say to you, give this man your seat. Then, humiliated, you will have to take the least important place. But when you are invited, take the lowest place, so that when your host comes, he will say to you, friend, move up to a better place. Then you will be honored in the presence of all your fellow guests. For everyone who exalts himself will be humbled, and he who humbles himself will be exalted. Notice that last statement, which is, it's a principle that applies throughout the universe. If you want to be exalted, humble yourself. But if you exalt yourself, you'll be humbled or humiliated. And notice, each alike is a decision. To humble yourself is a decision. To exalt yourself is a decision. And you'll see that Jesus illustrates it there by choosing where you're going to sit. When you walk into the banquet, do you look for the most honorable seat and put yourself down in it? Or do you look for the lowest place and sit there? Very obviously, that's a very simple decision. Which seat are you going to sit in? But it's a pattern of how to live. When you walk into any situation, which seat are you going to choose? The highest or the lowest? Jesus says if you choose the highest, there's only one way you can go, and that's down. But likewise, if you choose the lowest, there's only one way you can go, and that's up. So the decision is yours. In every situation, you can aim for the highest place and be in danger of being demoted and humiliated, or you can choose the lowest place and know that there's only one way you can go after that, and that's up. There's a verse by John Bunyan, which has stayed with me for many, many years. I'm not a great student of John Bunyan, but this particular verse has spoken to me and continues to speak to me. Very simple, very practical. This is what it says. He that is down need fear no fall. He that is low, no pride. He that is humble ever shall have God to be his guide. That's the simple message, isn't it? When you're down, there's no further down you can go. You're safe. How often I myself like to take that posture before God. Maybe I'm going to a meeting that I'm not sure just how it'll go. I like to cast myself on my face before God. Say, God, here I am. I'm on the floor. I don't have the answers. I'm totally dependent on you. If you don't come to my help, this thing is going to be a failure. I feel so safe when I've taken that decision, when I've taken that place. And I always think of what Bunyan said. He that is down, need fear no fall. He that is low, no pride. If you're on the floor, no one can insult you. You're uninsultable, if I can use that word. He that is humble ever shall have God to be his guide. Remember, it's a decision. As you walk into each situation from now on, make up your mind, are you going to go for the highest place or the lowest?
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0: And we are messengers with faith, hope and love. It is 1:30. Now, I know that you can't believe everything that you see or read on the internet, but I saw something and it almost looked right and I wanted to believe it, but I don't. A man has designed a miniature underwater wheelchair to keep his disabled goldfish alive and upright, allowing it to swim normally instead of sinking. There's a picture of this goldfish with this little thing around, two little wheels, and then something above it to keep it upright. It's clever, but it can't be right, can it?
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7: Let us not grow weary while doing good, for in due season we shall reap if we do not lose heart. Therefore, as we have opportunity, let us do good to all, especially to those who are of the household of faith.
6: Galatians chapter 6 verses 9 and 10 from the New King James Version. Paul is encouraging his readers to keep going, to stay steady, to not lose heart. The Message version paraphrases it this way. Let's not allow ourselves to get fatigued doing good. At the right time, we will harvest a good crop if we don't give up or quit. It's a reminder that doing good, consistently, quietly, faithfully, it takes stamina. It takes endurance. And that's something many of us struggle with. I read something from Grant Lovejoy in the Leadership Journal about cheaters. The big cats, not people who cheat. Cheaters can sprint at more than 100 kilometres an hour when they're chasing prey. They're incredibly fast, but they can't sustain that speed for long. If they don't catch their prey in the first burst, they have to give up. Their long, sleek bodies are powered by a surprisingly small heart, and it simply can't keep them going. Lovejoy suggests that Christians sometimes take the cheater's approach to ministry. We launch into projects with lots of enthusiasm. We start fast, we sprint, but then we tire. We fizzle out, we lose momentum. We think we need more speed, but what we actually need is more heart. A bigger heart, a deeper heart, a heart strengthened by God. He writes that motion and busyness, no matter how impressive, they don't produce lasting fruit unless God enlarges our heart. Endurance doesn't come from adrenaline. It comes from God's Spirit working in us. That's what Paul is getting at in Galatians 6. He says, let us not grow weary while doing good. Don't give up. Don't lose heart. Keep sowing seeds of kindness, generosity, service, and love. Because in God's timing, not ours, there will be a harvest. There will be fruit. There will be blessing. Maybe you're pretty tired today. Maybe you've been doing good, quietly, faithfully, without much recognition, and you're wondering if it matters. The Apostle Paul says it does, because God sees, God strengthens, and God brings the harvest. So don't grow weary. Don't lose heart. Keep doing good with a big God-given heart.
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Sanctus Riolan, you are I am. And I know that I shouldn't have believed it because who was it? Was it Abraham Lincoln that said, don't believe everything that you see on the internet? Yeah, I should have taken that on board.

0: keeping you in the know. This is Rima News.
1: In this update, the finance ministers laid out how fuel restrictions would work in the unlikely event of reaching phase four of the government fuel response plan. User bans will now only apply in phase four, under which emergency services, healthcare, schools and courts would get priority and uncapped access. Nicola Willis says the general public would have weekly limits with some flexibility for rural communities and workers having to drive long distances.
2: These would be designed to reduce overall demand and would be set according to targets of how long we were trying to stretch the fuel.
1: Chris Hipkins says the government has the bones of a decent fuel response plan but not enough teeth. The Labor leader says it relies too much on goodwill and needs safeguards.
3: If you look at what Christopher Luxon's just said, there's absolutely nothing to stop people just going around multiple petrol stations and filling up their cars.
1: A political science lecturer says party affiliation isn't everything in Māori seats as Maria Meno Kapakingi breaks away. She's cut ties with Te Pāti Māori to create Te Tai Tokoro Party and run in the seat of the same name. Te Pāti Māori's wished her well, but is promising to put up another candidate to take her on. Victoria University's Lara Greaves says it's an open race for all seven seats.
4: They're hyper-local, so local issues are really important, but also sometimes strategy is important. Again, really hard to tell what exactly will happen in the electorates.
1: Police have laid down the law in Wairoa with six arrests after an uptick in gang and firearm-related violence. Officers raided one property on Wednesday, arresting two people and seizing a sawn-off shotgun, cash and a grow tent with cannabis plants. In Mahia, the next day, police took four men into custody and seized five firearms. All appeared in the Gisborne District Court yesterday. Seven others have been arrested in the past week for offences including dangerous driving, drug offending and bail breaches. And confidence the Hunter virus outbreak won't turn into another worldwide pandemic. Passengers are being evacuated and returning home, including one New Zealander. Authorities say one of five French passengers developed symptoms flying to Paris and will isolate until further notice. In sport, the Warriors have reportedly sealed the signature of

0: Championships across late January and February 2028. The regatta has received government funding from the Major Events Fund. To the weather. Northland, Auckland and Coromandel, cloudy periods with isolated showers. Waikato, Waitomo, Taumata Nui, Taupo and Bay of Plenty, fine. Taranaki to Wellington, including Taihape, fine. Gisborne to Wairarapa, showers, clearing to fine this evening. Buller, cloudy periods, a shower or two possible. Nelson, Marlborough, Canterbury, Grey, Westland and Otago, fine with some evening cloud. Dunedin, Clutha, Southland and Fiordland, cloudy periods with isolated showers. And the Chatham Islands, a few showers. That's News, Sport and Weather. I'm Nina Burton.
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4: Down through the ages, many scholars have wondered, why would God allow the Old Testament book of Esther to be included in the Bible? After all, it's a book that never mentions his name. Hi, I'm Clayton Bjellin, and today on Insight for Living, Chuck Swindoll assures us that God is present in every detail, even when he appears silent. This is the first message in a biographical series on Esther, and in this opening study, Chuck will help us understand the historical context that qualifies this book as a powerful display of God's sovereign control. He titled today's message, God's Invisible Providence.
5: We live our lives under the careful, loving, gracious, albeit sovereign hand of our God. And the movements of time and history are precisely according to his reckoning, exactly as he ordained it. Remember, all the while, he is invisible. And I think we could call the presence of God his invisible providence. Providence, I'm intrigued with the word. Provideo is the Latin from which we get the word providence. Pro means before or ahead of time. Video, we get our word video from it. I see. I see ahead of time. God seeing ahead of time the events of life, which we, of course, can never do. We're good at history. We're poor at prophecy. We're good at looking back, 20/20 vision every time, or often. We're blind when it comes to 1 minute from now. We have no idea. But God, provideo, invisible in his provideo, is continually, constantly, and successfully at work. You know what? It drives us crazy. We have highs and we have lows. He blesses and we thank him. He tests and we squirm. We weep. We grieve. We cry. We shake our heads. And in none of this he changes. Who can say unto him, what are you doing? We blossom and flourish like leaves on a tree and wither and perish, but naught changes thee. Of course not. He is God. He is not fickle nor moody. He is having his way, and it will not be frustrated. And my friend, if you think he has met his match with you, you are in for one gigantic surprise. He will bring you, if necessary, to nothing to get your attention. He will, if necessary, crush you like Nebuchadnezzar the king. Because God and God alone is calling the shots in this thing called life. Now then, we're ready for Esther. Let me introduce to you the five people

0: Who are the main characters of the book? The first two verses of the book include the name of a man whose name is hard to pronounce. He is the king of the land. He thinks he's ruling, but it's God and God alone who rules. It took place in the days of, here's the name, Ahasuerus. Ahasuerus. It's the same one mentioned elsewhere as Xerxes, a Persian king named Ahasuerus. He looks like he is powerful. He is reigning from India to Ethiopia, over 127 provinces. In those days, he sat on the throne, which was located in the Washington, D.C. of Persia, a place named Susa. You'll read about Susa through the book of Esther. So first we have a king named Ahasuerus, or Xerxes, who sits on a throne in the capital city of Susa. He's married to a woman named Vashti, V-A-S-H-T-I. She's mentioned in verse 9 as the queen. Queen Vashti also gave a banquet. She's mentioned again in verse 11, verse 12, verse 15, 16, 17. She's seen often in the early part of the book. Some of you folks will like her. She is a strong-minded, independent-thinking woman who refuses to cooperate with her husband's request. Some of you won't like her. Usually men don't like Vashti. She's a strong-willed woman, independent of mind, who is determined not to be paraded before Ahasuerus' male friends. And this leads to a major conflict. In fact, it leads ultimately to some kind of beauty contest. We'll look at all of that next time. I'm calling next time's sermon, "There She Goes, Miss Persia." And we'll introduce that later on. The third character is a wicked officer in the court of the king named Haman, H-A-M-A-N, chapter 3, verses 1 and 2. Get acquainted with Haman, you'll hate him. You'll spend a lot of time seeing a lot of people modeled in the life of Haman. He is an anti-Semitic officer, very wealthy, very conceited, leader who was given influence and even authority. Listen, after these events, King Ahasuerus promoted Haman, the end of the verse, over all the princes who were with him and all the king's servants who were at the king's gate bowed and paid homage to Haman, for so the king had commanded concerning him. Verse 10, the king took his signet ring from his hand. That's like reaching into your wallet and pulling out your charge card and giving it to someone under your authority and saying, you may spend as you please. As you guide this kingdom, you have the treasury of Persia in your hand. He gave him the signet ring from his hand. He gave it to Haman. So Haman is a wicked officer in the king's court. So we've got Ahasuerus the king, Vashti the queen, Haman the wicked ruler serving under the king. Fourth is a man named Mordecai. Go back to chapter 2, verse 5. He is not a Persian. He is a Jew living in Persia. Oh, wait. We read in verse 5, there was a Jew in Susa, the capital, whose name was Mordecai, the son of Jair, son of Shimei, son of Kish, a Benjamite. Why is he there? Look at the next verse. Who had been taken into exile. Now, the who is a reference to Kish. Mordecai wasn't taken into exile. Back in his genealogy, Kish was. He had been taken into exile from Jerusalem with the captives who had been exiled, with Jeconiah, king of Judah, whom Nebuchadnezzar, the king of Babylon, had exiled. Now, I remember when I was a kid about 8 or 9 and a preacher read a verse like that, I checked into Never Never Land. I thought, who cares? And I always wondered, why didn't the preacher stop and explain what all that rigmarole is about? Now that I'm a preacher, for the sake of 9-year-olds who may wonder, let me pause and give you a little background, because it sounds like a tongue twister. Years before, the Jews had a civil war. Now, track this with me. They had a civil war, and like America in its civil war, they broke between the North and the South. Neither one of the groups walked with God, not consistently. And finally, God judged the North and sent Assyria in and brought them under bondage. The South continued on for over 100 years, and then God brought judgment because of their disobedience, and their king was a man named Jeconiah. The northern kingdom, the southern kingdom were called different names. The northern kingdom was called Israel. The southern kingdom was called Judah. Jeconiah is mentioned in the verse we just read. Nebuchadnezzar was the commanding king of Babylon that overthrew the southern kingdom. And he brought with him into exile the Jews who were still living in the southern kingdom. Babylon finally fell into the hands of Persia. You've heard of the Medes and the Persians. And the Medo-Persian Empire, Ahasuerus reigned over that vast kingdom, as we just read in the first part of it, from India to Ethiopia. And it consumed the land of Palestine. So the Jews were forced out of Zion, and they moved in exile to live in the land of Persia, ultimately in the land of Persia. Now, before too many years, they were given the freedom to go back to Jerusalem. Some went back under the leadership of a man named Zerubbabel. Others went back under the leadership of a man named Ezra. And a third group went back under the leadership of Nehemiah. Some stayed in Persia. That's what Esther's all about. It's a slice of history from the life of a few Jews, or really many Jews, who remained in Persia under Persian rule and did not go back to their homeland. Lest you think God forgot them, the book of Esther is given as a reminder he did not. Mordecai was among the Jews who remained in Persia during the reign of Ahasuerus. He is a godly man, but his most significant role has not been mentioned. It appears in verse 7. Look, he was bringing up Hadassah. You don't know much about her until you read on. That is Esther. Her Persian name means star, like star in the night. She's the star of the story. She's the heroine. She actually becomes the queen. He was bringing up Esther, his uncle's daughter, for she had neither father nor mother. We're not told why. We're not told when she lost them. This young lady was beautiful of form and face, and I might add, strong of character. And when her father and mother died, Mordecai took her as his own daughter. If Persian law allowed for adoption, she became adopted. If not, she became a part of his foster home. Immortal, invisible, God only wise and light and accessible, hid from our eyes. Who would have ever thought God would have his hand on some forgotten orphan, a little girl who had lost her mother and dad? Who would ever expect that a Mordecai, a Jew, a no-name, in the great land of Persia where Ahasuerus and Haman ruled in evil, who would ever expect that Mordecai, as his hands and arms would touch this lovely young woman, and rear her to be a woman of God, who would ever expect that she would be the link to the survival of the Jews? She's, of course, the fifth and main character of the book. And let me say to you, you who have experienced such brokenness and crushings in your life, you who may feel that your past is so colored, so disjointed, so fractured, that there is no way in the world God can make reason and meaning out of where you have come from, you have not learned yet some lessons from Esther. Here is a little girl who cries her heart out at the death of her parents, who feels the warmth and love of a home, and moves in and lives and grows and becomes a beauty within and without, and becomes the link of survival for the entire nation of the Jews. Take heart. God and God alone can do such things. And it's all so wonderfully invisible as he works in the silence of events. Let me show you just a few. May I do that as we uncover the plot of this great book? Look at chapter 2 and the end of the chapter. Now, I'm going to have you put something on the back burner and just kind of let it simmer like you would a good soup. Okay? I'm going to read you something that sounds innocuous, insignificant, but it becomes, in God's unfathomable plan, the link to survival. Listen to the minutes that later found their way into the Chronicles. In those days, verse 21, chapter 2, while Mordecai was sitting at the king's gate, Bigthan and Teresh, they sound like bad guys, don't they? They are. They're wearing dark hats. Bigthan and Teresh, two of the king's officials from those who guarded the door, became angry and sought to lay hands on King Ahasuerus. It's another way of saying there was a conspiracy to assassinate him. But the plot became known to, there's our guy, Mordecai. And Mordecai told, of course, his adoptive daughter, Esther. And Esther informed the king in Mordecai's name. Now, when the plot was investigated and found to be so, they were both hanged on gallows. Who? Well, Bigthan and Teresh. And it was written in the book of the Chronicles in the king's presence. Who cares? I mean, honest to Pete, who cares about Bigthan and Teresh? Nobody. Only a secretary writing down in the Chronicles, Bigthan and Teresh got hanged today. Thanks to Mordecai, period. You put that on the back burner, okay? Because what you would call an insignificant day is a secretary. Not for Bigthan and Teresh, but for a secretary. What you would say is insignificant, who really cares, becomes vital in the plan of God. I love this about God. Why? Because he is unfathomable and unsearchable. Albeit invisible, he is nevertheless invincible. Then, as well as now, Haman hates Mordecai because Mordecai will not bow to him. So Haman talks the king into a game plan. If you follow my rules, I will pour money into your treasury. All I ask is that you give me the right to rid the land of all these Jews. 50 and more times the word Jew appears in Esther. I think it's the key word of the book. And so the king Ahasuerus, believing in Haman and ignoring such simple things as anti-Semitism from a Gentile ruler, Ahasuerus passes it off with the passing of his hand. Go ahead, do whatever you need to do. Sure as the world, Mordecai gets the word and becomes worried. Pacing back and forth, he decides Esther has to know the plan. See, nobody knows Esther's a Jew, a Jewess. He told her not to tell anybody, and she didn't. Even though she becomes queen, No one knows she's Jewish. So Mordecai comes near the court of the king and says, I need to get a message to Esther. End of chapter 4. Turn there. Now remember what I told you to keep in your mind. Just let it linger there. Minutes from the Chronicles. Look at chapter 4, verse 13. Mordecai told them to tell Esther, do not imagine that you in the king's palace can escape any more than all the Jews. For if you remain silent at this time, relief and deliverance will arise from the Jews from another place. You think he didn't believe in the preservation of the Jews? It may not be you, Esther, will be killed, but someone else will deliver, and you and your father's house will perish. And I love this. And who knows whether you have not attained royalty for such a time as this? Esther, listen. Who knows? But that God's hand was on that beauty contest. God's hand was on your being appointed queen. God's hand was on your knowing me and my getting the message from Haman that the Jews will be killed. And you were appointed for such a time as this. Don't be silent. Speak. Plead with the king. Stop it. I've heard some people say the reason they can't believe in the sovereignty of God is that it makes you passive. I see no passivity in Esther. If anything, the sovereignty of God makes me active. It drives me before him and says to him, Lord, put me in the process. Get me involved in your action plan. Speak through me. Use my model. Use my message. Use my actions. He said to her in verse 16, go, look at the action. Assemble all the Jews who were found in Susa and fast for me. This is what Esther told Mordecai. Fast for me. Don't eat or drink for 3 days, day or night, and my maidens will fast in the same way. And thus I will go into the king, which is not according to the law. And if I perish, I perish. Are you raising a daughter like that? Are you influencing her so that someday when she is in that epical place of significance and decision, she will say, if necessary, if I have to perish, I perish. Give of thy sons to bear the message glorious. Give of thy wealth to speed them on their way. Pour out thy soul for them in prayer victorious, and all thou spendest, Jesus will repay. You stand beside their bedside some nights and say, Lord, raise her up to be an Esther. Raise him up to be a Mordecai. Speak your message through them. Make decisions for state and for nation through this precious child of mine. If I perish, I perish. Now, in the meantime, nobody knows about this. It's whispered among the Jews. Just as in the depths of Europe in the late 30s and early 40s, in the whole underground work of preserving Jews, there was a Holocaust at hand. It wasn't the first, and it will not be the last. There was a replay of the same kind of events. Esther plans a meeting with the king. Haman thinks she wants to honor him because she asks him to come along. Esther gets the two of them together and says, I've got a plan. I want to have a banquet, and I want to announce my plan when we get together. She says in verse 8 of chapter 5, if I found favor in the sight of the king, and if it pleased the king to grant my petition to do whatever I request, may the king and Haman come to the banquet, which I shall prepare for them. Tomorrow I will do as the king says. Haman was thrilled. He thought, I have been invited with King Ahasuerus. Xerxes and I are going to have a time with the queen. I mean, she really thinks I'm something. On the way back home, he runs into Mordecai, who will not stand up or tremble before him, and he's infuriated. So when he gets home, he says to his wife, she's quite a lady, Zeresh. He says to her, that Mordecai drives me nuts. Kind of a Swindoll paraphrase. Verse 14, Zeresh and all of his friends said, build some gallows. Build them 75 feet high, called here 50 cubits. And ask the king to have Mordecai hanged on the gallows and go joyfully with the king to the banquet. The advice pleased Haman, and he got all of his guys together, and they brought all these 2x4s, and they started building 7.5 stories of gallows.
1: Haman's men are swinging hammers in the dark, building gallows that was 75 feet high. And across town, the king can't sleep. Now, that's not a coincidence. That's providence. I'm Clayton Bjellin, inviting you to hear Chuck Swindoll describe what he calls God's invisible providence tomorrow on Insight for Living.
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0: Tyrion and Testimony, Seth Sluder before that with Stay. It is going to be okay. And I do hope you can stay and that you do enjoy the music and the teaching programs that we've got sorted out for you between now and 6 o'clock. I mentioned a wee bit earlier this morning, $99,990 for a car. Fully electric, 600 kilometres plus range. Can you believe that? $99,990. Well, I'm going to fill our car up today later. I'm a bit scared to do that, so I think I'll take a support person with me because I don't have a dog anymore. Life is getting harder by the day. And 5 minutes at the petrol station, well, I'm going to need a support person or a second mortgage.
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6: Then the Lord God made a woman, Genesis chapter 2 and verse 22. God recognized our need for companionship when he said, "It is not good for the man to be alone." Then God made a woman, and he brought her to the man, Genesis chapter 2 verses 18 and 22. Most of us are social beings who are at our best around others. We garner energy and support from them. But there are those who feel a sense of shame over admitting their loneliness. They long for people to share their lives with, but they feel they must pretend they don't need anyone. You should not feel shame for wanting love and social connection. Admitting your desire to be loved and taking a step towards involvement requires courage. Accepting that you are a person who needs to connect is healthy. But problems arise when your need for companionship controls you. When you compromise your values in order to be accepted, the results are always negative. Clinging to other people without understanding who they are or what they represent is unhealthy. And the ramifications can have not only lifelong effects, but sometimes also life-threatening consequences. Wise decisions about relationships are never to be made with a mind ruled by fear of loneliness or desperation. If that's where you are, being single is a better alternative right now. It need only be temporary. So do these three things. Firstly, ask God to guide you. God sets the lonely in families, Psalm 68 and verse 6. Secondly, live by the values you'd want your loved one to hold as well. And thirdly, start with what you have to give and share with others rather than with your unmet needs.
1: 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And most other places around the world, it's still yesterday. That means you're a world leader. Overnights with Gary on Rema.

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So where are you at? Are you ready to stop trying and start trusting? Jesus lived on your behalf. He died in your place, and he rose to give you new life. You can believe on Jesus right now. Whether in your car, the kitchen, or a walk with your dog, proclaim it out loud. Jesus is Lord. And if you believe in your heart that God raised him from the dead, you will be saved. Believe on Jesus. It will save your life.

0: keeping you in the know. This is Rima News.
1: In this update, the finance ministers laid out how fuel restrictions would work in the unlikely event of reaching phase four of the government fuel response plan. User bans will now only apply in phase four, under which emergency services, healthcare, schools and courts would get priority and uncapped access. Nicola Willis says the general public would have weekly limits with some flexibility for rural communities and workers having to drive long distances.
2: These would be designed to reduce overall demand and would be set according to targets of how long we were trying to stretch the fuel.
1: Chris Hipkins says the government has the bones of a decent fuel response plan but not enough teeth. The Labor leader says it relies too much on goodwill and needs safeguards.
3: If you look at what Christopher Luxon's just said, there's absolutely nothing to stop people just going around multiple petrol stations and filling up their cars.
1: A political science lecturer says party affiliation isn't everything in Māori seats as Maria Meno Kapakingi breaks away. She's cut ties with Te Pāti Māori to create Te Tai Tokoro Party and run in the seat of the same name. Te Pāti Māori's wished her well, but is promising to put up another candidate to take her on. Victoria University's Lara Greaves says it's an open race for all seven seats.
4: They're hyper-local, so local issues are really important, but also sometimes strategy is important. Again, really hard to tell what exactly will happen in the electorates.
1: Police have laid down the law in Wairoa with six arrests after an uptick in gang and firearm-related violence. Officers raided one property on Wednesday, arresting two people and seizing a sawn-off shotgun, cash and a grow tent with cannabis plants. In Mahia, the next day, police took four men into custody and seized five firearms. All appeared in the Gisborne District Court yesterday. Seven others have been arrested in the past week for offences including dangerous driving, drug offending and bail breaches. And confidence the Hunter virus outbreak won't turn into another worldwide pandemic. Passengers are being evacuated and returning home, including one New Zealander. Authorities say one of five French passengers developed symptoms flying to Paris and will isolate until further notice. In sport, the Warriors have reportedly sealed the signature of halfback Tanner Boyd long term. Sydney's Daily Telegraph reports Boyd has agreed to stay at Mount Smart until the end of 2029. Boyd has starred in the absence of Luke Metcalf this season, leading the club to seven wins from nine games. It's likely to bring more attention to the future of Metcalf at the Warriors, having fallen down the pecking order. Auckland will host a key warm-up sailing regatta for the Los Angeles Olympics. Takapuna Boating Club will play host to the men's Ilka 7 and the women's Ilka 6 World Championship.

0: In Clutha, Southland and Fiordland, cloudy periods with isolated showers, and the Chatham Islands, a few showers. That's News, Sport and Weather. I'm Nina Burton.
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3: I think the biggest discipleship tool that we have is our lives. Mm-hmm. It's not what we say as much as what we're living. 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It feels impossible, but cling to Jesus, mm-hmm. be desperate, surrender your life and then your kids' lives. And I think you'll be amazed what God can do.
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3: 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This is Family Life Today. Happy Mother's Day. We have our panel back with us today, and it's going to be fun to dive back in to what it's like to be a mom and some of the struggles and some of the wins. So let's jump in. Gwen, do you think it gets easier or harder as your kids get older, that kind of surrender?
5: It depends on the kid, because as kids get older, what we've experienced a lot of times is they want help, but they don't want advice. It's like, just give me your help. You don't have to say anything. And Daryl has this saying, it's like, my help costs, and it's advice. Like, it's, you're not just going to get my help without you. You're going to have to, you know, so.
6: That's good. I'm going to file that one away.
5: Yeah. So those are the times it gets hard, because you're seeing them, you know, about to crash into a wall many times. But they don't want you to tell them that there is a wall there. Just help me once I crash. Just come, you know, get me out of this. And so that's hard to do, because once they crash, you're not going to leave them out there.
3: Yeah.
5: But then they don't want to hear, I told you so, or any advice.
3: So what are your prayers like then?
5: My prayers for my kids are mostly, you know, I believe that all of my kids have professed the Lord and all of that, even sometimes, I mean, but none of us make all the right decisions, but that their desire and love for him grow and that they have a closer walk with him.
3: Yeah.
5: Because what they don't hear from me, maybe they'll hear from him.
3: That's good. And do you feel like you're in that constant surrender of your kids too?
5: Oh, totally.
3: And Maria, do you think that's necessary for us to do, to surrender our kids?
7: Yeah, definitely.
3: Because of what happens if we don't?
7: Well, I mean, it's all an illusion if we think we have any control over them anyways. So it's just a matter of, is our heart surrendered and submitted to God?
3: Yeah.
7: Or is it not?
3: Yeah. And to me, it's an idol. If we're looking to our kids to bring us happiness, identity, security, usually some of those things are torn down. But I've seen parents put their hopes and dreams in their kids. It's such a fleeting kind of thing. And if our kids feel the pressure of, I'm everything to my mom and my dad, we don't want that either. So what does that look like on a day-to-day spiritually? How do you bring Jesus into parenting? You talked about it a little bit, Maria. So you're doing Bible study, but what other kind of things can we do?
7: There's a lot for me, a lot of during the day. One thing I used to do that Bruce was like, it's a little flippant, so maybe you should try to find something else, is I would just start singing the song, Jesus Take the Wheel. In the moments when it was like, I'm about to lose it, you know, like I just started singing the song.
3: Wait, go ahead. I want to hear
7: it. No, but it was just like, it would make me laugh. Like it would be funny. So it would like release the tension in the moment.
3: Did the girl also sing it too?
7: Yeah. And then also like put my focus back on Jesus.
6: I think that's beautiful. You keep going.
7: I love it.
6: Keep going.
3: I love it. You know, it's basically a surrender. Jesus, take the wheel is a surrender moment.
6: It doesn't matter where it came from.
7: That's right. But, you know, just not wanting to use the Lord's name so flippantly all the time. But, just trying to...
3: Wait. Bruce. So

0: what do you Bruce is in here listening to Maria, his wife. What did you mean by that when you said, hey, I don't know?
1: Well, it came up, so, okay. I didn't know I'd have to defend myself on this, but
2: we think you're wrong,
1: it came
2: Bruce.
1: Across to me as a little flippant. Yeah, like just, it was almost like in jest. I'm usually very cautious. I love to make fun of ourselves. I don't like to make light of God's name, but, you know, I don't know.
0: But maybe it was a prayer.
3: I mean, it was.
1: It could be. And if it is, then...
0: Then go amen. For it. Sing as loud as you yes. can.
1: You know, maybe I'm doing a little projection, you know, so...
3: Yeah, so it's just kind of a lot of, like, in the moment, like, please help me right now because I'm this close to just... losing it.
0: Yes. Mm-hmm. Haven't we all been there?
3: Okay. And I've definitely had times where I've been like, I'll be right back. And I just like go to my room and shut the door and just take a minute and just be like, help me, Lord, because.
0: And I would say to our kids, because I can get hot quick. And so I would say, run to the other room and sit in a chair. You better run. Run as fast as you can. And they know they can see me like boiling. But I need a minute. Just yeah. as you said, I need a minute to gather myself yeah. because I get mad and things are crazy. Yeah. And so just to gather yourself, I need that second. They're little breathy prayers like, mm-hmm. Jesus, I need you right now. It is like, Jesus, take the wheel.
4: Mm-hmm. Now, I think I've heard it once. And yeah. so I was trying to, when she was singing, I'm like, I've heard that from somewhere. Okay.
0: Because you're not in the country.
4: Oh, I am.
0: Oh.
4: I don't listen to it like that, but I do listen.
0: It's an old song, though.
3: Okay. It is old.
0: Yeah. Mm-hmm. Okay, so.
3: And then one part of the song is, I'm letting go. Mm-hmm.
0: There it is.
4: But the principle is there, right? Yes. Like, we do try to hold on. And, mm-hmm. you know, yeah, I mean, because some things we can't spiritualize, but that is really what he wants. Us to do
3: yes.
4: is to let go yes. and right. allow him to do the driving, yeah. right? Like mm-hmm. it's that. So.
0: And I will say that one of the things too that surprised me is how much worry I would have.
3: Mm,
0: the
3: definitely.
0: Older our kids got, and I think for the younger generation with phones, with TV, with media, with platforms, it's crazy town. And so I think as a mom, I can remember even when they were in high school, finding myself just like wanting to control situations, mm-hmm. but needing to let go. Mm-hmm. And so knowing what to do with that worry, I would find myself visually seeing myself handing Jesus mm-hmm. all the things. I couldn't sleep until I would do that at times. Mm-hmm. So let's turn it a little bit. Let's talk about discipling our kids. We hear that term all the time. Are you discipling your kids? Mm-hmm. How are your discipleship going? You know, what does that look like? And how can we help our listeners like get a grasp of this? Is this something that's important for us as moms?
4: Well, since I've gone through it.
0: Let's hear it. Bring it in.
3: Teach us.
4: When we first came on staff, Family Life, you know, we're introduced to Family Life and Dennis Rainey and all his books and all of this. And, you know, having Bible study with the kids, and we'd sit down with our kids to get ready to have, you know, family, you know, Bible study. And they're like this, you know, and all of this. And every time it was, you know, it was just, it was a battle. Like it was that. And I think after a while it was like, this isn't working for us. Mm-hmm. Like, it sounds good in the book. Like, yeah. I don't know how they did it and made it work so perfectly for us. It just didn't happen. But, you know, again, we made sure we kept them in Sunday school, in places, again, where they're being taught and, you know, at home, living out biblical principles, you know, and all of this. And you teach as you go why you don't do certain things or say certain things or whatever it is. Mm-hmm. But to just be honest, the Bible studies, the sitting down with it just did not. Like, we tried it over and over, and it would just be, you know, especially video games were becoming really big and popular, to tell them you got to cut it off so that we can have a little devotional here.
3: Yeah, that's a tough sell.
4: You want a family fight? There you go.
0: I had a grandchild just tell me a couple days ago, like, I like Pokemon way better than God.
3: Well, at least they're honest.
4: Yes. I do.
0: But yeah, that's really hard. Mm-hmm. So are you saying that you failed at it?
4: Yeah.
0: No, but it may not look like what we thought it would look mm-hmm. like. Because I would be depressed when I was around the Rainies and certain people. I'm like, they probably like, tell us more, mother and father. What else does Jesus say to us? And we never had that one time, especially having three sons. But what can it look like? I bet you discipled your kids. I know you did.
4: I mean, I'm sure I did. Probably not in, I would call it the Rainy way.
0: The Rainy way.
4: I think the families have to work out what works for them.
0: Yes, that's it.
4: Because if you try to make your family out of, you know, mold it into what worked for somebody else, it's not. It just doesn't work like that.
0: And Barbara Rainy would say, it was never like that. We didn't have, you know. So, yeah.
3: Well, and you did say that you've always tried to have like an open door. So I'm guessing you made yourself available to your kids to have conversations, to ask questions. And all the things like that.
0: Mm. Yeah. What about you, Kate? I mean, your kids are still pretty young.
3: Yeah.
0: Your stepson is, how old is he now?
5: He's 8.
0: Okay.
5: Mm-hmm. But he, maybe similarly to some of what I'm hearing, not inclined to sit ever for anything at all. So certainly not for, let's now have a structured time of.
0: And that's very normal for boys.
5: Totally. Totally. So it's been another one of those categories of, okay, I read a lot of books and parenting books can be hard for me often.
0: Because, do you compare?
5: Well, it does. It feels like here's all these great things you should do. Yeah. And many of them are just genuinely out of reach because of the circumstances in which our family functions.
0: Yeah.
5: It's like, well, I agree with you that that is a great idea. The problem is it's not an option. Mm. So now what? Mm. What else does it look
3: Sounds
5: like?
3: You need to write a parenting book.
5: That's hilarious.
0: You should.
5: Maybe in like 30 years. We'll see how they turn out first.
0: So what do you do?
5: So yeah, I think for us, well, it started. So when we got married, when my husband or I would try to pray before a meal, my stepson would plug his ears.
0: Interesting.
5: It was like, all right, well, let's just start with praying before our meals.
0: Yeah.
5: That's where it began, was let's pray before meals. And then eventually he kind of got used to it because he didn't like it. He wasn't about it. Now, occasionally he'll add his own little thing into whatever it is that he's excited about that he'll add as we're praying over a meal. Mm. And so it looks like a million little things. Just this past week or two, he's been having a really hard time on our transition night. The night that he knows this is my last night at dad's house and I'm going to mom's house and vice versa. He really struggles that night. And I said something to my husband. I was like, you know what? I wonder if it's time, because he started to talk more about God. He started to be a little more curious. And that's been my prayer from early on, was I was like, God, there's not a lot of openness when we first got married to things of God in my stepson. And so I just started praying that God would make him curious. Just inspired, because he is naturally curious. He wants to know. He wants to understand things. God has answered that prayer. There have been a number of things that and questions he asked that my husband's like, I don't know how to answer that question. Like, that's a really good question. But so I said the other day, I was like, I wonder if it's time to start planting the seed that God goes with him.
0: That's good.
5: Between every house. It's painful that he has to go from house to house and that he never gets to have both his mom and his dad at the same time.
0: Yeah.
5: They're both a part of his life.
0: Sure.
5: But it's not the same. He always gets one or the other. And so I was like, I wonder if he's ready to receive some sense of comfort in the fact that God will go with him no matter where he goes.
0: Yeah.
5: And I have often prayed that God's presence would be there with him in a way that maybe looking back, he can see it.
0: That's, you know,
5: because right now that's not where his headspace is and it won't be for a very long time. I don't imagine, but if he could be able to look back and be able to and identify God's presence.
0: Could you ever say to him, like, I'm so praying, like, that's gotta be super hard for you sometimes. Mm-hmm. And I'm praying, like, I know that God is always with you. Or you could even say it personally. I know that God never leaves me. And I know because of that, and what the Bible says, he never leaves you. And that might not be something you're interested in.
5: Mm-hmm.
0: But he's always, that makes me so happy that I'm never alone because he's with me. And with stepkids, you probably have to do these subtle little drops, little nuggets at a time.
5: Yes.
0: Is that true?
5: Yes, that's very accurate.
0: But I love how your mindset is, you're thinking through your discipleship with him, you know? That's cool. What about you, Maria?
3: Mine's a little bit more traditional, a little more Rainey-esque, you might say.
0: What's that look like?
5: Praise God. That's a beautiful thing.
0: I know. She has four girls, too.
3: I have four girls, so they'll sit, you know, not a super long time, but we homeschool. So we do a lot of sitting and reading aloud and things like that. And oftentimes my solution is to have things for them to do with their hands while they're listening.
0: That's
3: so that
0: kind
3: of helps remove some of the nervous energy, like magnet tiles and coloring and things like that. But I know.
0: So they don't have to sit with their hands folded. They can be doing stuff.
3: I do have friends of boys who have boys who are like, yeah, my kids don't color.
0: Yeah.
3: Coloring is not a thing with
5: boys.
3: They
5: don't color. What is that?
3: My girls love to color. So.
0: Yeah.
3: But anyways, so yeah, we have every morning, we have our morning time on the couch and we sing hymns together. We do our catechism together. We do scripture memory. And the catechism goes along with what they're learning in their Sunday school class at church. So there's overlap. It's not always that way. It just happens to be that way this time around. And we are reading through the Bible that kind of overlaps with also their history. So
0: maybe you and Bruce should write a book.
3: And I will say shout out to my husband, Bruce, because he has always been so faithful with family devotions because we do that in the morning. But then Bruce always does a family devotion at dinner time. Always.
1: What?
3: Like you get, well, almost always.
1: Okay.
3: There's a few nights here and there that you skip, but like you are.
0: That's amazing.
3: Pretty faithful to. When you have the energy, when you can,
0: what does that look
3: like,
0: Bruce?
3: Devotion at the dinner table.
1: We have a book with, I think it's Nancy Guthrie, is it?
0: I love that he's pulling out snacks. Oh, yeah, Nancy has some great stuff.
1: Yeah, so we read through that. We read through Kevin DeYoung has, it's a really long title, like the biggest storybook, Bible storybook or something.
0: Our son's going through that.
1: And it was awesome.
3: It's good.
1: So, yeah, it's got to be quick. Yeah. Got to have like one point.
3: Yes. You know? At Christmas, we do like our Advent blocks, which you guys have had them on the program.
0: I love it.
3: Yep.
0: Having boys, I had expectations of what Dave should do. So when I hear Bruce, I would have heard somebody like that. I'm like, that's what Dave should be doing. And then I'd have this bitterness in my heart. But one of the things we can do, so let's just bring it down to everybody's level as parents. We can pray for them. And just even praying out loud, I don't know if a listener is, maybe you've never done that before, but it's a great place to start is out loud with your kids, you know, of just, I mean, I would put them in car seats and pray as I put them in car seats. Or we'd drive to school and I'd pray. And when they got out of the car, I'd pray. So simple, quick prayers. They didn't even have to pay attention. But bedtime was one of my favorite times that we would pray over our kids, each one of them. We'd have a little and quick, like little quick Bible study, not a Bible study, but we'd read some scripture or a book that really pointed to God with scripture in it. And sometimes they didn't pay attention, but it was okay. But we were just trying to put these deposits in them. And it's interesting too, because I think our youngest, I asked him one time, because I think the biggest discipleship tool that we have is our lives. It's not what we say as much as what we're living. And I would come home with these stories and still do of, and some of you may have heard some of my stories like, hey guys, you won't believe this, but I was going like down this town and I saw this lady come out of a bar and she was so drunk, she couldn't even walk. And she had this big purse. And so I stopped to pick her up. And you know, they're like, you picked up some random lady and she's drunk? And I said, I know. I wondered, like, is she going to throw up in the car? And so I had this bag and I put it down. And so anyway, telling those kind of stories. And saying like, and so I found out her name was Mary and I put my hand on her and I prayed for her and I said, Mary, God loves you so much. There's not a moment in your life that he hasn't seen you and he loves you. And she's like, I love God. You know, she's so wasted. And then she did say, I don't know how to get home. And so now I'm like, I don't even, I'm telling the boys this at our dinner table. You guys, she doesn't know where she lives, you know? And now they're like, what did you do? So those stories of like being in a grocery store and paying for someone's groceries or feeling like God spoke to me to do something and to be obedient to that. I think as they get older and even younger, like I just shared some of our stories with our 10 and under grandkids of things that God had done. Those are little pieces of discipleship and kids love stories and they love to hear what God can do. And so I think those are kind of some simple things. And I was going to say at bedtime too, I've shared this before, but when our first son did get married, Dave and I, our three sons slept in the same room. He was in bed and we got on our knees. We laid our hands on him to pray for him because it would be his last night as a single man in our house. And we prayed over him, we cried, and we asked him, what will be the thing that you missed about living under this roof? And he said, this. These nights where you and Dad prayed over us, loved us, listened to us, he said, I will miss that. And so now to see him with his four, he's way better than we ever were. He not only reads the scripture, he sings over them every night. I'm like, that's such a good idea. It's more than just Jesus take the wheel, too.
3: Yeah, so that's Bruce. Like, really? At bedtime, I'm so done. I'm like, just get in your bed and let me close the door, please.
0: Yes.
3: And Bruce goes in there and he prays with them and he sings a song with them.
0: What do you sing, Bruce?
1: A lot of times it's the doxology.
0: That's what Austin sings.
1: Oh, yeah. That's the most popular. Although, when they make requests, it's always this little light of mine.
3: Also, so cute. Your blood has washed away my sin.
1: Oh, that's a good one. That's Glow's favorite. Yep.
0: And I'll add this as we close to, we as parents should be sharing the gospel with our kids. It can start when they're so little. I used to start with Genesis 3, the fall, and how God loved Adam and Eve. And sin, he gave them a choice because love gives a choice. God gave them a choice to walk with them, but they chose to eat the fruit. But then the greatest, and I'll say that, but the greatest gift God did was he said, I will send my son to die for that sin. And so to give them a grasp of the gospel, and I know that our days as moms can seem so long, so mundane, so boring, but then you have those moments of the miraculous in the midst of the mundane. And I can remember our five-year-old was in bed crying one night and his little three-year-old brother was in the twin bed next to him on the other side of the room. And I said, why are you crying? And he said, Mom, what if Austin doesn't give his life to Jesus and he's not with us in heaven? And I just cried like, he gets it. Yeah. He gets it. And so we prayed for him together that night. But if it's not in our hearts, it's not going to come off our tongues. And so it starts with us moms. It's so hard. It feels impossible, but cling to Jesus. Be desperate. As we've talked about, surrender your life and then your kids' lives in. I think you'll be amazed what God can do. It's not going to be pretty and perfect. I'll just say that. But God can do way more than we can ever ask or imagine.
3: Amen.

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0: Kate Thompson, and that's what The Cross is for. Before that, Toby Mac and Nothing Sweeter. Heading towards 20 to 4. On my list of things that I would like to do, I found something that I've added to the list. Over the weekend, I saw a link to something called the Pedicure Experience. And I don't know why, but I clicked it. And it's this Japanese lady. And, wow, all of a sudden they do all these different things to your feet. Who knew? Well, I certainly didn't. I thought you had your toenails cut and that was it. But no. There's a lot more to it than that. Mind you, I had heard that you can go to some places where you put your feet in water and little fish sort of eat all the dead flesh off the bottom of your feet. Don't think I could make myself do that. But she had all these little brushes and things and it looked all pretty nice. Might be worth going to Japan just to do that.
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5: I love it when a piwakawaka or a fantail flits past me on a walk. They're cheeky little things, aren't they? Darting in and out, flicking their tails like they're dancing. Sometimes they even come so close that you feel like you could touch them. It's as though they're reminding me I'm not alone out here. It's kind of how I picture God's spirit. It's not distant or formal, but it's near. In fact, always, he says, in the details, weaving in and out of my life. He's not afraid to come close, even in my ordinary or my messy. The fantail doesn't stay long. It darts off again, but it leaves a moment of delight, a reminder of presence. God does that too. A word of scripture that pops, a friend's timely encouragement, a song lyric that lands just right, quick flicks of his nearness, of a reminder if I'm paying attention. So maybe today, keep your eyes open. Look for those little fantail flicks, God's small reminders that you're not walking alone. I'm Mickey from inbetween.org.nz, and I hope this sparks your thinking. Let's see what God does with it.
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1: Well, this is the Reamer for years. 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

10th Avenue North and the Wren Collective and Take Heart. And yeah, you can take heart because we're pretty quick to carry things but pretty slow to hand them over. What is it they say? Tiny anxieties, silent fears, what ifs. We would play them in our mind for hours but never place them in God's hands for even 5 minutes. So we can take heart and we can do it, as the song was telling us about. Just after 10 to 4.

what you started in me, you are gonna complete. Starting.

0: keeping you in the know. This is Rima News.
1: In this update, the finance ministers laid out how fuel restrictions would work in the unlikely event of reaching phase four of the government fuel response plan. User bans will now only apply in phase four, under which emergency services, healthcare, schools and courts would get priority and uncapped access. Nicola Willis says the general public would have weekly limits with some flexibility for rural communities and workers having to drive long distances.
2: These would be designed to reduce overall demand and would be set according to targets of how long we were trying to stretch the fuel.
1: Chris Hipkin says the government has the bones of a decent fuel response plan but not enough teeth. The Labor leader says it relies too much on goodwill and needs safeguards.
3: If you look at what Christopher Luxon's just said, there's absolutely nothing to stop people just going around multiple petrol stations and filling up their cars.
1: A political science lecturer says party affiliation isn't everything in Māori seats as Mariamene Kapakingi breaks away. She's cut ties with Te Pāti Māori to create Te Tai Tokoro Party and run in the seat of the same name. Te Pāti Māori's wished her well, but is promising to put up another candidate to take her on. Victoria University's Lara Greaves says it's an open race for all seven seats.
4: They're hyper-local, so local issues are really important, but also sometimes strategy is important. Again, really hard to tell what exactly will happen in the electorates.
1: Police have laid down the law in Wairoa with six arrests after an uptick in gang and firearm-related violence. Officers raided one property on Wednesday, arresting two people and seizing a sawn-off shotgun, cash and a grow tent with cannabis plants. In Mahia, the next day, police took four men into custody and seized five firearms. All appeared in the Gisborne District Court yesterday. Seven others have been arrested in the past week for offences including dangerous driving, drug offending and bail breaches. And confidence the Hunter virus outbreak won't turn into another worldwide pandemic. Passengers are being evacuated and returning home, including one New Zealander. Authorities say one of five French passengers developed symptoms flying to Paris and will isolate until further notice. In sport, the Warriors have reportedly sealed the signature of halfback Tanner Boyd long term. Sydney's Daily Telegraph reports Boyd has agreed to stay at Mount Smart until the end of 2029. Boyd has starred in the absence of Luke Metcalf this season, leading the club to seven wins from nine games. It's likely to bring more attention to the future of Metcalf at the Warriors, having fallen down the pecking order. Auckland will host a key warm-up sailing regatta for the Los Angeles Olympics. Takapuna Boating Club will play host to the men's Ilka 7 and the women's Ilka 6 World Championships across late January and February 2028. The regatta has received government funding from the Major Events Fund. To the weather. Northland, Auckland and Coromandel, cloudy periods with isolated showers. Waikato, Waitomo, Tomaranui, Taupo and Bay of Plenty, fine. Taranaki to Wellington, including Taihape, fine. Gisborne to Wairarapa, showers, clearing to fine this evening. Buller, cloudy periods, a shower or two possible. Nelson, Marlborough, Canterbury, Grey, Westland and Otago, fine with some evening cloud. Dunedin,

0: young men in particular, that the reality is that they're probably fast asleep. Well, Focus on the Family talks about how young men can cast bigger vision. So if they're not awake to listen to it now, you can direct them to our website and suggest that maybe they have a wee bit of a listen to it later today. However, in the meantime, you can have a listen.
1: Unfortunately, in church culture, I would say, we kind of just default to, well, just stand up, be a man. But what does that mean? Like, specifically, right. What's a beautiful, specific vision?
2: Well, that's Brant Hansen. He's our guest today on Focus on the Family with Jim Daly. He's going to help us understand God's great plan for young men and how important they are for us as a society and culture. Thanks for joining us. I'm John Fuller.
3: John, it seems today that so many young men are aimlessly wandering, maybe through gaming or literally just wandering through the streets, you know, what to do, what do we do? It's an epidemic, and it is a sense of purposelessness. Mm-hmm. And I think today we're going to hit this topic with a great guest who's written a wonderful book, The Young Men We Need. And, you know, with a father of two young men, I'm really interested in what we're going to talk about.
2: Yeah, I'm leaning in as well. And Brant Hansen is a syndicated radio host on more than 200 radio stations. He's the author of a number of books. And as you said, Jim, the one that's going to form the foundation for our conversation today, The Young Men We Need, God's Purpose for Every Guy and How You Can Live It Out.
3: Brant, welcome back to Focus. It's good
4: Thank
3: to have you.
4: I'm always honored to talk to you guys.
3: It's always fun to see you.
4: Thanks.
3: And, you know, I love your writing style, and it's real fresh, and it's raw, and it's right out there. And you do a great job articulating ideas.
4: Mm-hmm. Thanks. I try to write in a funny way, but that's always in the eye of the beholder, too.
3: Like, yeah, that's the truth.
4: What may be funny to me may not, but sometimes it works.
3: Let's start with the scripture. We're focused on the family. Mm-hmm. I mean, that's our core, is our commitment to Christ, and we think everything is built upon that, the family, everything. Mm-hmm. But you look at Psalm 119:9, it says, "How can a young man keep his way pure? By guarding it according to your word." Mm-hmm. That's it, isn't it?
4: It is, but guys aren't told who they're supposed to be.
3: Hmm.
4: They're not.
3: What do they hear in the culture? What are they supposed to be, with air quotes?
4: Well, that's just it. There's no actual vision for it, but there's the larger culture has no clue and won't articulate any sort of specific thing about masculinity. We know that. But the other thing that even a lot of Christian guys are going to is Andrew Tate.
3: Mm-hmm. Yep.
4: If you don't know much about him, like, he's the just epitome of selfishness, using women. It's exactly the opposite of what we would want to say, but literally in Christian schools, a lot of guys are bending towards that, and they idolize him.
3: Why do you think that is? I mean, it's an interesting inverse reaction to what we would hope for, obviously, but what's creating that appetite in young men to go so kind of core and baseless?
4: They want to know who they're supposed to be.
3: Yeah.
4: And he's giving them a vision. And in the absence of a better vision, it's something. I mean, guys want to know, like, what is my mission? Like, who am I? And some of them will openly say that. Like, I'm following him because no one else is showing me any model. And unfortunately, in church culture, I would say, we kind of just default to, well, just stand up, be a man. Mm-hmm. Well, but what does that mean? Like, specifically, right. What's a beautiful, specific vision?
3: Let me ask you this, too, though. I mean, in that regard, we hear a lot about the feminization of the church, you know, that men don't feel comfortable so much going to church and the way that it's structured. And
4: yeah.
3: It's kind of like school. You got to sit still and listen. And that's not something we typically do well, even as adult males.
4: Right. It doesn't resonate with a lot of young guys. And this is one of the things I write about, and I think is great news. I talk about your spiritual life. What does it actually look like? Because guys will a lot of times think that God has abandoned them, or maybe he's not real because they don't feel him. Like, we're supposed to feel feelings. I mean, we're like, our whole culture is based on emotions, but that seeps into church culture too.
3: And that's not bad. I mean,
4: emotion
3: is a good thing.
4: No, but for a lot of guys, and for some women too, it might be more analytical. If they're not feeling it, you feel like you must not be spiritual. Mm. That's what I thought.
3: Yeah.
4: Like, I must not, everybody else is feeling something. A lot of young guys don't get it. It doesn't click for them. They're not having that same experience in a worship service, and it's not their fault. It's just that real spirituality, what I'm trying to tell young guys, and they can get this, like, it's not emotion, it's loyalty.
3: Mm.
4: That's what God is looking for.
3: And that's why an Andrew Tate is actually taking, because, or a Joe Rogan, or,
4: sure,
3: you know, people that are speaking forcefully into male culture about being male.
4: Yeah, just, here's a vision.

0: they're giving it. I think it's a horrible one. It's one that betrays what our real role is, what I try to sketch out in this book. Mm-hmm. So that's the whole point of the book, is like, what is this specific vision that I can shoot for? And yeah. It's a beautiful one. Like, it's that people around you will benefit from this. You don't benefit from the Andrew Tate model. The people around you suffer.
1: Yeah. Men have a fork in the road. Either you're a taker or a giver. And how do you figure out which is what you want to be? And of course, the Word of God is about being selfless and giving of all kinds of things, talent, treasure, time,
0: so
1: family.
0: So the vision I'm trying to sketch out is the idea of what Adam was given to do. He's a keeper of the garden. That's what he was supposed to do. He actually didn't defend the garden against the enemy that was in it.
1: Huh.
0: He failed. But that was his job. And it means creating a space where the vulnerable can thrive. It means protecting people around you. It means, like, if you have a garden, there's species that are vulnerable that can't grow in the wild. But because you're there, they get to bloom and flourish. Like, that. Everybody's got a garden. And this is your job. Your sphere of influence is the people around you get to thrive because you're there. And they're protected because you're there. They're more secure, not less secure. See, around Andrew Tate, you're less secure. But around a keeper of the garden, the people around you are more secure because you're there. And to the extent that you make them aware of that, they become aware that you're a point of security. They're drawn to you.
1: Yeah, and that's the big goal, and we'll unpack that a little bit more. Let's start with toxic masculinity and what that means. I don't know that many men understand what that means. Well, somehow I'm toxic.
0: Well, I think it's, of course, it's thrown around, and that's the problem. It's like this one size fits all thing. No one really knows exactly what it means, but I think there can be toxic masculinity to the extent that if you're trying to be intimidating to innocent people, to vulnerable people.
1: Yeah, the bully thing.
0: Yeah, you make them insecure.
1: Yeah.
0: You make people feel insecure around you versus secure. At the deepest level, that's what that is, I think. Conversely, there are counselor friends of mine who say they see more toxic masculinity in terms of what they call toxic passivity, where people feel insecure around a dad or a husband because they are afraid he won't show up, and he doesn't. He's just checked out.
1: Yeah.
0: So it's actually still toxic, and it still makes people feel insecure. But it's different.
1: I think that's a difficult one, because I think men, when we feel under pressure, you know, in your marriage or work perhaps, we tend to back up. You know, it's just one of our almost like instincts is to get quiet, back up. Let's keep the peace. We don't want to rock the boat. However you want to describe that. And that's not healthy.
0: No. And that phrasing that they put on there of the toxic passivity helped me.
1: Yeah.
0: That's true. I don't want to check out like that. Like, my wife needs to know that I'm engaged. And if she suspects I'm not, or that I wouldn't rise to the occasion, or if I'm too quiet, that I make her wonder, does he really love me? That's a problem.
1: Well, and then, you know, again, therapists will start telling you that when you quiet down and you shut down, your wife's going to start prodding you on purpose to get some kind of response.
0: Yeah.
1: Because you're just so passive.
0: Yeah.
1: And so that's not healthy.
0: No, that's a vicious cycle. But one of the things that struck me, I was reading another book, and a guy said, I can become the threat to my wife with my words. Like, you can pat yourself on the back, like, I'd defend against an intruder if he came in. But he said, most of the time I'm the intruder. It's my lack of words or my sarcasm. When I do talk, I cut her down. I'm the problem.
1: Wow.
0: He said.
1: Yeah.
0: So I think there's something to that. But on both of those ends, the problem is you're making people around you less secure.
1: Yeah.
0: But if you exude security and your wife doesn't have to worry about it. I tell young guys this, like, if you get married, your wife's going to want you to be a focus of security, a provider of security. And if you're not, she's going to resent you. But if you are, she's going to find you wildly attractive. It's really true.
1: There's a secret.
0: Yeah. I mean, that's a way to get guys' attention, but it's not the reason to fulfill this keeper of the garden idea. But if I'm talking to young guys, like, do you understand women will find you more attractive if you're a source of security and they see you that way? Like, just so you know, because they deeply know deep down, this is what you're for.
1: Yeah, and it's a core need for everybody, actually. So the question becomes, the golden question here, how can a young man take initiative to be keepers and protectors in their respective gardens?
0: Yeah, the thing I start with is that thing I said about the spiritual life. Like, first of all, God is looking for loyalty. So you just keep showing up and talking with him. I'm telling guys, he wants to partner with you in life. He's always been looking for partners. Abraham, Adam and Eve, like it's, he's looking to partner with you. So you just keep talking to him. You keep showing up. Even if you sin and you are a sinner, you still show up. You don't slink away in shame.
1: What does it mean to partner? I mean, sometimes we can overcomplicate that. Mm-hmm. I think God, the older I get, the more I realize the simpler it is. I mean, why do we make it so difficult to wake up every morning and say, come Holy Spirit, let's go to work today.
0: Right, and talk to God about what's on your mind, what you're doing in life together. Dallas Willard said that's the definition of prayer, is you and God talking about what you're doing in life together. Mm-hmm. Well, I can do that. I can keep showing up. And over time, what happens as you continue that, you change. You become a different sort of person. So I would start with that. There's a lot of things I unpack in the book about seeking wisdom, how to do that, the importance of rejecting fake stuff, which is a real problem, as you know. Like, you can fall into these traps. One thing I tell them is your schedule determines a lot of the temptations that you face.
1: Hmm.
0: So you can be really discouraged spiritually. Like, I'm such a failure. I keep falling into this. Yeah, man, you need to have more stuff on your schedule. It's true. Yeah.
2: Like, boredom isn't good.
1: Yeah,
0: right.
1: Yeah. Exactly.
0: You're left with your computer in your house for two.
1: Right.
0: Like, it really, at times it's just changing your calendar.
1: Yeah.
0: That can take care of this. I used an example of the kids. I was a youth leader, took them on a missions trip to build a house. These were guys I was discipling, so we were pretty close. We could talk about stuff. And they always struggled with lust. That was always a big topic. Always, you know, always. And we did this week-long project, and it was with a co-ed group. And at the end of the week, this was in the desert in Mexico, I said, have you guys struggled a lot with lust this week? And they were like, I hadn't even thought about it. They're like, no, we've been too busy. Like, we're building the house. We're coming back. It's hot out. Like, we're busy morning till night. And they laughed about it. We've been laughing. We've been having a great time. We've been doing something important. Funny how it doesn't become, like, sometimes those issues leave when you can alter your schedule a little bit.
1: No, that's so true. What's your message to guys about why it's important to protect the vulnerable? I mean, I think it's in our heart to do that as men. But you're right. The messages today are all over the map. We don't know what we're supposed to be.
0: Exactly. I just read an article in Vox, which is like a progressive.
1: Right.
0: And they were having the same conversation. Like, who in the world are guys supposed to be? We don't have a model for that.
1: So you talk about protecting the vulnerable. That's like old-fashioned.
0: Yeah. But it's what you're made for. And little boys will understand that. Huh. Little kids. If you tell like little kids, stop picking on your sister, you're supposed to be her defender. But you're betraying your role.
1: Yeah.
0: It clicks because we're made for this. And even in that article, they said that men are really good protectors and providers when they're at their best. Like, yeah, imagine. And when that clicks with a kid, a guy, at least you have the picture. Even if you don't fulfill it, you might wake up at 50 years old and go, I always knew what I was for and I didn't do it.
1: Mm-hmm. Brent, I want to come back to what you talked about, isolation, because I think, A, we didn't spend enough time on that because it's a well of difficulty.
0: Mm-hmm.
1: You also combine that isolation with something you phrase sexual supernormal stimuli.
0: Mm-hmm.
1: Describe what that is and how that traps us.
0: Yeah, it's so wild. I'll talk to guys about this. Like, so in nature, there's a guy, a Dutch guy, I can't remember his name. It doesn't matter.
1: But Von something.
0: Von something. And he did this study with male stickleback fish, which I don't know what those are. But like, apparently, they'll attack these other kinds of fish, and they have red markings when the fishes that they attack. He's like, what if I enhance those red markings? What would happen? They went wild and attacked like crazy just by seeing this red. Hmm. He did it with butterflies, where he created this fake butterfly and used vivid colors, even more than a butterfly. And it didn't really look like a butterfly, but looked just enough that males were driven wild and they kept trying to mate with this fake little thing that he made that's so colorful.
1: Hmm.
0: And this occurs in nature all the time if you want to do these experiments. But the thing was, there were real female butterflies right there available. And they ignored the female butterflies.
1: Hmm.
0: And they went for this fake, super out of this world, like accentuated, exaggerated fake. Well, that's tragic. But that's what we do. That's what our culture is set up to do.
1: It's terrible.
0: It is. But that's something that once I think a young guy starts to figure out, like, wait, I'm being sold a bill of goods here. This isn't a real woman. This is an image. It's not a real person. And I'm not having a real relationship. But that's the trick. It's like, that's the supernormal stimulation. Now you can't relate to a real woman.
1: Yeah.
0: It's a total deceit.
1: And it's also the integrity you were talking about. What's the integrity of that ethic, that sexual ethic?
0: Right.
1: To go for something false or to go for something God created in terms of it being real.
0: Which is literally like life-giving. Right? Literally life-giving.
1: Yeah.
0: And will help you grow up and be the man that you wanted to be. Like that image will never do that. It's never going to call you out on things you need to improve in.
1: Yeah.
0: It just doesn't. So you're being given this, you know, like, hey, look over here, and you find out you missed your life.
1: You know, one kernels of feedback, I'll put it that way, that we will receive is, you know, parents perhaps of adult children in their 20s that made a decision to live with their girlfriend or boyfriend. Uh-huh. You know, and it's always the phrase, we want to get married, we just want to kind of test it out to make sure we're compatible. You had somebody call you, I think, and ask that very, or make that very same statement. What did you suggest to them in terms of their situation?
0: On my radio show, I asked him, are you going to get married? Oh, yeah, we're getting married. We're going to eventually get married. Well, what are you waiting for? Well, you know, we're financially, we have a 2-year-old together. Okay, so you have a son with her.
1: Right.
0: Yeah. So you're having sex with your, obviously, your body is saying we are one, but you don't have the guts to actually walk that out. Spiritually, like, why not just say to her and your son, you're safe with me for the rest of my life?
1: Something like your body's writing checks that your soul won't cash.
0: Yeah. I think that's a great way to put it. I think I stole that from Tim Keller, who got it from somebody else. But it's so brilliant because it's like, why is this lack of integrity that your body is doing something that you're not backing up spiritually?
1: Right.
0: Like you're withholding yourself. But you're offering your body. Well, that's literally disintegrity.
1: Right. You know, it's interesting because I don't think we understand the depth of integrity and what that actually means. You know, one of the things I've tried to teach my boys in the dating situation is, you know, you have got to remember that girl you're dating most likely will not be your wife. Mm-hmm. And you need to respect her in that regard because she's somebody else's future wife.
0: Right.
1: So you need to respect her body. In such a way as a Christian that you're not doing things you shouldn't do.
0: She should be safe with you. When you're taking advantage of her for your own thrill, that's a betrayal of your role. You're now the threat in the garden, better shape or something.
1: So how do we get young men to be ambitious toward the right things? I mean, if we're so clouded as a Christian culture within this bigger clouded culture, how do we lay out the breadcrumbs for younger men as dads, as mentors? How do we help them? How do we help ourselves, first of all, to know we're leading in a direction that's right and positive?
0: You know, I'm usually a guy who's like, well, there's, you know, I don't know, or maybe let's look at this and that. And in this case, I don't think it's complex. I really don't.
1: Didn't you have a friend with a sports car that kind of illustrated this?
0: Oh, sure. Yeah. Well, I talk a lot about contentment in the book, too, about having the audacity to say, look, there's stuff in life that's really awesome and beautiful, and I don't have to own it. That's a beautiful woman. I don't have to own her. That's a beautiful car. That's cool. I don't have to own it. But I've learned that from friends that have gotten stuff. My friend got a sports car. It was super hot. And I was like, that's amazing. I'm trying to build him up. And he's like, he's an automotive engineer. He said, yeah, it was for the first few days. And then I'm like, maybe I should have gotten a better, like, faster. So it's already expensive.
1: It's already not meeting the need.
0: Yeah. So, like, teaching contentment is really good. Talking about that stuff. But honestly, about leaving them breadcrumbs about how to do this, if they have to be given this vision first, and then all that stuff makes sense. So to say you shouldn't live together, well, why? Really? If they haven't been told, because you're supposed to protect this woman, not betray her.
1: Mm.
0: You're supposed to be her provider of security. Why won't you commit to her? Mm. Once you've got that vision in a larger picture, the other stuff makes sense. Mm. But absent that, it's just a bunch of rules or fuddy-duddy ideas or something.
2: So, Brent, I appreciate so much what you're saying, and I'm feeling a little convicted here because maybe I haven't modeled this so well. Maybe I've made some bad decisions. Maybe I feed those appetites. I don't deny them enough. So how do I believably model and help a younger guy in my life to see this is the vision and it's attainable, even though I've messed up along the way?
0: I think there's something really powerful about a guy who apologizes. Hmm. And it doesn't have to be a big weepy thing, but just go, you know what? I was thinking the other day, I haven't always been what I should have been. And I think it's this keeper of the garden thing, but I'm going to try to walk that out now. And I want to be a source of security for people. Now I understand that, but it's never too late to change. I think younger guys would have a ton of respect for that. I would. I have, there's guys older than me.
1: No.
0: Yeah. They're all even older. But I had a guy, he was probably 20 years older than me, and I was talking about talking the way you talk to your wife and making her feel secure. And he said at the end of this like little small group, he's like, I have had a marriage for over 40 years and I've been a sarcastic jerk. That stops today.
1: I don't remember having that conversation with you. No, I mean, it's true. I mean, some of us developed a skill set, and it's just, man, it's our sword.
0: I know.
1: We whip it out so fast, we don't even know we've taken it out of the sheath.
0: But how awesome is it? He's like, that stops today. Like, you can still rethink. You can repent. You can change. And I don't think less of him. I'm like, dude, I have so much respect for that.
1: Yeah.
0: You're going to change, and your wife's going to benefit. She's going to get to flourish and bloom as a result of you being a better keeper of your garden. That's awesome.
1: Well, and you know what's fundamentally true is when we aim at something, we have a higher likelihood we're going to hit it.
0: Yes,
1: so
0: yeah, exactly.
1: I think the aimlessness is what most of us are feeling in a culture that doesn't give direction or gives poor direction,
0: right,
1: wrong direction. And then we in the church, I mean, we've got to do the job of lifting our young men up to say, here's the goal. And what you're seeing in these social leaders that are taking guys down a darker path of,
0: yes,
1: like true toxic masculinity, you know, we've got to get in there and arrest that and tell young men there's a better way, and it's, yeah, going to connect with your heart.
0: Yes, exactly. That's why I'm, of course, you write a book, you're going to like, hey, everybody, I hope you read it and like it. I'm more wound up about this than I am anything else.
1: Well, that's interesting, because you write about a lot of different topics.
0: I'm really wound up about it because I see this, and I see everyone suffering as a result of guys not knowing what their role is supposed to be. Everybody. And guys feel depressed. There's the deaths of despair.
1: Suicide rates.
0: It's 3 out of 4. It's men.
1: Yeah.
0: Like, you don't know. It's very enlivening when you know what your mission is. But you're going to feel meaningless if you're just doing meaningless stuff.
1: Yeah.
0: But that's what young guys are largely doing. I'm like, give them a better picture so that they could, oh, that's actually going to energize them.
1: Yeah. Well, and that's what your book does. We'll end on a high note. A funny note, it should be. This analogy you had, trying to find toilet paper during the pandemic.
0: It's
1: a funny illustration of being aimless, but go ahead.
0: Well, I was talking about just being ripped off, like swindled in life. But yeah, it was during COVID. There's a toilet paper shortage and all that, so we went on Amazon and I ordered at a very high rate, like $50, I can't remember, for 12 rolls of toilet paper. Like, at least we'll have some delivered to us. We get it. All 12 rolls can fit in a shoebox.
1: Oh, it was mini rolls.
0: Toilet paper for elves is what we got. And I was like, what? This is hilarious. But it's so illustrative, honestly, of how evil works in the world.
1: Yeah.
0: Because you get sold something, and it turns out it drains the life out of you. It doesn't give you life.
1: And nobody should mess with toilet paper.
0: No, that's the other takeaway. And that's my next book, actually. It's called Nobody Should Mess with Toilet Paper.
1: Is that what it says? Yeah.
0: No, I'm just kidding. That's not going to be the title.
1: I mean, that's like, you got to count on that delivery.
0: Yeah,
1: right?
0: You totally do. And when it showed up, we're like, no.
1: It's not it. Then you had to wait a month for more, right?
0: Exactly.
1: So you're out in the garden picking up leaves and things. It's crazy. Brent, you've done a great job. The young men we need, God's purpose for every guy and how you can live it out. I mean, this is something not only us older guys need to do and embrace, but we got to model it, like you said, John. And we need to point younger men in the direction to go.
0: Talk about it.
1: Develop a mentoring group in your church, let alone talking to your own sons about what the goal is. And you've done a wonderful job.
0: Thank you.
1: Brent, once again, well done. It's so good to see you. And thanks for your attitude and just the way you approach these things.
0: Thank you. Appreciate you guys a lot.
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10: 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I see.

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0: Because you're good.
1: Matthew West and Good. Really interesting words to that song. You should look them up. Before that, Brooke Elizabeth and The Fear of God. It is just on 4:45. If you are in the position of either about to buy a house or someone in your family is, you'll understand that it can be like just a bit difficult. Where do you buy? How much do you pay? How's it all going to work out? What's the mortgage going to be? Well, it seems that house prices have gone a wee bit silly. What is it they say the average price of a house in Queenstown is? $1.5 million. I saw a little something over the weekend, a house in Auckland sold for in excess of $10 million. And you sort of think, wow, that's just absolutely crazy. And then I saw a beautiful house and thought, oh, I'd love to buy it. It was on a canal in Amsterdam, really beautiful. Just three bedrooms, a lounge, a lovely wee staircase, a beautiful kitchen that my wife would like. I thought, oh, yeah, that'd be really lovely to go and live there. And you know, we could buy that until I saw the price, $6 million, just under 3 million euros. I think we'll leave that for somebody else.
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5: The unstoppable, passionate love of God. Thanks for tuning in today. If you do enjoy this series on God's love for you and love for others, please do share this message with others. Let's get the word of God out there far and wide. There are too many Christians out there, too many people out there who don't realize or who think God doesn't love them, or if He does, it's conditional. If they're good, He loves them. If they're not good, He doesn't love them. This message needs to get out, because if we don't know we're loved by God, it's hard to have a strong faith in God. It's hard to have a strong relationship with anybody if you don't know that they actually love you and that love is unconditional. Some say that men are the final frontier to be reached for God. They reckon God's moved among women, young people and children, but not yet fully among men. And men accumulate hurt. See, men need to know this message as much as anyone else. They like to act macho. They don't want to show hurt. They hold back the tears. They harden a little. You know, and it's as much as anybody else, they need to know their love. Because men can look good on the outside, but inside they're hurting and broken. And when you carry hurts for too long, there's male and female, you look for answers in the wrong places. And we dull the pain with alcohol or porn or addictions or food. One of the things I'd encourage all of us is to belong to a small group, a place where you're accountable. You can share your needs and your hurts. They say men grow spiritually 7 times faster when in a small group than those who only attend on Sunday morning. I'm thinking there's a truth in that for everybody. When you're in a small group, you are going to grow faster. They say if a child comes to Christ, 3.5% of the family will follow. If a woman comes to Christ, 17% will follow. But if a man comes to Christ, 93% of the families will follow. We need to get the men. It's a great key. Let's look at some of the aspects of God's love for us, all found in the story of the prodigal son in Luke 15. Number one is total acceptance. Why did the father run when the son decided to return from a life of sin and rebellion? Why not just wait? If it was me, I would make him wait. I would make him crawl over broken glass. I'd be there waiting with a stick in my hand. But not God the Father. He runs to the son who had lived a terrible life, who had so hurt the father. The son was probably planning his speech, what to say, nervous, looks up. He's shocked. He sees his father running towards him. The truth is, intense love will always run to the one who is loved. In this story, we see a picture of God the Father who runs to us even when we turn from him. But when we come back to him and confess our sins, you know, his love for us is just so, so great. He runs. He wants us so, so badly. It tells me this. There's not an ounce of rejection in God's heart towards you or me, even when we have messed up. There's no rejection. When we fail, we tend to think, does God still love me? Does he still accept me? Does he still want me? The answer is this, 100% yes. The unstoppable love of God. He loves us so much. I heard the successful pastor put it this way, and I love this. He said, I tell all my children, I don't care what you do. I don't care where you go. I don't care what you become. I don't care how bad it is. I don't care how terrible it is. You can always come home. You can come home broke, come home sick, come home afflicted, come home shattered, come home broken. You can always, always come home. And in that home, you'll find love, you'll find acceptance. You'll find favor and blessing. That's what God the Father is like to every one of us. You can always come home.
0: 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We hope you'll join us next time.
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0: We the kingdom and don't let the darkness get you down. Heading towards 5 o'clock.
1: I was lost, running from the man I'm meant to be.

0: keeping you in the know. This is Rima News.
1: In this update, the finance ministers laid out how fuel restrictions would work in the unlikely event of reaching phase four of the government fuel response plan. User bans will now only apply in phase four, under which emergency services, healthcare, schools and courts would get priority and uncapped access. Nicola Willis says the general public would have weekly limits with some flexibility for rural communities and workers having to drive long distances.
2: These would be designed to reduce overall demand and would be set according to targets of how long we were trying to stretch the fuel.
1: Chris Hipkins says the government has the bones of a decent fuel response plan but not enough teeth. The Labor leader says it relies too much on goodwill and needs safeguards.
3: If you look at what Christopher Luxon's just said, there's absolutely nothing to stop people just going around multiple petrol stations and filling up their cars.
1: A political science lecturer says party affiliation isn't everything in Māori seats as Maria Meno Kapakingi breaks away. She's cut ties with Te Pāti Māori to create Te Tai Tokoro Party and run in the seat of the same name. Te Pāti Māori's wished her well, but is promising to put up another candidate to take her on. Victoria University's Lara Greaves says it's an open race for all seven seats.
4: They're hyper-local, so local issues are really important, but also sometimes strategy is important. Again, really hard to tell what exactly will happen in the electorates.
1: Police have laid down the law in Wairoa with six arrests after an uptick in gang and firearm-related violence. Officers raided one property on Wednesday, arresting two people and seizing a sawn-off shotgun, cash and a grow tent with cannabis plants. In Mahia, the next day, police took four men into custody and seized five firearms. All appeared in the Gisborne District Court yesterday. Seven others have been arrested in the past week for offences including dangerous driving, drug offending and bail breaches. And confidence the Hunter virus outbreak won't turn into another worldwide pandemic. Passengers are being evacuated and returning home, including one New Zealander. Authorities say one of five French passengers developed symptoms flying to Paris and will isolate until further notice. In sport, the Warriors have reportedly sealed the signature of halfback Tanner Boyd long term. Sydney's Daily Telegraph reports Boyd has agreed to stay at Mount Smart until the end of 2029. Boyd has starred in the absence of Luke Metcalf this season, leading the club to seven wins from nine games. It's likely to bring more attention to the future of Metcalf at the Warriors, having fallen down the pecking order. Auckland will host a key warm-up sailing regatta for the Los Angeles Olympics. Takapuna Boating Club will play host to the men's Ilka 7 and the women's Ilka 6 World Championships across late January and February 2028. The regatta has received government funding from the Major Events Fund. To the weather. Northland, Auckland and Coromandel, cloudy periods with isolated showers. Waikato, Waitomo, Taumarunui, Taupo and Bay of Plenty, fine. Taranaki to Wellington, including Taihape, fine. Gisborne to Wairarapa, showers, clearing to fine this evening. Buller, cloudy periods, a shower or two possible. Nelson, Marlborough, Canterbury, Grey, Westland and Otago, fine with some evening cloud. Dunedin, Clutha, Southland and Fiordland, cloudy periods with isolated showers. And the Chatham Islands, a few showers. That's News, Sport and Weather. I'm Nina Burton.
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0: From the Bible. Now listen to me, all you who say today or tomorrow we'll travel to a certain city where we'll stay a year and go into business and make a lot of money. You don't even know what your life tomorrow will be. You're like a puff of smoke which appears for a moment and then disappears.

0: Welcome to 6640, the ministry outreach of Koinonia House and Koinonia Institute. Today's Bible teacher is Chuck Missler, connecting the Bible to your life and the world around you. In today's study, Chuck completes his teaching on the Gospel according to Luke, chapter 5.
1: Verse 15, but so much more went their fame abroad of him, and great multitudes came together to hear and to be healed of him of their infirmities. Jesus told him to be quiet, and he told everyone. Jesus told us to tell everyone, and yet we keep quiet. Is there a paradox here? Something's wrong with this picture. And Jesus withdrew himself into the wilderness and prayed. Luke always emphasizes that. Now, if Jesus thought it was necessary, what about us? All of us need to pray more, that's for sure. Prayer is the best antidote for stress and pressure. We always talk about we live in a high-pressure society. All the more reason we should be spending more time in prayer. Moving on, verse 17, it came to pass on a certain day, as he was teaching, that there were Pharisees and doctors of the law sitting by, which were come out of every town of Galilee and Judea and Jerusalem. And the power of the Lord was present to heal them. Wow, that's quite a group. Luke noted that a number of religious officials were present on the occasion, including some from Jerusalem, who were probably the most influential. Luke did not portray this healing as happening immediately after the preceding event he had recorded. It seems evident that he placed the two accounts side by side as a development in his argument. And this is the first mention, by the way, of Pharisees in Luke. The word Pharisee comes from the Hebrew word parash, which means to divide, to be separate. It probably developed out of a ministry in the days of Ezra, the priest, who emphasized that people were to obey the law and be separate from the heathen nations around them. But that separatism became a cult. And they became very legalistic and ultimately hypocritical, not practicing what they preached. We're going to talk about, as we go forward, the Decapolis. The Decapolis is a region east of the Jordan, but almost as far north as the Sea of Galilee. There are 10 cities, that's what the Decapolis means, and there's over 15,000 in population in that region. And it was primarily a Gentile region. We're going to discover they have herds of pigs there that we'll be talking about subsequently. The power, when that term comes, it comes in the Greek, it's dunamis. It means spiritual ability. It's unique to Luke. He used dunamis on several occasions to describe Jesus' healing, and it's the Greek word from which we get the word dynamite. Well, let's go to verse 18. Behold, men brought in a bed, a man which was taken with a palsy, and they sought means to bring him in and to lay him before him. And when they could not find by what way they might bring him in because of the multitude, they went up on the housetop and let him down through the tiling with his couch in the midst before Jesus. You have to hand it to these guys. They had a friend that needed, it was on a stretcher. They couldn't get into the room because of the crowd. So they climb up on the roof, tear open the tiling, and drop him down right in the middle of the proceedings. And when he saw their faith, he said unto him, man, thy sins are forgiven thee. Now, Jesus is setting them up. He knows that that's going to offend the leadership there, the Pharisees and the other leaders, because only God can forgive sins. And Jesus starts out by saying, thy sins are forgiven thee. It's interesting that he didn't immediately heal the man's body. Instead, he first forgave his sins, because that is the real issue here in the first place. It's a vital argument. Luke's point was that Jesus had the authority to call disciples, including people such as Levi, who were not thought of as being righteous. Levi was an outcast, a rich outcast, but an outcast. Jesus is baiting them. The religious authorities know that only God can forgive sins, so they're upset at what they're hearing. And notice them in verse 21. And the scribes and the Pharisees began to reason, saying, who is this which speaketh blasphemies? Who can forgive sins but God alone? See, they've stepped right into Jesus' trap. The leadership correctly saw that these terms are only to be used by God, and only God can forgive. They're absolutely right in what they're asserting here. They're absolutely on sound ground here. such

0: An assault on the name of God was punishable by death in Leviticus 24 and a number of places. Jesus pointed out that the religious leaders were absolutely right. His subsequent healing of the man was incontrovertible proof that he did have the authority to forgive sins and therefore should be accepted as God. So let's go to verse 22. And when Jesus perceived their thoughts, he answering said to them, "What reason ye in your hearts? Whether is easier to say, thy sins be forgiven thee, or to say, rise up and walk?" That's Jesus' rhetorical question, because he doesn't finish his thought with them. He's going to turn to the man. "But that ye may know that the Son of Man hath power upon the earth to forgive sins." He then turns. He said unto the sick of the palsy, "I say unto thee, arise, take up thy couch, and go into thine house." By the way, this is the first use of the term Son of Man in Luke. It's 23 times in Luke and 82 times in the Gospels. But here he's using it as a title of deity. He is God, but in the form of a man, Son of Man. You notice he didn't finish his sentence with the leaders. He turned to the sick man and finished the idea here. "And immediately he rose up before them," that is the palsied man, "and took up whereon he lay, departed to his own house, glorifying God. And they were all amazed, and they glorified God and were filled with fear, saying, we have seen strange things today." Boy, that's the understatement in the gospel here. Strange things. The Greek word there is paradoxos. It comes from two roots. Para meaning against, and doxa meaning opinion or view. A paradox. It would seem self-contradictory even. Jesus' authority here is the real issue. It's evident from his sinless life that John 8 focused on, his atonement that we're going to see all through the epistles, of course, and his eternal priesthood that Hebrews 7 will really codify. Let's move on to verse 27. "After these things, he went forth and saw a publican named Levi." The word publican in this jargon refers to a tax collector. "He saw a publican named Levi sitting at the receipt of custom, and he said unto him, follow me." Now the call of Levi was a culmination of the two previous miracles. Jesus had shown that he had the authority to make a person ceremonially clean and to forgive sins, and to a trained mind, that was extremely profound. Now these two authorities were brought to bear on one who was to become his disciple. Little comment about tax collectors in Israel. Luke did not mention Levi's duties as a tax collector. He was sitting at the place of toll, the customs house. In Matthew 9:9, we picked that up. The Romans collected taxes through a system called tax farming. They assessed a fixed tax figure and sold the right to collect it to the highest bidder. Now, that's an insidious form of oppression. The buyer then had to hand over the assessed figure at the end of the year and could keep any excess. And this, of course, invites extortion. There were additional taxes as well. Duties and tolls were collected from using roads, docking and harbors, and other import and export duties. There was even a cart tax by the wheel. Levi was a tax collector. He was probably collecting tolls from the boats on the seashore, an employee of Herod, a vassal of Rome. His position alienated him from the religious community, of course. He would have been excommunicated from the synagogue and could not serve as a witness in court. He would be generally regarded as a lowlife, wealthy, but a lowlife. And Jesus gave him a new name, not Levi. He calls him Matthew, which means gift of God. We'll see that in Luke 6 and in Matthew 9. Matthew, by the way, knew shorthand. Tachographos means a shorthand writer in the Greco-Roman world. That was a skill, and he would have to have that skill to be a tax collector. They didn't have carbon paper. They didn't have other forms of other than handwriting to make records. And so Matthew, who was a former customs official, would have had a working knowledge of tachography, which is used to describe this. That's what they use in their business. But he would have been able then to transcribe the Sermon on the Mount verbatim. The Gospel of Matthew is longer than the others only because four major discourses are written completely verbatim. So that's something that would accrue from his natural skills. In the Old Testament, in Psalm 45:1, there's a term in Hebrew which is translated the ready writer or skillful writer. The term that was translated into Greek 3 centuries before Christ's ministry was oxygraphos, which is a synonym for tachygraphos, which is a shorthand writer, which means that that term, that technical term in the Greek, was in common language 3 centuries before the ministry of Christ. That's something we normally don't think of. This technical term was a common term centuries, of course, before Jesus' ministry. Anyway, then what it says about Matthew is that he left all, rose up, and followed him. He left all. That turns out to be an aorist participle in the Greek, which means he made a definitive break from his old, it's a once and for all kind of concept. He made a definitive break from his old life. He left all. The next verb, however, is imperfect indicative, which means it's a continuous pattern of life. He left all definitively once and for all. He followed him in a continuous pattern, imperfect indicative. He continues to follow him. So the break was once and for all. The following is a continuing thing. And Levi made him a... It's interesting, the first thing that Matthew does when he makes his break is to throw a party. And Levi made a great feast in his own house. And it was a great company of publicans and others that sat down with him. Obviously, those were the only friends he probably had. And so this is a birds of a feather flock together kind of situation. But their scribes and Pharisees murmured against his disciples, saying, "Why do ye eat and drink with publicans and sinners?" And that denotes a fellowship or a camaraderie with them. And later, by the way, Jesus would feast with Zacchaeus, the chief tax collector, when we get to Luke 19. And Jesus answering said unto them, "They that be whole need not a physician, but they that are sick. I came not to call the righteous, but sinners to repentance." Here Jesus is not concerned about discussing who were the righteous. His point was simply that his mission was to those in need of repentance, a change of heart, and a change of life. The Pharisees did not sense their need to change, and that's terminal. They didn't understand their need to change. They had no concern for the sinners, and they actually distanced themselves from God. They should have read their own scriptures. And how true that is, how many people who are in a false situation simply need to read the scriptures. Micah 6:8, classic piece of Micah. It's strictly ethical, but key here. "He hath showed thee, O man, what is good. And what doth the Lord require of thee but to do justly, to love mercy, and to walk humbly with thy God." Now don't make the mistake of assuming that if you do those things, you're saved. Those things will simply are a prerequisite, but not doing those things will show you that you've got some problems that need to be dealt with. In the parallel account of Matthew's calling, there's an additional line recorded when they quote this. It says, "But go ye and learn what that meaneth. I will have mercy and not sacrifice. For I am not come to call the righteous, but sinners to repentance." That's in Matthew 9:13. This is a quote from Hosea, where like Micah, Hosea is condemning Israel for attention to ceremony rather than caring for others. In the Hosea passage, "I desired mercy, not sacrifice, and knowledge of God more than burnt offerings." Don't let the ceremonies replace the reality. The ceremonial laws had an instructional place. The real issue, though, real issues are far above the ceremonial law. These are verses that show the heart of God. Jesus will reference this again in his Sermon on the Mount, and blessed are the merciful, for they shall receive mercy. Continue to Luke, verse 33. "And they said unto him, Why do the disciples of John fast often," that means John the Baptist, "fast often and make prayers, and likewise the disciples of the Pharisees, but thine eat and drink?" Interesting. See the other external ceremonial stuff here. John the Baptist was still Old Testament, by the way. The Pharisees said godly people should fast twice a week. Mondays and Thursdays was the typical pattern. And Jesus answered them and said, "Can ye make the children of the bride chamber fast while the bridegroom is with them? But the days will come when the bridegroom shall be taken away from them, and then shall they fast in those days." Strange remark by Jesus. Bridegroom's going to be taken away. And the word is apero, which means taken away by force, violently. He's saying celebrate. The Messiah is among them for now. You don't fast when the Messiah is among them. You fast when he's taken away, which he will be. Daniel and David in the Psalms both told about the violent death of the Messiah. Daniel 9 and David Psalm 22 are examples. There's others. And what about fasting? Should we as Christians fast? That's a good question. There is a book that I encourage you to pick up. It's a small little book, probably available in any Christian bookstore. God's Chosen Fast. If you're God's chosen, you'll fast. It's important to understand fasting or you can do some damage to yourself. There are different ways to fast. There's an absolute fast where you don't eat anything. There's a partial fast where you fast only certain things. That's what Daniel did regarding the fancy food in Daniel 2 and so, 1 and 2 and so forth. So Jesus then says, "I spake a parable unto them, no man putteth a piece of new garment upon old, if otherwise then both the new maketh a rent, and the piece that was taken out of the new agreeth not with the old." He gives another example. "And no man putteth new wine into old bottles, else the new wine will burst the bottles and be spilled, and the bottles shall perish." We generally don't have experience with that. Their bottles were leather, skins. And you put new wine in there, and as it ferments, it expands, and it stretches the leather. If you take an old bottle and try to do that, it'll burst. And they were well familiar with that. He's using this to make a rhetorical point here. But new wine must be put into new bottles, and both of them are preserved. This gets into another tangential issue, but I want to touch on it, this issue of wine or grape juice. I have read more erudite papers trying to convince the reader that they really used grape juice, not wine, at Passover. New wine would not burst old skins, first of all, without fermenting. It wasn't grape juice, or it wouldn't be bursting the wine. At the wedding in Cana, he made the best wine. At the end, he had the best one they had. So that wasn't grape juice. He was showing them that he was Lord even of the temple. Why? Because it was ceremonial water that was set aside for purification purposes. That's what the water in Cana was there for. There were procedures out in the rural areas that the temple required that required water purification, so they would bring that from the temple for that purpose. That was the ceremonial water that he used to make the wine in the wedding at Cana. Now, if you take the plain meaning of the text, the new wine has to ferment to become old wine. And it even says the old is better. And by the way, another fact you need to have, if you want to understand Israel, you need to know the agricultural calendar. Grapes are harvested in the fall. And there was no refrigeration in Israel. How are you going to get grape juice in the spring? The grapes are harvested in the fall. They have a natural way of preserving themselves called fermentation. Jesus' response here was that the new way, his way, and the old way, the way of John and the Pharisees, simply do not mix. He gave three examples. The bridegroom's guests don't fast while he's with them. It was a joyous occasion. They fast after he's gone. Second example, the unshrunk piece of cloth. It is not put on an old garment because it'll shrink and tear will be worse. The third example is the new wine is not put into old wineskins. These are three different examples. In each case, two things don't miss: a time of feasting and a time of fasting, a new patch and an old garment, and new wine and old wineskins. That's why it's interesting as you study the history of the church, you'll notice that very, very often doctrinal problems don't get erased, they get eclipsed by another movement. And it's interesting, there's always new wine in new skins, apparently. And in verse 39 of Luke 5, "No man also having drunk old wine straightway desireth the new, for he saith, the old is better." See, they didn't have refrigeration and so forth. Grapes are, as I say, harvested in the fall. Passover, you realize, is in the spring. And there is a natural preservation process in fermentation. Now, intemperate use of wine is folly, of course, but wine is used positively throughout the scripture. Both are present there. What about grape juice for communion? There is a good reason for using grape juice, because that's so others won't stumble, as Romans 14 warns you. There's also a distinctive experience having Jewish sacramental wine and unleavened bread. So I want you just to be aware of that. Now, new wine always needs new skins, and the church revivals versus the old traditions is just a historically observable fact. The Wesley in the churchyards versus the ossified churches of his day. Now, the Jesus revolution happened in the streets. The counterculture of the 70s saw Jesus as an anti-establishment guy and embraced Jesus with a passion that baffled the staid Christian community. And the thing that really woke up the young people in the 70s was the realization that Jesus was the most anti-religious person that ever walked the earth. And much of that Jesus Revolution was was the young people's reaction to the ossified denominationalism they encountered. It's easier to get into ruts than out, by the way. The only difference between the rut and a grave is the length and the depth, someone has said. There are challenges to our faith. Some of the negatives, in our faith, as we look across the land, we see a dilution away from the Word of God. That's a terrifying thing. Many churches have not maintained a focus and a commitment to the Word of God above all else. And that's crucial. True Christianity is becoming increasingly politically incorrect. J. Vernon McGee, one of the beloved teachers in America, predicted several decades ago that the true believers in America will ultimately have to go underground. No surprise. But he also indicated, he said that the attack against them will come from the denominational churches. And that was a shock to me when I first heard that. But clearly you begin to see that in many forms across the country. Now there are positives here. The availability of advanced information appliances. Do you realize that the Word of God is more available in our generation than it ever has been anywhere in the history of mankind? And the advanced information appliances that we take for granted, you can be carrying six Bibles, and you can search the Hebrew and the Greek without knowing Hebrew and Greek. The computer will do it for you. You click on any word, it'll tell you exactly what part of speech, what it means, and so forth. The global internet. Do you realize that all of man's knowledge is only a couple of clicks away? It's astonishing to see what's available through the internet globally. Now, the other thing that's going on around the world is the emergence of small study groups. In over five, six decades of Christian experience, I can tell you the place I have seen people grow is in small groups. A 45-minute sermon once a week doesn't do it. You need to be in a small study group, typically 6 to 12 people, meeting in a home during the week, studying the Word of God. There's all kinds of ways. The main point, they meet regularly and for the purpose of studying the Word of God. And Holy Spirit, you don't have to be a teacher to lead one, by the way. Invite a few friends over for coffee and donuts and pop a DVD in and then just discuss it. So these are all the positives that are and negatives to our faith. These advanced information appliances, the fact that MP3 CD-ROMs are available so inexpensively, the DVDs are so easily exchanged and handled, the Blue Letter Bible on the internet is an astonishing resource of commentaries and searchable, and it's all free of charge. It's free of charge. The computer software that's available, some of the most powerful computer software is free of charge for the asking. And so all these things are resources to you. The PDAs, the personal digital assistants, the phones today, the iPhones and so forth, you can carry one of these things that not only has the Bible in it, you can have it automatically. There's a thing called podcasting. You take an iPod and you can have the computer, while it's charging up, download to you the Bible study of the week. This is a very common, many of our subscribers get their weekly updates and Bible studies automatically into their iPod or into their iPhones by these techniques. Well, we've explored the Galilean ministry in chapter 5, how Jesus' fame spread and how he called Peter, James, John, Levi, and of course Andrew. Next time we'll have chapter 6, challenging the Sabbath and choosing the rest of the 12 apostles. They're going to go from disciples to apostles. We'll see what that means. Then there's four responses in Capernaum. Then we have the case of the deviled ham and Jairus' daughter. Very fascinating events occur in chapter 8, the feeding 5,000. And then the transfiguration, and that will be there'll be quite a few surprises for most of you in that. But we've been in chapter 5. Next time we're going to take chapter 6. So I encourage you to study chapter 6. And I'd like you to explore some topics on your own. What should a Christian do about observing the Sabbath? Isn't that a Jewish thing? Does that mean we should be worshiping on Saturday rather than Sunday? What does a Christian do about observing Shabbat? And anyone that thinks that's a simple question hasn't studied it. And with that, let you and I stand for a closing word of prayer. Father, we thank you for this study. And we thank you for the resources that you've made available. We thank you, Father, for the incredible appliances and resources that are available to us as we get more serious about studying your word. We do pray, Father, that through your Holy Spirit, you will increase our appetite for these things, that we would appropriate these treasures to our lives. We pray, Father, that you would help us to grow in grace and the knowledge of our Lord and Savior. And we pray, Father, that you would help us to be more effective stewards of these treasures, and in so doing, be more pleasing in thy sight as we, again, commit ourselves with no reservations whatsoever into your hands in the name of Yeshua, our precious Lord, our coming King. Amen.
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6: A moment or two after 5:30 on this Tuesday morning. If you're thinking of going out to buy a car today and you're looking for the fully electric model, there are a number of them who have now got a range of 600 kilometres plus, but the price, would you do this? Now, I won't bother telling you what the brand is because that wouldn't be fair. $99,990. Fully electric, and it looks very nice. And when I think about it, it wasn't all that long ago that you could buy a house for $99,900. Well, maybe that was. Maybe that's 40, 50 years or so ago now. But wow, that was the day back then. And even then, I thought $100,000 was a lot of money for a house. We bought a Mini a couple of years ago, and I thought paying $5,000 for that was pretty intense. $99,990. Not this cowboy.

0: Rachel Nemiroff, and thank you. Jordan Sincere before that with My Foundation, and Michael Sava with the victory song. Well, if you want a wee victory to start your day, I've got it for you, because here's the question. Now, you can just yell the answer out if you know it. What do you think is the most visited landmark in the world? The most visited landmark in the world. Is it the Tower of London? Is it the Eiffel Tower? Or is it Fergburger in Queenstown? Now, I've been to Fergburger in Queenstown, and judging by the length of time that you've got to wait in the queue, it's got to be up there. But is it the most visited landmark in the world? Answer, no. And what is? Yep, the Eiffel Tower.
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9: Laying the Foundations, a new devotional series from Derek Prince.
10: The Greek verb baptizo is of a special characteristic form, which there are a good many other examples in the Greek language. The characteristic feature of this verbal form is the insertion of the two letters IZ into a more simple basic root. The basic root is bapto, and the insertion into this root of the two extra letters IZ produces the compound form baptizo. The insertion of the additional syllable is into any Greek verb produces a verb that has a special causative meaning. That is to say, the compound verb which is formed always has the sense of causing something to be or to happen. The precise nature of that which is then caused to be or to happen is decided by the meaning of the simple root verb out of which the compound causative form has been built up. With this in mind, we can now form a clear and accurate picture of the Greek verb baptizo. This is a compound causative form built up out of the simple root form bapto. Obviously, to get a proper understanding of baptizo, we need to ascertain the meaning of bapto. This simple root form bapto occurs three times in the Greek text of the New Testament, which formed the basis of the English King James Version. In every one of these three instances, the original Greek verb bapto is translated by the English verb to dip. The three New Testament passages in which bapto occurs are as follows. The first is in Luke chapter 16, verse 24. Here the rich man in the torments of hellfire cries out to Abraham, "Father Abraham, have mercy on me, and send Lazarus, that he may dip the tip of his finger in water and cool my tongue." Secondly, in John chapter 13, verse 26, here at the Last Supper, Jesus identifies the traitor who is to betray him by giving his disciples a distinguishing mark. It is he to whom I shall give a piece of bread when I have dipped it. Thirdly, in Revelation chapter 19, verse 13, here John describes the Lord Jesus Christ as he sees him coming in glory, leading the avenging armies of heaven. He was clothed with a robe dipped in blood. In all three passages, both the English word used by the translators and also the context of each passage make it clear that the Greek verb bapto means to dip something into a fluid and then take it out again. We also find in the New Testament a compound version of the verb bapto, formed by prefixing the Greek preposition en or em, meaning in. This gives the compound form embapto. This compound form embapto also occurs three times in the Greek text of the New Testament. The three passages are found in Matthew, Mark, and John. In all three passages, this compound form embapto is translated, just like the simple form bapto, by the English verb to dip. The Greek verb bapto, either in its simple form with the prefix em, meaning in, occurs six times in the Greek text of the New Testament. And in every instance in the King James Version, it is translated to dip. In every instance also, the context plainly indicates that the action described by this verb is that of dipping something into a fluid and then taking it out again. If bapto means to dip something into a fluid and then take it out again, then baptizo can have only one possible literal meaning. Logically, it must mean to cause something to be dipped into a fluid and then taken out again. More briefly, baptizo, from which we get the English word baptize, means to cause something to be dipped. Here's a prayer you may like to say. Lord Jesus, thank you that I now understand much better what baptism actually is because of this explanation of the Greek word baptizo. Thank you also for the significance this is spiritually, that we are immersed, as it were, by the act of baptism in the new life with you, Lord Jesus. Amen.
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0: Well, it is early. It is 10 to 6. Now, here's the thing. If you've been awake for the last hour or two, unable to sleep, maybe the stuff that's worrying you, just a wee reminder that we have a prayer wall, metaphorical prayer wall on our website. Go to rema.co.nz and click on the links, and you can leave your prayer request there. And people up and down New Zealand would be honoured and delighted to pray for you. And if you think, oh, look, my worries are my worries, and you know they're not really all that big, and I don't know whether it's enough to, you know, to worry about. This is what Corrie ten Boom said about it. She said, if it matters enough to be worried about it, it matters enough to pray about it. So there you go. If you're worried, pray about it, or let us pray for it. Go to our prayer wall at rema.co.nz.

Minutes away from the latest news at 6 o'clock, and then the breakfast show with chocolate fish, Buzz Bars and Cadbury's favourites. Okay, I made that up. But the breakfast team definitely here after the news at 6. Thanks for listening. Catch up with you again tomorrow morning.

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1: In this update, a former Māori Party co-leader says Te Tai Tokoro will be a seat to watch, with the incumbent MP splitting to form her own party. Maramino Kapa Kingi's confirmed she's leaving Te Pāti Māori after she was removed from the party last year and reinstated earlier this year after a legal challenge. She's up against Labour's Willow Jean Prime and the Greens' Huhana Linden, both already list MPs. Former Māori Party co-leader Te Uraroa Flavel says Kapa Kingi is popular, but Te Pāti Māori will now also be looking for a candidate.
2: Somebody's going to put their hand up on behalf of the Māori Party, which again would bring another dynamic into it, another fourth person. A likely outcome is a real big split of the vote.
1: More than 50 British Labour MPs are publicly calling on Sir Keir Starmer to either resign immediately or set out a timetable for standing down. The British Prime Minister has been under pressure following Labour's disastrous performance in last week's local elections. The party lost about 1,500 council seats across England following a big swing to Nigel Farage's Reform UK party. Starmer says his government has got the big political choices right and he'll prove his doubters wrong. But his former deputy, Angela Rayner, says what the Labour government's doing isn't working. Health authorities say two people have tested positive for Hunter virus after being evacuated from the luxury MV Hondius cruise ship hit by a deadly outbreak. French officials say an evacuated French passenger has tested positive and her condition is deteriorating. US officials say one of the 17 Americans being repatriated has tested mildly positive, while a second has been showing mild symptoms. The Spanish government says a repatriation flight is due to leave for Australia shortly, carrying one New Zealand passenger and five passengers from unspecified Asian countries. Three people have died since the start of the outbreak, a Dutch couple and a German national. The AA says the government's done the best it can with its revised fuel response plan. Under changes announced yesterday, bans on using vehicles will apply from Phase 4 rather than Phase 3. At Phase 4, emergency services, health services, schools and courts will get priority and uncapped access, with the general public facing weekly fuel limits. AA Principal Policy Advisor Terry Collins says it's the right approach.
3: I think they've been prudent about what they've done. There's obviously the keeping well in touch with all the suppliers of the product. We really don't have a supply crisis. We've got a price crisis.
1: People will be able to sit the government's planned new citizenship test up to six times. The 20-question test is set to be rolled out late next year for those applying to become citizens, with applicants needing to get 15 questions correct to pass. Senior political reporter Azaria Howell has the story.
4: Documents attached to a request for information confirm applicants will be given three tries to pass before a blackout period of 30 working days before a next attempt. Applicants are allowed six total attempts before being referred back to Internal Affairs to withdraw their application or have it considered by the Minister.
1: In sport, Northern Districts cricket boss Ken Rutherford concedes the delayed start to the proposed privatised NZ20 franchise league was predictable. The competition was pitched to start this summer, but it's now been pushed back to December 2027 for the women and a month later for the men. Rutherford says the timeframes were always tight.
5: So no real surprise that discretion's been upheld over Vela, but we're all looking forward, I think, as domestic cricket CEOs in the major association environment to support a new initiative.
1: Tottenham Hotspur have a future-defining Premier League football match against Leeds from 7 a.m. That's news and sport. I'm Jodie Gill.
6: 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Be part of the story at mercyships.kiwi.
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7: Short forecast for a Tuesday, Northland and Auckland. Patchy rain about Auckland, becoming showers throughout from afternoon. Coromandel Peninsula, Waikato, Taupō and Bay of Plenty. Occasional light rain, heavier and more persistent about Coromandel this morning and Bay of Plenty from afternoon. Gisborne has some cloudy periods, patchy rain from afternoon. Waitomo

0: Wicked or envy those who do wrong? For like grass, they'll soon fade away. Like spring flowers, they'll soon wither. Trust in the Lord and do good. Then you will live safely in the land and prosper. 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
2: And those words are found in Psalm 37, verses 1 to 4.
3: Wake up hopeful. The Bright Side on Rema with Andrew and Becky.
2: Oh yeah, we're getting in our groove. Six after six on a Tuesday, it is The Bright Side. You're with Andrew and Becky.
4: You know it's a good day when Andrew starts singing. And
2: they're just so catchy though, aren't they?
4: Yeah, they are. You know, yeah, you think, oh yeah, all is right with the world. Andrew's humming along.
2: Do you make up songs? Like, you know, when you're just doing random stuff around the house?
4: No.
2: You don't?
4: No, sorry. Do you make up songs?
2: All the time.
4: Okay,
2: what was
4: the last song you made up?
2: The funniest thing is I really couldn't tell you. It's based on nothing. It'll be something stupid like, and I can't find the mop because somebody put it in the other bathroom. And then I'll be like, okay, I've come up with another song, Aki. And she'll be like...
4: She'll be like, oh, brilliant.
2: Yeah. And I'm like, what's it called? And of course, the joke is that it's never called the thing that it sounds like.
4: Okay, I feel there's something in that anyway.
2: Welcome to my world, everyone.
4: Good Tuesday morning.
2: We're going to be visiting Becky's world, though, just before 7.
4: Yes, a dilemma. I do have a dilemma. I think it's a good one today. I mean, I say that every day, but I'm quite happy at this one. What can travel all around the world while staying in the same corner?
2: Well, we'll give you a chance to solve that one just before 7. And, of course, before that...
4: We would love to pray. Yep, if you've got a prayer request, then let us know what it is. 8168, keyword Rema.
2: And we're going to take a look at the news stories that the country was Googling over the last 24 hours.
5: Everybody was kung fu fighting.
2: No martial arts tournaments, but a fair bit of fighting going on.
4: Okay.
2: That's after this from We Are Messengers.

0: We are Messengers on Rima. It is The Bright Side. You're with Andrew and Becky. And what news stories was Aotearoa searching for in the last 24 hours?
1: Oh, I think I know one.
0: Well, let's start off a little bit of kung fu fighting.
2: Everybody was kung fu.
0: Kung fu fighting happening at the NBA last night.
1: Naughty.
0: Yeah, Victor Wembanyama. Now, he is a star player for the San Antonio Spurs.
1: I knew that.
0: They are in, like, semi-final round. The point is they were playing a game. Doesn't really matter what they were doing.
1: Tensions were high,
0: Tensions were high, and, then this happened.
3: Bryant off on the three. Wembanyama engulfs the rebound.
4: Oh, that's an elbow. That's going to be an elbow by Victor.
3: There's that.
4: Oh,
3: That's a problem for the Spurs.
1: That's a problem for the Spurs.
0: It was a problem for the Spurs.
1: And the crowd got into it.
0: So that game was being played, so it was Minnesota versus San Antonio. It was being played in Minnesota. So for those who didn't see the occasion itself, Victor was unhappy with how he's being treated by one of the opposing players. Spinning elbow to the throat.
1: Oh.
0: And of course, then this gets put up on the big screens in the middle of it all. He gets ejected from the game.
1: Well, as he should.
0: As he rightly should. then his team went on to lose.
1: What a shame.
0: All for nothing.
1: Yeah. Sportsmanship, people. Sportsmanship.
0: So let's move a little bit closer to home.
5: Sorry, you're much too big. Simply impassable.
6: You mean impossible?
5: No, impassable. Nothing's impossible.
0: Antonov, AN-124, it's simply too large.
1: Yes, it's huge.
0: It's massive.
1: Their big cargo plane has arrived in Auckland Airport. I want them to give tours.
0: Right? it's apparently they only made like 50 of them.
1: Really?
0: In their entire run. And they are the largest plane in the world. Tell you what, man, if you'd known about that and you had like little kids, not even little kids, if you had anyone...
1: Actually, if you were just a person.
0: If you just had friends, just go down to the airport and have a look.
1: Because it's got this great viewing platform that you can see them come in now with the new things. How many people do you need to keep that up? I know they don't have, they're not serving out things because it's a cargo plane.
0: Sure.
1: But I still feel like you'd need a fair few people to be on there.
0: You should think, right? Maybe, you'd have your pilot and your co-pilot and then maybe another couple?
1: Yeah.
0: Maybe?
1: No.
0: I don't know. It would be a long run, though, if you realize you left something in the back. You'd be like, see you in 20 minutes. Then lastly this morning, in terms of, this is the most Googled, more than 5,000 people looking for this in the last 22 hours. And to be honest, it's a wee bit concerning.
7: Baby, you're the reason I quit drinking.
1: What?
0: Alcoholic beverage.
1: Was that the top
0: that
1: Googled?
0: Is the top one.
1: It's Monday night.
0: Like the Antonov got about 2,000 searches.
1: Okay.
0: Yeah, Monday night, New Zealanders wanted more information about alcoholic beverages. I don't know what to make of it. It wasn't me, is all
1: I'm
0: going to say.
1: No, it wasn't me. Do you know, I just feel like people need prayer.
0: Yeah, right. So there you have it. The most Googled in the country in the last 24 hours was alcoholic beverage. Do we have something that we can put a smile on our face instead, Becky?
1: Oh, yes. A family heirloom has been reunited with a family in Auckland.
0: There you go. Warm fuzzies instead. Well, a different kind of warm fuzzy. The point is, you're on The Bright Side with Andrew and Becky.
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11: Then the Lord God made a woman, Genesis chapter 2 and verse 22. God recognized our need for companionship when he said, "It is not good for the man to be alone." Then God made a woman, and he brought her to the man, Genesis chapter 2, verses 18 and 22. Most of us are social beings who are at our best around others. We garner energy and support from them, but there are those who feel a sense of shame over admitting their loneliness. They long for people to share their lives with, but they feel they must pretend they don't need anyone. You should not feel shame for wanting love and social connection. Admitting your desire to be loved and taking a step towards involvement requires courage. Accepting that you are a person who needs to connect is healthy. But problems arise when your need for companionship controls you. When you compromise your values in order to be accepted, the results are always negative. Clinging to other people without understanding who they are or what they represent is unhealthy. And the ramifications can have not only lifelong effects, but sometimes also life-threatening consequences. Wise decisions about relationships are never to be made with a mind ruled by fear of loneliness or desperation. If that's where you are, being single is a better alternative right now. It need only be temporary. So do these three things. Firstly, ask God to guide you. God sets the lonely in families, Psalm 68 and verse 6. Secondly, live by the values you'd want your loved one to hold as well. And thirdly, start with what you have to give and share with others rather than with your unmet needs.
6: 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You can also read it online at rima.co.nz. Wake up, hopeful. The Bright Side on Rima with Andrew and Becky.

0: Miles and Serve the Lord. It's Rima, 6:22. You with Andrew and Becky.
1: Oh, happy day.
0: Oh, happy day. Time to put a smile on our faces, Becky.
2: Yeah, I love this one. A century-old heirloom locket has been returned to a family after nearly 2 months of it being lost. It was lost in a store and it's taken 2 months to reunite. So let's set the scene. A lovely lady called Merle is on the way to her 90th birthday party,
0: uh-huh.
2: Goes to the store to pick something up, loses the locket. Yeah, but hadn't realised that she lost the locket until party was over and she'd got home.
0: I know that feeling.
2: Yeah, someone handed the locket in to the Pukekohe police, which then they uploaded a picture of it, put it on Facebook and said, weeks went by and nothing happened. We were starting to lose hope that someone would claim it. Then Merle's lovely daughter said, hey, Mum, I think I found it. She saw the image on the police Facebook post and thought, what are the chances two lockets were lost in the same place? Sent her husband in and said, hey, he was able to describe exactly what the pictures inside were and, yeah, reunited.
0: Oh, that's beautiful.
2: And there's apparently it's a locket that's been handed down and handed down. So, you know, en route to your 90th birthday party.
0: Oh, and that would just be on your mind the whole time as
2: I
0: well,
2: know,
0: wouldn't it?
2: Because, you know, that's a piece of family history right there.
0: Yeah. So. And the merits of social media.
2: Yeah, see, you know, it's got its good sides.
0: Right?
2: It gets a bad rep sometimes, but yeah, there we go. So
0: maybe what I should do is take photos of everything I own.
2: And then just start randomly posting it.
0: I just start posting it on Facebook and be like, have you seen this? Do you know where this went? What about this? Any thoughts? Oh, well, happy endings.
2: There we go.
0: It is Reba, you're with Andrew and Becky. Up very shortly, we're going to be praying, and Michelle's already been in touch today too. There's a lot to be concerned about right now, and she's concerned that her husband is carrying the weight of the world on his shoulders. Mm. He needs a bit of prayer support, but if you can relate to that and you have a prayer need, send that through to us as well.
2: Yep, you can do that by texting 8168, keyword Reba.
0: Prayer on Reba is coming up after this from Andrew Rip. It's The Bright Side, you're with Andrew and Becky.

0: Andrew Rip on Rima with Jericho. It is The Bright Side. You're with Andrew and Becky.
1: Yes, we take this moment every day to stop, down tools, and pray. We take your prayer requests at any time, and then we do pray for them at other times during the day. But as a Rima whānau, we stop and pray at this time of day. So you've been getting your prayer requests in. You can do it 8168 keyword Rima, or you can put them up on the prayer wall.
0: Yeah, head along to rima.co.nz and then under the Faith tab, you'll see a place where you can leave your requests and we'll pray at times like this. And also we have a team that does it every day at 10 a.m.
1: Yeah, love it.
0: So Michelle got in touch and said, please pray for my family. My husband has been carrying the weight of the world. We've backslidden. We need to be placed in a church. We've recently relocated to have a fresh start, but it feels like we are caught in constant drama. And so she's asking for a divine intervention for her family.
1: Well, we would love to lift you up. Father God, we just pray for Michelle and her husband and her family, Lord, and we pray that this relocation will set deep roots and they will be rooted in you and find a great church community, Father. Lord, we pray that you will surround them with friends and people that they can turn to and help guide them. But Lord, we just really pray that they will feel your presence and come to know you even stronger, Lord. So Lord, we lift this family up to you. You know the details, you know what they're struggling with. So we ask that you walk alongside them and plant people around them to help and guide them. And yeah, really just connect them with a good church community. We ask this in your almighty name.
0: Yes,
1: amen.
0: Lord, amen.
1: Now this one came in. It's from Pearl and she says, please can you pray for my daughter who's looking at a diagnosis of POTS. She's a mother of four, three littlies, and she's married. It's come all of a sudden and it's affected every aspect of her life. So they're believing in a total miracle and rejecting it and rebuking it in the mighty name of Jesus.
0: Can I ask what POTS is, by the way?
1: I don't completely know, but I think it's like... It's close to endometriosis. It's like it can be deliberating pain, like in your stomach and things like that. So okay. I'm going to just double check that.
0: Well, you know what? The great thing is God knows. And so we're going to take that to him this morning. Yep. And Lord, we thank you for Pearl. We thank you for her daughter. And again, we just thank you for your complete healing too. And when these illnesses come into our lives, it can consume all of our thinking. And most tragically, it can take our minds off you when really, Lord, we need to be focusing on you. We pray on her behalf today for a complete healing and restoration so that she can be the mum and wife that she really wants to be. We thank you too that even in this prayer request, we've got someone who believes for a total miracle. So we agree with them for that today, Lord. We pray for a complete miracle, a complete restoration and healing for Pearl in Jesus' name.
1: Amen.
0: Amen. Up very shortly, we're going to dive into our Bible Society verse of the day. We're heading into Romans this morning. And if you know somebody who's going through a difficult season, the way to help them might be easier than you think. That is in our verse of the day up next.
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8: In this update, a former Māori Party co-leader says Te Tai Tokoro will be a seat to watch, with the incumbent MP Maria Meno Kapakingi splitting from Te Pāti Māori to form her own party. Former Māori Party co-leader Te Uraroa Flavel says Kapakingi is popular. More than 50 British Labour MPs are public calling on Sir Keir Starmer to either resign immediately or set out a timetable for standing down. The British PM's been under pressure following Labour's disastrous performance in last week's local elections. Health authorities say 2 people have tested positive for hantavirus after being evacuated from the luxury MV Hondius cruise ship hit by a deadly outbreak. A repatriation flight is due to leave for Australia shortly, carrying 1 New Zealand passenger and 5 passengers from unspecified Asian countries. The AA says the government's done the best it can with its revised fuel response plan under changes announced yesterday. Bans on using vehicles will apply from phase 4 rather than phase 3. That's news.
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0: It is The Bright Side. You're with Andrew and Becky on Rima.
1: And starting the day in the Bible with our Bible Society verse of the day. We're going to Romans chapter 15, verse 32. Then by the will of God, I will be able to come to you with a joyful heart and we will be an encouragement to each other. Encouragement, man.
0: It's where it's at. Underrated thing. I used to put so much pressure on myself to know the right thing to say and the best advice to give. People don't need your advice, man. Your encouragement does so much more work.
1: A smile.
0: Yeah.
1: You know, hey, I see you sort of thing. That's all you need, really.
0: Yeah.
1: So never underestimate the power of encouragement. Maybe it's one word, a kind message, or just a moment of support. It can always change someone's day. So there we go. It's our Bible Society verse of the day. It's from Romans chapter 15, verse 32.
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0: Vicky's laughing at me on the bright side. It's Carly-Ann Taylor.
1: It's just the perfect line. That's just who you are. She's talking about God, but you've just taken your first sip of coffee for the day, and I really wish I'd videoed it.
0: I'm on a whole nother level right now.
1: All is right with
0: the world. I apologise for anything that happened for the first 43 minutes of today. And with that said, let us now put our heads together and solve a dilemma, but not just any dilemma.
1: It's Solomon's dilemma.
0: Straight out of the archives.
1: Yeah, we've gone back into the vault. And we've said, what did people ask Solomon? Okay, that's theologically not sound, people. I'm just joking, okay?
0: See, I would have fully committed to that joke. I would have just been like, no. These were things
1: we
0: found.
1: This is the Bible according to Becky. Yep. I'm sorry.
0: Exactly.
1: So people would, Solomon was wise, and I know that you guys are wise, and I try and get you out every morning. So my riddle this morning is, what can travel all around the world while staying in the corner?
0: What can travel round the world while staying in the corner? I mean, stuff that I'm looking for around the house, I'm fairly sure does that.
1: Like,
0: I'm
1: just
0: pretty
1: moves.
0: Confident it just,
1: on
0: you know.
1: Socks and Tupperware container lids.
0: Maybe it's one of the socks. Yeah. You know, like one of the socks is in the corner and the other one is probably in Beijing. Like, that's probably where it's gone.
1: I do think that, one sock and the Tupperware lid, the containers run off together all the time in my house.
0: I actually had this thought yesterday. Sorry, you reminded me of this in the moment. I was trying to find a particular pair of socks and just suddenly, I have just no idea. I just don't know. Surely there's only one place they could have been, but anyway.
1: Well, if you were Andrew's socks, let me know. Maybe that's the bigger dilemma this morning.
0: Is it socks?
1: No, it's not socks.
0: Oh, no, okay.
1: Okay.
0: Fine.
1: We got off that one.
0: Fine.
1: But if you think you know, you give me a call, 0508 474 362. What can travel all around the world while staying in the corner?
0: It is The Bright Side. You're with Andrew and Becky, 15 minutes away from 7.
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0: this I know.
1: Brian Stevenson on Rima. It's The Bright Side. This I know, but do you know Solomon's Dilemma?
2: Oh, it's a tricky one. Well, I thought it was. What can travel all around the world while staying in a corner?
1: And it's not my socks, apparently.
2: No, it's not your socks. It's not Tupperware lids. So we're going to go straight to Dunedin this morning and talk to the wonderful David, who I cannot stump. Good morning, David.
3: Good morning.
2: Now, are you a Riddler from way back or?
3: No, not really. Just occasionally I get them. So.
2: Occasionally. Yeah. I love it.
1: I guess we only hear from David when he's got the answer,
2: yeah,
1: right?
2: True,
1: like
2: so
1: when he doesn't know, he doesn't call us. So
2: it's all good. Okay, so I said, what can travel all around the world while staying in the same corner?
3: A stamp.
1: Oh, I see
2: yeah,
1: what you mean.
2: Because in the corner of the envelope,
1: right.
2: Like everyone think back to stamps.
1: Mm.
2: That's what I was hoping people would have forgotten.
1: David, when was the last time you had to buy a stamp?
3: Ooh, that's a great question. Quite a while ago, because we've got those, I think they're called Kiwi stamps, which don't lose value, and so we've got a box of those.
1: Right.
3: We don't send letters now, hardly, so yeah.
1: And is it just me, or are stamps like $47 each now? Like, in my mind, they were 20 cents. And then maybe that's just a child of the 80s talking, but, you know, they seem to get more pricey as well.
3: Yeah, pay five times as much and takes five times longer to get there. So I don't know how that works.
2: I don't know. Anyway.
1: So is this the right answer
2: then?
1: This is the right answer. Sorry, a bit of a tangent there, but that's all right.
2: I feel like we should be writing more letters to each other.
1: You reckon?
2: Yeah, I don't know. We've lost the art of letter writing.
1: I don't think if I wrote you a letter, you couldn't read it, so there's not much point.
2: What about you, David? How's the handwriting going these days?
3: it's pretty average.
1: Yeah.
3: But I guess it's more romantic, isn't it, letters?
2: Yes.
1: Well, that's right.
2: You get exciting when you go to the mailbox and it's not a bill.
1: That's true.
3: Yeah.
1: That is true.
2: Oh, well, congratulations, David. Yes, it was a stamp. You're up bright and early. I hope it's going to warm up for you in Dunedin.
3: Yes, we're looking forward to, well, it's not going to warm up that much, but it'll be warm inside. So that's
2: exactly. The main thing. And there you go, you can ease into your day. Who do I need to ring to tell you that you can, like, maybe not start till lunchtime now?
3: Nobody.
1: Maybe just a warm glow of knowing he's solved Solomon's Dilemma. We'll keep him going throughout the day.
2: Well, thanks for playing, David.
1: Well done. It's been solved for this morning, so just in case you missed
2: the clue. It was what can travel all around the world while staying in the corner?
1: A stamp. Of course it was. Here's the afters now on The Bright Side. You never give up on me.

0: It is The Broadside. You're with Andrew and Becky. Ooh. I think we're getting a transmission update coming through.
1: Yesterday, around this time, we were celebrating, we were excited, we were happy, we were bouncing off the walls because...
0: we were back on air!
1: Woo-hoo!
0: Well, at least on the 1251 frequency in Auckland. Of course, for the rest of you, you've been listening away happily.
1: Yeah, and we were all excited, we videoed things, we made sure in the cars it was working, we did all the things. Nick rung us, our chief correspondent, and then... we're not on air again.
0: No. It looks like the work's not quite done yet.
1: Yes, apparently Nick phoned this morning on his way to Whangarei. There's a big crane there putting something on the top. So we're blaming the crane.
0: Right.
1: So, yeah, hang in there, people. If you've got friends in Auckland, tell them to go back to the app.
0: That's right. I mean, look, once you've gone to the app, I feel like that's the better way to enjoy Reba anyway.
1: Once you've had the app, there's no going back.
0: Yeah. So for those of you, though, who do have friends in whānau asking what's happened with the Reba...
1: it's clearly, gone for about an hour.
0: They're clearly doing something.
1: Yeah.
0: So,
1: hopefully next week.
0: Yeah.
1: Fingers crossed for next week,
0: crossed for next week.
1: And toes and prayers.
0: All prayers gratefully received this morning. After 8 o'clock, we got a question for you, though, after 7, rather.
1: Yeah.
0: Regarding the chance to study something for free. It's an idea we all flirt with every now and then.
1: What would you do?
0: But if you could do it for free, what would it be? We'll talk about it after this from Third Day. Kicking and screaming, it is The Broadside. You're with Andrew and Becky.

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1: In this update, Maria Meno Kapakingi says she's open about potential coalition talks after leaving Te Pāti Māori. The MP for Te Tai Tokoro has formed a new political party of the same name to contest the Northland-based seat she currently holds. It comes after Kapakingi was removed from Te Pāti Māori last year and reinstated earlier this year after a legal challenge. Kapakingi's told the Hui she won't rule out conversations with Labour, New Zealand First, National and ACT.
2: I'm open for any number of phone calls that I think are right and appropriate or important to make.
1: The final remaining passengers have been disembarking the Hunter virus-stricken MV Hondius cruise ship, including one New Zealander. Seven cases of the deadly virus have now been confirmed, the latest a French national and an American national. One New Zealand passenger is now on a repatriation flight to Australia, while the other disembarked before the deadly outbreak was detected. Ship captain Jan Dabrowski says he's thankful for the kindness and unity of those who were stuck on board.
3: The past few weeks have been extremely challenging to us all. I could not imagine sailing through these circumstances with a better group of people, guests and crew alike.
1: The AA says fuel restrictions laid out in Phase 4 of the government's response plan would mostly rely on the goodwill of Kiwis. Under Phase 4, the government would set a reduction target. The general public would be under weekly fuel limits, with emergency services, health services, schools and courts getting uncapped priority access to fuel. AA Principal Policy Advisor Terry Collins says he believes such a system would run smoothly.
4: We know we want to prioritise it so fuel goes to those essential industries like police, fire, ambulance. We need it for our farms, and I think many Kiwis will actually appreciate that.
1: The Finance Minister says the government wants to see more young people going into trades training following the scrapping of fees-free study. New Zealand First Leader Winston Peters revealed to our newsroom that the fees-free final year of study will be scrapped in this month's budget. Nicola Willis says the move will save about $1 billion over the next 4 years. She says that will allow more money to be spent elsewhere.
5: There will be a specific budget announcement about us prioritising trades training, which actually is a really, really fruitful path.
1: Low-cost Chinese vehicles could be the beginning of the end of Japan being our largest source of car imports. A Motor Trade Association report forecasts EVs will make up half of all new light vehicle registrations in 2035, compared to the current 10%. It notes sales of new Chinese models are doubling year on year, making up 21% of the new passenger market. David Boot, the owner of Christchurch's EV City, says China could soon dominate the EV market.
6: It isn't that China can build a cheap EV, it's that they can build really good EVs cheaply. And that's something that really challenges the status quo coming out of Japan.
1: In sport, Tottenham Hotspur manager Roberto De Zerbi's disregarding the club's grim Premier League football form at home ahead of a future-defining match against Leeds, which has just kicked off. The most recent of Spurs' two top-flight wins at their stadium came in December. De Zerbi says their last home game, a 2-2 draw with Brighton, effectively snapped the streak.
7: We didn't take 3 points. We take 1 point, but we won. In my head, as a performance, if we analyse the game.
1: A win would see Spurs lift 4 points clear of West Ham, who sit in the final unsettled relegation place with two remaining games. Surfing New Zealand boss Ben Kennings is preparing for Raglan to swell across the next 2 weeks as the world's best arrive for the New Zealand Pro event. That's news and sport. I'm Jodie Gill.
8: 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Be part of the story at mercyships.kiwi.
0: Rima weather.
9: Short forecast for a Tuesday. Northland and Auckland. Patchy rain about Auckland, becoming showers throughout from afternoon. Coromandel Peninsula, Waikato, Taupō and Bay of Plenty. Occasional light rain, heavier and more persistent about Coromandel this morning and Bay of Plenty from afternoon. Gisborne has some cloudy periods, patchy rain from afternoon. Waitomo to Wellington, including Tomonanui, Taihape, Hawke's Bay and Wairarapa, fine with early frosts. However, some morning cloud about Waitomo, Tomonanui and Taihape. Chance of a shower from Taranaki to Wellington from late morning. For Buller, Grey, Nelson,

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1: Mornings feel lighter. On the Bright Side with Andrew and Becky on Rima.
0: Welcome along. Great to have your company today on the Bright Side. It's 6:07 and we have definitely not spilled anything on ourselves this morning.
2: Yes. How do you get tea out of your clothes? I should know this because I'm forever spilling. So we've got the, let me set the scene. I shouldn't be able to spill anything on myself because we have what we call these sippy cups. They're travel mugs. They've got a top so we can't spill them on the electrical equipment. Okay. And so I filled mine up like I always do every morning. I can't have put the lid on it properly and I've drunk out of it and it's gone all over my new top. Thanks for noticing. My new top. And so now I have like this stain. And I'm like, oh, it's new. How am I going to get it out?
0: Well, because in a perfect world, you'd like take it off and soak it. But of course, you know, that's not really. That's not a work option.
2: So if I have to stay for a few more hours, maybe I could just write a note and go home. You know, change your uniform, please.
0: It's a sign. Sorry. It's not meant to be today.
2: But if you do know how to get dry tea out of clothes, I would love to know. 8168 keyword Reba. Just saying. Or call me 0508-474-362.
0: No, but actually, I mean, you guys helped me out with trying to keep cats out of my backyard.
2: I know. So, you know, the Reba family. We're all together in this and my tea stains and my, it's just my ministry gift. I spill everything. My mum made me a bib on my wedding day.
0: No.
2: Yeah, I had a big bib on because I had a white dress. Yeah, it was great.
0: That's beautiful. A wedding bib. That's great. See, we're just all warts and all here today. So with that in mind, I want you to be honest with me. How far would you go for an upgrade? Went along to the movies with my wife over the weekend and well, was the extra $4 worth it? That's what I'm going to be talking about with you after 7:30. Next, though, sad news for some, this fees-free thing. You know, you used to be able to get your first year of study for free, right?
2: Oh, no, you have to fill me in on this because this is all new to me. But remember, I've been out of the country for years. So.
0: I'll tell you what, I'll bring you up to speed.
2: Okay, great.
0: And then we'll have a little fun with this morning. And just imagine we could get free education in general. What would you study if you could? That's what we're talking about after this from Zach Williams and Ben Fuller. Wait for me. It's The Bright Side. You're with Andrew and Becky.
2: Oh, I've done it again.

0: Zach Williams, Ben Fuller on Rima. Wait for me. You right there, buddy?
1: Yes, I'm just having one of those days. Spilling everything. I just took my eye out with the headphones and anyway, it's all
0: look,
1: good.
0: That is the bright side life. You
1: it
0: know,
1: is.
0: We go through this and we learn to smile through it, don't we?
1: We do.
0: Tell you what, somebody who's not smiling right now, though, is some university students. They've been told that it's the end of the fees-free scheme just the other day.
1: Okay.
0: So you were a little unsure about
1: yes,
0: what this even
1: okay,
0: is?
1: Okay, because this is, I mean, I haven't got university students. I finished university a long time ago. Like, a long time ago. And I obviously have been out of the country.
0: Yeah.
1: So fill me in.
0: Basically, the idea was that your first year of university would be free.
1: Well, I like that idea.
0: Yeah. Sounds right, doesn't it?
1: Yeah, it does.
0: So the whole idea was that this would encourage people to head along to university, and particularly those who maybe from underprivileged backgrounds, mm-hmm. and make it more accessible.
1: Yep.
0: Well, Chris Luxon was pretty brief on how he felt it all went.
2: As you know, it's a failed policy. It's a huge waste of taxpayers' money. It hasn't delivered at all, and it can be better deployed doing other things like trades training.
0: So it's gone. It's out of there.
1: So when he says trades training, is he meaning like Sparkies and build? Yeah, I get that. I think that's where my littlest will go.
0: I can see your boy working with electricity. That feels like a great idea.
1: It doesn't feel safe
0: that
1: at all.
0: That feels brilliant.
1: James, if you are eating your breakfast, focus. So, yeah. Okay. Was there a lot of people that signed up and just did the first year and then went?
0: Well, this is the theory that it would have been better, for example, and I heard this very early on, it would have been better to make your last year free.
1: Yes.
0: Right.
1: Because then you got to do the
0: rest of it. Committed the whole way through and then, you know, so a lot of people just did it first year and then went, ooh, and then just
1: like,
0: it,
1: that's one
0: happened.
1: Way of paying for someone's gap year, isn't it?
0: Yeah.
1: Anyway, okay. Okay. Yeah, I get that.
0: Yeah,
1: well,
0: but
1: I'm
0: I mean, it
1: fence.
0: Is it is the cost of studying though, that does keep a lot of us out of it because in my more optimistic times, I like to think to myself, I could do that.
1: I could
0: study something new. I'd love to do that.
1: To learn something new.
0: Yeah.
1: A language or something like that. See, I've thought, I could do a night course. I couldn't stay awake. I just couldn't stay awake.
0: I literally have signed up to online courses and thought, oh, yeah, cool. And then I get home in the afternoon and I'm like, nope.
1: Yeah, I know.
0: Just,
1: I'm like, tired.
0: Not going to happen.
1: Yeah, okay. I love it. Okay, so I think I would study if I didn't have to pay for it. If the world was my oyster and I didn't have to pay for it, I think I would do a language of some sort.
0: Ooh, which one?
1: See, I haven't narrowed it down. I said of some sort.
0: A language of some sort. Come on.
1: Well, I have very good friends who live in Sweden.
0: Oh, Swedish then.
1: So I think Swedish.
0: Get out.
1: I feel like you need to have someone that you can converse with.
0: Yeah, that's true.
1: My sister has the brains of the family and she has a French degree and master's in French. So maybe I could do French because I could talk to her. But I feel like you want something at the end of it so I could go to Sweden and I can say tack, which is thank you, and nick a stop on the train, which means next stop.
0: Oh, right, okay.
1: Yeah, but that's about it.
0: Yeah, I can do all the ones that sound like English, but
1: I can't.
0: Yeah, right.
1: Yeah. Okay.
0: So anyway, what would it be for you? In our mind's eye this morning, because, you know, this is how powerful the bright side is, we can grant you free study for anything you want. Only in your imagination, though. But in the meantime,
1: we'll make you a certificate and everything.
0: We'll give you a little hat and
1: the
0: everything.
1: University,
0: we'll play a little song.
1: According to the bright side.
0: That'll be great. What would you study? If you could do anything for free, for free now, so don't worry about the logistics of this. Just, you know, the fanciful.
1: We're imagining.
0: Where it's like, yes, I've got the time, the energy to do it, and it doesn't cost me anything, you know, like in the real world. What would it be for you?
1: Yes. Let us know this morning. We'd love to hear 0508 474 362. Pull up a chair, join the conversation, and let us know what you would like to study for free.
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2: How about it? 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Where exactly can you find that? This is Susie Holt with Chocolate and God. Proverbs 31 says, "She girds herself with strength and strengthens her arms." As you read that entire chapter, you can tell that she was a strong woman, but here it is clearly telling us that she chose strength. She chose to wrap herself up in the strength she drew from God. True strength and confidence comes from God. So if you're looking for strength to face the day, then I'd encourage you to ask God to fill you with His strength and confidence. The more you get to know who He says you are, and the more you rely on Him in all that you do, the stronger and more confident you will become. God never meant for you to do it alone or come up with all of the answers on your own. So ask Him to fill you with all you need. Ladies, let's take the 30-day challenge and be in the Word every day. 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
5: Yeah, The Bright Side University, all free today. So what would you study?
4: 0508-474-362. Let us know what you would study if you could do it for free. Here's Justin Gambino, Wake Me Up.

0: It is the Bright Side. You're with Andrew and Becky.
1: Do they have a bell at university?
0: No, they don't. They're probably just glad you turn up and pay your fees, to be completely honest.
1: Oh, love it.
0: We're on the Bright Side today talking about the things that you would study if you could do it for free and slot it into your life without any stress at all. Because, of course, that's what it would take for most of us to actually do it.
1: Yes, we're living in the imaginary Bright Side world this morning. So what would you study? You can let us know, 0508 474 362. Brenda says psychology and law.
0: Ooh, psychology and law.
1: Yeah, so two things.
0: Okay.
1: I like this one from Alia. She'd do zoology. And then Joanne and Jessica both said New Zealand Sign Language.
0: Ooh.
1: I quite like that.
0: That is pretty cool.
1: Yeah, okay. So.
0: Just thinking how well you could do, I mean, an online course for that I'm sure would be.
1: I don't know. I think you might have to go in.
0: You realize when you're about to start talking about something and you don't have a fully formed opinion? That's what that was.
1: Okay.
0: Let's go to Tunis.
1: Morning.
2: Good morning.
0: Good morning, sir. What is it that you would study for free, you know, imagining that you could slot it into your life with no hassles at all?
2: Yeah, I'm looking at, I would like to do some project management courses,
0: okay,
2: to be honest.
0: So what would that involve?
2: Honestly, I don't really know. I'm just starting to research it. But at work, we kind of do some projects every now and then, and I'm just like, that might set me up to be better at my job. So something I'm kind of looking at is how will this. So it's not something that I just dreamed up. It's like it might fit my career path, if that makes sense.
0: Yeah, nice.
1: That's very grown up. I love it.
2: Well, thank you.
0: So what kind of projects would you be managing though, mate? Like what industry are you in?
2: So we're in a manufacturing, I'm working in a factory, and every now and then they dream up something in the unicorn forest, and then I'm like trying to figure out how is that achievable, even though I'm only a spark, you know, but just trying to work out how to navigate the obstacles and bring new plans to the table, and I'm just trying to look at that. Kind of tell the boss that, listen, I'm capable of more of just pulling in wires and putting off lights.
0: Oh, I think you definitely are.
1: You're way capable than that.
0: Look, we're well known for writing notes for all sorts of different purposes.
1: Yeah, so there we go. We can write a note, mate, and send a certificate.
2: Yeah, awesome.
0: Thanks, Tunis.
1: I
0: think it's really cool, though. Like, a lot of this stuff starts with just a bit of curiosity and a bit of looking around and that sort of thing. But again, in the Bright Side world, you can do whatever you like without trying. So,
1: Sonia, what would it be for you?
3: Yes, good morning. So, I would like to be a dolphin trainer.
1: Oh,
0: a dolphin trainer? Stop it. Okay. I'm hoping that you've already researched this enough for me to ask, where do you even study that? Like, where do you go to be a dolphin trainer?
3: Well, I thought you said this is like the Bright, you know, you can like just think this up in an ideal world.
0: Absolutely right. That's
1: you got to start with marine biology, I think.
0: Do you?
1: I think so,
3: that's the sad thing. It's not just literally walking into the aquarium and say, hey, I'm here for training dolphins, learning how to train dolphins. Sadly, you have to go quite in depth.
0: No, Sonia, don't let these people
1: let
0: get in the way of your dreams.
1: That.
0: No, look, do you think the first dolphin trainers had to go through all this nonsense? I don't think so at all.
3: I agree with you. I definitely don't think they did.
1: No.
3: Definitely not.
0: I think
3: it's not that difficult to blow a whistle.
0: Yeah.
3: I mean, and just lift your hand up and click.
0: Look, I feel like you've got 90% of it already.
3: Oh, yes, thank you. You're going to let me get my dream.
0: Look, I think the hard part will be getting a big enough swimming pool and finding some dolphins. That's the That's the bit where we might need some help. But look, apparently they're out
3: there. I wonder if I could get my kids to just, like, you know, pretend.
0: Good. Yes. That's the beginner's level is children.
3: That's a good idea. Thanks. Oh. I'm so grateful that you've given me a wider perspective on my dreams.
1: Well, there you go. There's always a silver lining to everything. But, you know, I'm not sure the kids will react to the whistle too well.
3: Yeah.
0: What if you throw a fish at them? Is that going to do anything?
1: Maybe a chocolate one. A chocolate one, hey?
3: That's it. Definitely a chocolate one.
0: Oh, look, we're making dreams happen this morning on the Bright Side. This is great.
1: Thanks, Sonia. You have a fantastic day.
0: What a legend.
1: Okay. That's awesome.
0: That's awesome. Look, if there is something that you'd like to study and maybe the cost or the hassle of it's got in the way, we're just going to, you know, remove those obstacles for you from our mind's eye today. Just like Sonia, If she can be a dolphin trainer, you can be whatever you want, so tell us what it would be.
1: Let us know this morning. Join the conversation on 0508 474 362.
0: You can study anything, and it wouldn't cost you anything. What? You're right? A few snorts of encouragement from Becky on that one. Here's Katie Hurst. This is Recover. 27 after 7.

0: It is The Bright Side. Katie Hurst, that is Recover. You are with Andrew and Becky this morning. Sounds very romantic, but it also sounds like a lot of work, doesn't it?
1: It does. It does.
0: I mean, beds are hard enough as they are because we decided yesterday we were going to be very well behaved and clean our duvet covers, like wash them, you know, take the duvet thing out, Here's my question for you and the people of New Zealand. Is there a way to get a duvet back in the duvet cover in less than 4 hours?
1: Yes.
0: Like, can it be done in such a way that you're just not pulling your hair out and like spinning thing around and jiggling?
1: Hang on. First, there's a lot more that goes into this.
0: Oh, gosh.
1: How big, like what size duvet cover are we
0: talking
1: about?
0: King size.
1: King size.
0: King size.
1: Yeah, so that's definitely a two-person job
0: in
1: my mind. If I am wrong, let me know. 0508474362. So Aki would take one corner and you would take the other.
0: That much we got.
1: Okay,
0: yep,
1: then
0: we did
1: pull
0: that.
1: It tight.
0: Yep.
1: Then get the other corner. Don't worry if it's not completely. Get the other corners in the bottom.
0: Right.
1: Then you do it up. Then you take opposite corners and pull and lift it in the air and shake it. Then the other opposite in the corner and pull, lift it in the air and shake it.
0: You're talking to me like this is the most obvious solution in the world.
1: Because do you know how we know?
0: Your duvet is bigger than your wife. Then she can't, she's not tall enough. She can't reach that high.
1: Yeah, but I'm like, you've seen the height difference between me and my husband and we make it work. Okay, you just need a bit of room.
0: Right.
1: Okay.
0: Maybe we should have done it in the hallway, actually. Maybe that was the problem because the corner of the bedroom we tried to do it, like it just wasn't quite.
1: Yeah, you just need to walk away from each other on opposite sides, hands in the air and shake.
0: Right.
1: And then the other side and hands in the air and shake.
0: You don't
1: look
0: like.
1: Well,
0: the problem is we were doing this. I thought we were doing this. Maybe we weren't doing this. I thought we were doing this yesterday and it was not kind of finding the corners properly and it was just kind of bunching in weird places.
1: So to get the corner right, you've got to take a corner each and put it right into the corner of the duvet and hold it.
0: Yeah.
1: And then pull it tight.
0: Yeah.
1: Then find the bottom one.
0: Right.
1: So then the top corner doesn't drop while you're finding the bottom corner.
0: But this was the issue, trying to get the bottom corner of the opposite side into the far corner of the duvet thing when
1: it was
0: that
1: big. I wish
0: big.
1: You'd videoed this. This is hilarious.
0: Oh, well, next time around. Look, if anyone's figured out how to do this.
1: Well, like, I just told you.
0: Look, anyone listening this morning knows that this is rubbish advice. Everyone listening knows. I mean, if you can make sense of what you just heard, then more power to you. I just feel like.
1: Well,
0: I don't
1: do you know.
0: Know
1: why we do that? That's because a lady at a linen shop told us that's what to do.
0: Maybe that's what I should have done. We bought our thing online, so we never had a lady at a linen shop. Oh, no, mistakes were made.
1: Well, it's that, you know, I can do that, but I still can't fold a fitted sheet. Those are like, shove in the cupboard.
0: Meanwhile, how much would you pay for an upgrade? That is what we want to talk about very shortly. I went to a movie with my wife, already paid too much for the movie ticket. But then, $4 for a seat upgrade. Would you pay it? We're going to talk about that next. It is The Bright Side. You're with Andrew and Becky.
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12: In this update, Maria Meno Kapakingi says she's open about potential coalition talks after leaving the Pāti Māori. The MP for Te Tai Tokoro has formed a new political party of the same name to contest the Northland Bay seat she currently holds. The final remaining passengers have been disembarking the Hanta virus-stricken MV Hondius cruise ship, including one New Zealander. Seven cases of the deadly virus have now been confirmed, the latest a French national and an American national. The AA says fuel restrictions laid out in Phase 4 of the government's response plan would mostly rely on the goodwill of Kiwis. The general public would be under weekly fuel limits, with emergency services, health services, schools and courts getting uncapped priority access to fuel. Low-cost Chinese vehicles could be the beginning of the end of Japan being our largest source of car imports. A Motor Trade Association report forecasts EVs will make up half of all new light vehicle registrations in 2035, compared to the current 10%. That's news.
13: Pull up a chair and make yourself at home. This is The Bright Side with Andrew and Becky on Rima. This is

0: Rainbow with Testimony. It is The Bright Side. You're with Andrew and Becky. And what is $4 worth to you? I mean, besides $4, obviously.
1: Yeah, well, $4. What can $4 get you these days?
0: Well, what it can get you is a slightly nicer chair.
1: Okay, set the scene for me. What's happening?
0: Archie decides over the weekend we're going to go and see The Devil Wears Prada 2.
1: Oh, yeah, I saw that over the weekend too. Cool.
0: And in the process of buying our tickets, she says, hey, would you like to get the seat upgrade? I said, ooh, the seat upgrade, says you. $4 takes us from a, I don't know, regular movie theatre seat to a fully adjustable recliner. Now, the tickets...
1: Did you get? Yeah, I was going to say.
0: The tickets themselves, brace yourself, because this almost made me throw up, $31 each.
1: Did you go to, like, gold class or something?
0: Well, she decided we were going to go to the Newmarket ones in Auckland, which, if you know...
1: Posh.
0: Right. This is a problem. Okay. We've got too many posh friends. Yeah, that's dragged along to these kind of... Anyway.
1: So okay.
0: I was already in for 31. So then, you know, another $4 on the top of that. I'm like, look, if I'm 35. Already being fleeced, let's just take the whole thing.
1: And were the recliners worth it?
0: It was pretty good. Like, I mean, I'm not sad about it.
1: Okay.
0: In hindsight. But then also, I mean, for $4, though... It probably would have been completely fine in the other one. Would you have paid it, though? If it was you, you're in my shoes. $31 you're already paying, Becky. Do you pay $4 for a fully adjustable recliner?
1: This is where I've got a bit of a confession. Besides from last Friday,
0: yeah.
1: That was the first movie I remember staying awake for the whole time. But usually, in my defence, the movies I go to are kids' ones and things like that, and I've worked super early in the morning and I've taken kids in the afternoon, so then I have a wee nap. So I would say no to the recliner because I'm trying to watch a movie. If I get too comfy,
0: touché.
1: I'm all like... So if waking anything, myself up snoring.
0: So you want to bring like wooden panels with you or something just to make less comfortable.
1: Yeah, less comfortable and, yeah, but no. I did stay awake, but I had a nap in the middle of the day. $4 for an upgrade. Well, yeah.
0: We're going to bring back Tuesday for this one.
1: Okay.
0: For one show only today.
1: Yeah.
0: You're in the same situation as me. Do you pay the extra $4, yay or nay? What would you choose?
1: Yeah, let us know. You can give us a call 0508 474 362 or on the text 8168. Keyword Reema. Okay.
0: Would you pay the extra $4 for a super bougie seat? First up, here's Josh Grove on The Bright Side. A mighty thanks. It's Reema, 17 minutes away from 8.

0: Josh Grove on Reba, a mighty thanks. It is The Bright Side. You're with Andrew and Becky.
1: YOLO, say no, no. Isolate yourself and just roll solo.
0: Say no to YOLO this morning,
2: you
0: or at least
2: find them all.
0: That's what we're asking you. Should I have turned down a $4 seat upgrade at the movies?
2: Yeah, it's all the big questions here on Rima at the Bright Side this morning. Janet's on the phone. Morning, Janet.
3: Good morning. How are you doing?
2: Yeah, good, thanks. Now, a $4 upgrade, are you going to say yes or are you going to say no?
3: No.
0: No.
2: Yeah.
0: All right.
2: I have to be with Janet. I'm on that side. Yeah. You know?
0: Okay,
2: yeah.
0: Convince me that $4 is not worth it, Janet. Go.
3: Well, I go to the Event Cinema in Albany, and it's an absolutely awesome place. You've got plenty of leg room.
2: Yeah, see?
3: Very, very good and comfortable seats. You don't need an upgrade unless you're going to do something really, really special.
2: He's sitting there thinking on it.
3: He's not convinced, is he?
0: No, well, here's the thing, Janet. this is the problem. I mentioned I went and saw The Devil Wears Prada 2. I struggled with that movie. I did not enjoy it.
2: So you enjoyed the seat better?
0: So, well, I was just sitting there thinking, like, was this worth the added investment of a high-quality seat to see a movie that I'm not enjoying? Anyway. And Janet,
3: well, you could have had a good sleep.
0: Yeah, you're right.
2: You see?
0: That's right.
2: All right. And also, Janet has some news on the old roller coaster that we ride that is the frequency. You're in the North Shore this morning and it's coming in loud and clear, right?
3: Yes, it was. Yes, I turned it off when I stopped the car in the car park.
2: Okay.
3: But yes, it was coming through nice and clear.
0: Oh, lovely.
2: You see, we've been having, those frequency issues. So thanks for keeping us up to date on the street live this morning, Janet.
0: How about this one, Janet?
3: My pleasure.
0: Janet, would you pay $4 to have Rima on air in Auckland?
3: Absolutely.
0: There you go. You see?
3: I pay way more than that.
2: Oh, we love it. Well, you have a great day, Janet. Thanks for being part of the show.
3: Too. Take care, guys.
2: Okay.
3: God bless.
2: Now, Janita is on the line. Good morning.
4: Good morning.
2: Okay, $4 upgrade. What are you doing?
4: Well, if it's just for me and I'm already paying an expensive seat, yes.
0: Hey! Oh, Janita. Look, I agree with Janet for her self-esteem, but you're really where my heart lies today.
2: He just wanted someone to say it was okay, Andrew, that you did it.
0: I kind of did, yeah.
4: Oh. But the thing is, though, if I was paying for several people, so it was some special of a thing that we're going to, I probably wouldn't pay the four extra dollars because it's times 2, 3, 4, 5, and you go, nah.
0: Wisdom.
2: See, that's why we come to the Bright Siders every morning to get these things sorted.
0: I don't know if that was an option for me, Janita, though, because I went with my wife. So if I got the upgrade and she didn't, that would have probably been frowned upon.
4: Yes. You've got to get some brownie points somewhere.
0: Well, that's right. Exactly.
2: Well,
0: no. Okay. So, hey, just so I know too, how much is a movie ticket then where you tend to go?
4: Oh, crikey. We're in Blenheim, so we don't get much choice. There's only one theatre, and I think it's around $24.
0: $24?
2: You were getting ripped off, Andrew.
0: I mean, look, I knew I was getting ripped off when they told me where I was going, but still, $24.
2: That sounds blissful.
0: I could get the seat upgrade in Blenheim and I'd still be paying less than I paid just to go to a regular seat in Auckland.
4: Well, exactly.
2: See, that's why we all need to go to the movies in Blenheim. Should do that.
4: Mm-hmm.
2: Let's do that. You'll come, won't you?
4: Yeah, definitely.
2: Oh, yeah, okay.
0: Oh, there we go.
2: All right. Let's do it.
0: Party at Janita's place. We're all going to the movies. Let's do it.
2: That's a nervous laugh right there.
0: Janita, you're a gem. Thank you so much for that.
2: Thanks for taking part this morning.
4: It's all right, guys. Everybody have a great day.
2: God bless. Okay.
0: Anytime you want to call up and tell me I've made the right choice, you're welcome to do it. It is The Bright Side. You with Andrew and Becky.
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9: I love a nice garden, but I don't really enjoy gardening. Fortunately, my other half does. Occasionally, I'll help by doing some weeding. I don my gardening gloves and I get ruthless, pulling the weeds out with vigour so the plants can survive. I wouldn't mind if it was just a one-off thing, but the weeds have a habit of coming back and the weeding has to be done repeatedly. Jesus likened the cares, riches and pleasures of this life to weeds that run the risk of crowding him out, of choking the life of God in us. So, like the garden that needs repeated weeding, so too does my relationship with God. I need to get a bit ruthless when the weeds of worry or money or pleasure get too dominant and threaten to crowd him out. My spiritual growth depends on it. How about you? Mahara ki tō tātou atua I tēnei rā. Remember God today. I'm Alison Shaw.
10: 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It's The Bright Side on Rima.
0: We are 6 minutes away from 8 o'clock and...
11: We all live in a yellow submarine.
0: After eight, we're going to find out why the yellow submarine is back in our headlines. First up, here's Big Daddy Weave and I Know. It is The Bright Side. You're with Andrew and Becky.
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1: In this update, Maria Meno Kapakingi thinks she can retain her electorate seat at the election without Te Pāti Māori's backing. The MP's formally cut ties with Te Pāti Māori and will contest her Te Tai Tokoro seat under a new party of the same name. Te Pāti Māori, meanwhile, has confirmed plans to stand a candidate in all seven Māori seats, including Te Tai Tokoro. Kapakingi's told the Hui she'd be open to having people standing in general seats under her party banner.
2: It's a possibility. Yeah, I think it's something we should think about.
1: British Prime Minister Sir Keir Starmer's under mounting pressure to resign. More than 50 Labour MPs are now publicly backing calls for him to either resign immediately or set out a timetable for standing down. Following Labour's disastrous performance at last week's local elections, three Labour MPs have quit as ministerial aides. Starmer's been standing firm, saying internal party politics shouldn't get in the way of the important work his government needs to do.
3: I know I have my doubters, and I know I need to prove them wrong, and I will.
1: A Kiwi is among the final remaining passengers who have now disembarked the cruise ship at the centre of the deadly Hunter virus outbreak. The ship's now left the Canary Islands, bound for the Netherlands, with just crew on board. Seven cases of the disease have now been confirmed, the latest a French national and an American national. Ship captain Jan Dabrowski is commending his crew for their selflessness.
4: The past few weeks have been extremely challenging to us all. I've witnessed your caring, your unity and quiet strength amongst everybody on board.
1: The AA says the government's done the best it can with its revised fuel response plan. Under changes announced yesterday, bans on using vehicles will apply from Phase 4 rather than Phase 3. At Phase 4, emergency services, health services, schools and courts will get priority and uncapped access, with the general public facing weekly fuel limits. AA Principal Policy Advisor Terry Collins says it's the right approach.
5: I think they've been prudent about what they've done. Obviously, they're keeping well in touch with all the suppliers of the product. We really don't have a supply crisis. We've got a price crisis.
1: The Commerce Commission's calling for penalties substantially higher than usual for two Pack and Save supermarkets that breach fair trading rules. Auckland's Pack and Save, Silverdale and Hamilton's Pack and Save Mill Street have pleaded guilty to offences stemming from pricing errors. Kate Rickard has more.
6: Commerce Commission Prosecutor Nick Flanagan says Pack and Save Mangere was fined $78,000 for similar breaches in 2020, which didn't prompt any changes. He's seeking a penalty starting point of $160,000 each, with discounts possible for pleading guilty. The matter was heard in court last week, with sentencing held until next month.
1: Voting closes today in the Dunedin City Council by-election, sparked by the unexpected death of councillor and former mayor Jules Raddick. 14 candidates are in the running. Polls close at 12 p.m. In sport, questions linger for Northern District's cricket boss Ken Rutherford with the delay of the NZ20 Franchise League start until the 2027-28 summer. The T20 Super Smash will remain as the status quo for now, albeit without a holdover broadcast deal. Rutherford says specifics on the what, where and when are otherwise scarce.
7: What we are keen to find out in terms of the detail for the summer ahead is whether there will be any plans changed in terms of the actual schedule of the domestic competition, not just the Super Smash, but the Plunkett Shield and the Ford Trophy as well.
1: The Chelsea women's side will play an Auckland FC Invitational 11 at Eden Park on August 8th. The move comes as part of the government's $70 million major events and tourism package. That's news and sport. I'm Jodie Gill.
8: 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Be part of the story at mercyships.kiwi.
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9: Short forecast for a Tuesday. Northland and Auckland. Patchy rain about Auckland, becoming showers throughout from afternoon. Coromandel Peninsula, Waikato, Taupō and Bay of Plenty. Occasional light rain, heavier and more persistent about Coromandel this morning and Bay of Plenty from afternoon. Gisborne has some cloudy periods, patchy rain from afternoon. Waitomo to Wellington, including Tomonanui, Taiape, Hawke's Bay and Wairarapa. Fine with early frosts, however, some morning cloud about Waitomo, Tomonanui and Taiape. Chance of a shower from Taranaki to Wellington from late morning. Fabula, Grey, Nelson, Westland, Marlborough, Canterbury, Otago, but not Dunedin and Clutha. It's mainly fine with some early frosts. However, isolated showers for Buller until afternoon, when Canterbury and eastern Marlborough have them in the evening. For Dunedin, Clutha, Southland and Fjordland, showers mostly clearing from midday but lingering about the coast.
0: From the Bible, praise be to the God and Father of our Lord Jesus Christ, who has blessed us in the heavenly realms with every spiritual blessing in Christ. Words to live by on Rema.
9: And those words are found in Ephesians 1, verse 3.
0: Mornings feel lighter. On the Bright Side with Andrew and Becky on Rema.
9: It is the Bright Side. You're with Andrew and Becky.
10: Sorry, I just dropped the phone.
9: That's right. You can sort that out.
10: Yeah, there we go.
9: There we go. Look, sometimes in life, Becky, you drop a phone. Yeah, you know, and it's just one of those things.
10: Does anyone still have a phone like that's not just a mobile?
9: Like a landline,
10: you know, that you can't move too far away from because this cord is annoying me. So yeah, I just wonder.
9: No, we haven't had one. Gosh, we didn't have one in our old apartment either. No, it's been.

0: God, I think we've got some Tim Tams in the pantry at home, actually.
1: I should have brought them in.
0: I should have brought them in, and I didn't do it.
1: So and banana bread.
0: Now I'm embarrassed.
1: Yeah, okay.
0: Also, for your listening pleasure, I have traveled back in time once again to capture a wee moment from the Bible, and it's pretty ferocious, Becky.
1: Okay, that's not a clue. That's just summing it up. Okay, we've had this
0: chat. I'll say this because I'll know Becky won't like it.
1: Thanks.
0: Because I'm a brat.
1: Yes.
0: Up next, though, I mean, we're going to take you back in time. Do you recognise this?
2: How can a kid climb a tree or jump in a puddle or kick a can? How can a kid boot a ball without a pair of bullets?
0: Wow.
1: Barter bullets?
0: Barter bullets. Why are they in the headlines this morning? We're going to unpack it after this from Kate Thompson on Rima. That's What the Cross is For.
3: Do you have a list of regrets? This longer than it's ever been.

0: It is the Bright Side, Kate Thompson there. That's what the cross is for. The day is now underway, and what has Aotearoa been searching for?
1: Well, it was a big plane.
0: It was a big plane, and I can tell you, it's still a big plane.
2: Oh. Sorry, you're much too big. Simply impassable.
3: You mean impossible?
2: No, impassable. Nothing's impossible.
0: Talking about a big Russian plane this morning.
1: Oh, it's so big.
0: So big. How big is it?
1: Oh, it's huge. And it touched down in Auckland, and I was

0: it was running tours, because I would totally go in it.
1: The Antonov AN-124.
0: Okay.
1: Is what it's called. Apparently, they only made about 50 of them, but they are enormous.
0: Yeah, they're like the kilowatt. No, what's bigger than the blue? What's the biggest whale?
1: The blue whale
0: of the sky.
1: If the blue whale was a plane.
0: Yeah, that's.
1: And also not blue. But
0: anyway, you know where we're going.
1: There's
0: with
1: limits
0: it.
1: To every metaphor.
0: Yes, it is. So good and in Auckland Airport at the moment.
1: But that is the most Googled search term in the country right now. So why don't we then take a look at what's going on some of our other major news services. And over on the New Zealand Herald, it's Paul McCartney. Is that good? No?
0: It's actually better than I thought it was going to be when you said, I've got an accent for you. I was like, oh, here we go.
1: You got to be careful in 2026,
0: yeah,
1: can't you?
0: Yeah, you do.
1: Certain accents you can't do. But this one I think I can. Well, yeah. I can try. Paul McCartney, though.
0: Yes.
1: He has announced the first official Beatles museum.
0: Oh, exciting.
1: And it's going to be at the site of their last rooftop performance.
0: Ah.
1: So, for those of you who are massive Beatles nerds, you'll know that the song that they performed to start their rooftop performance was... Get back, get
0: back, get back to where you want to know. I'd love to go to the Beatles Museum.
1: Be pretty cool, eh?
0: Yeah, pretty awesome.
1: Pretty iconic.
0: Yeah.
1: Do you reckon they'll ever be like a Brightside Museum? Like, this is where it all started, guys.
0: No.
1: The Brightside with Andrew and Becky before they became a worldwide phenomenon.
0: Whatever.
1: No, maybe not.
0: No. Okay. Anyway...
1: Something else, though, that was a bit of a phenomenon when I was growing up.
2: How can a kid climb a tree? Or jump in a puddle? Or kick a can? How can a kid boot a ball? Without a pair of bullets.
1: What kind of bullets are we talking, Becky?
0: Barter bullets.
1: Barter bullets.
0: I had a pair of barter bullets.
1: Oh, yeah.
0: We all did, didn't we?
1: Yep. Yeah, it was like a initiation ritual. When a child was born, they'd give you a birth certificate and a pair of barter bullets.
0: To grow with you for life.
1: That's how it worked.
0: That was so good.
1: So over on the spinoff.co.nz, they've been asking a fascinating question. Is anyone still making shoes in New Zealand?
0: Oh.
1: And the answer is no, not many.
0: No, I was going to say they don't even make the chocolate from Cadbury's here anymore.
1: Yeah, kind of disappointing. There was a New Zealand Footwear Industry Association that it shrank from 50 members down to 15 by 2014.
0: Ooh.
1: It dissolved back in 2017.
0: Oh, see, that's a bit sad.
1: Yeah.
0: I do like the barter bullets. Bring back barter bullets, I say.
1: Problem is you say that, but then if you actually did, you'd probably look at them and be like, oh, gosh, what are these
0: hideous
1: things?
0: Yeah, they were ugly, and I remember twinking out the barter bullet sign and putting on a fake Reebok sign.
1: Nice. Well, that's right. You know, a fake little Nike swoosh or something like that.
0: There we go.
1: But I just think it's fascinating that that is your most popular article right now on the spinoff.co.nz. Is anyone still making shoes in New Zealand?
0: And the answer is no.
1: The answer is no. Yeah. Well, I mean, there's a couple, but yeah, the short version is no. It is The Bright Side. You're with Andrew and Becky. And in just a moment, I'm going to travel back in time on your behalf and see if you can figure out a rather ferocious moment from the Bible.
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0: Katie, Nicole, it's The Bright Side on Rima. You're with Andrew and Becky. It's 20 minutes after 8 o'clock. That's the wrong thing. That's what I want.
1: Have a cup of tea.
0: Just quietly, can I just say?
1: Here we go.
0: We've both been saying this a little bit off here. I don't know what's going on, but I just, I'm not feeling like something's, I feel like I'm sleeping fine, but gosh, I'm just rough around the edges lately. Only me?
1: No.
0: Is it a change of seasons thing?
1: Yeah,
0: is that
1: I don't
0: what's
1: know.
0: Going on?
1: The temperatures have dropped.
0: Something's just not right.
1: And yeah, it's just a little bit.
0: I haven't changed anything.
1: Do, do, do, do, do, do.
0: Yeah, right?
1: Mm. Mm. Anyway.
0: All right, well, with that mystery aside, I've got another one for you this morning because it's time, as I love to travel back in time and record a wee bit of a significant moment from the Bible. Now, yesterday we got this one solved, which of course was
1: marching through the Red Sea when it was parted.
0: Yes,
1: yes, Dave got that one.
0: Well done to him. So today I have a ferocious one for you, Becky.
1: That's not a clue.
0: I might be deliberately baiting you. Who can say? What do you reckon's going on here?
1: A donkey.
0: A donkey? I mean, well, I guess
1: Should
0: it could
1: I play
0: be.
1: It again?
0: All right, here we go.
1: That doesn't sound like a donkey.
0: I mean.
1: Is it? Can I have a guess?
0: Okay, go on then.
1: Is it the pigs being flung off the thing with the demons coming out? And the
0: demon
1: pigs.
0: Yeah, that's a pretty wild story, isn't it? So we've got Jesus there. There's all these demons. They're all like, we'll go into the pigs. He's like, all right. And then they just. I mean, now you mention it, that's pretty good. But that's pretty good.
1: I thought I had it. Okay.
0: So it's over to you this morning, 0508-474-362.
1: Yes, if you think you know what this sound is. Okay, it's from the Bible.
0: It's a ferocious moment, everyone.
1: Oh, gosh. All right. If you think you know better than me, 0508-474-362 is the number.
0: This is Brooke Franson on The Bright Side, Sweet Surrender. 22 minutes after 8 o'clock. What time? Where am I? What's going on? Who are you?

0: Brooke Franson on The Bright Side with Sweet Surrender. You're on Rima, 25 minutes after 8 o'clock. And hearing is believing. But can you figure out which moment I've captured in sound from the Bible?
1: You're just so like, mine is something you don't know.
0: Yeah, well, it's basically the Andrew version of Solomon's Dilemma, isn't it?
2: It is. But I'm just a bit nicer, let's just say that. I'm joking.
0: You do crack sooner than I do, that's true. You start off big.
2: And then I
0: start on, then
2: can't keep it up.
0: And then about 5 minutes, you're like, no, I should tell them. Well, we'll see if I crack under pressure this morning. All I've said so far is that this is related to a ferocious moment in the Bible. But what is it?
2: All right. Well, if you think you know, we told you to get on the phone. 0508 474 362 is the number. Grace is on the line. Morning, Grace.
3: Morning.
2: Okay. What do you think the answer is?
3: I think it might be when, like, Daniel's in the lion's den and they're not eating him.
0: Ooh, I could see an argument for that. So, yeah. So remind me, what happened? How did he get thrown in the lion's den?
3: He was like praying to God and not praying to the king.
0: Mm-hmm. And the king got all upset about it, and he's like, "Right, that's it." So, you in the lion's den, and then you reckon this happened.
2: Come on, Andrew.
0: Oh, look, it's not up to me.
2: Oh.
0: Look, it is what it is. Like, I can't change.
2: I've
0: got to say, Grace.
2: Oh, Gracie.
0: It is a good guess.
2: That was a great guess.
0: But it's not a lion, mate.
3: Wait, can I just have one more guess, please?
0: Ooh, one more. Tell you what, we've got one other person online. You wait there, we'll come back to you, okay?
2: Okay, hold there, Grace.
0: Just wait there. Okay, let's go.
2: Good morning to Shirley Ann from Picton. All right, come on, Shirley Ann, get him this morning.
4: Oh, good morning. I haven't really thought this through. I thought I think it's a camel. It sounds like a camel. I'm thinking the only Bible story that connects to that's not really a Bible story, but trying to get a camel through the eye of the needle. Which
0: Oh, I can think of one.
2: Yeah.
0: I can think of one. So there's the bit where Abraham's sending off a servant to get a bride for Isaac, and he goes and finds Rebecca,
4: He's like, yeah,
0: is she gonna water my camels? Maybe. And then, maybe this happens.
2: Are they saying thank you? I don't know.
4: It doesn't sound like a happy camel.
0: That would be because it's not a happy camel, I'm afraid.
2: Oh, Shirley Ann, sorry, Shirley Ann. Him.
4: No worries.
2: Have a great day. Thanks for playing, hey?
0: All right, let's go back to Grace then because she's bursting
2: Gracie,
0: at the seams.
2: Grace,
0: it's been ages. How have you been?
3: Pretty good. What about you?
0: Just... traveling back in time, getting noises out of the Bible and stuff, as you do.
2: All right, Gracie, we said you could have one more guess. What do you think?
3: Okay, I think maybe it's when Samson is, like, killing the lion.
2: Oh,
0: right.
2: That's a great guess.
0: Okay, so we've got Samson. He's getting into a wee bit of a scrap, and then suddenly we hear this noise.
2: Okay, is it or isn't it? Oh, Gracie!
0: Sorry.
2: You'll have to play again tomorrow.
3: Okay.
2: You have a great day. Thanks for playing. Lovely. Bye.
0: Oh, dear.
2: Look,
0: I would say she's more on the right track. It's closer to lion than it is to camel, this moment. So a ferocious moment from the Bible. It's not a lion. There you go. I'm just saying it's not lion related. It's not a lion, but it's closer to a lion than it is to a camel.
2: Okay, not lion related. I've put that down to remind you that tomorrow.
0: Yep, so have a wee think, get deep into prayer. When you have your quiet time this morning, just ask God to tell you what this is.
2: Okay.
0: And then call us tomorrow for Hearing is Believing, because very shortly it is time to boil a jug, get that favourite treat out of the pantry.
2: It's time for our biggest small group. The wonderful Sam Harvey's going to join us up next after the headlines.
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10: In this update, Maria Mena Kapakingi thinks she can retain her electorate seat at the election without Te Pāti Māori's backing. The MP's formally cut ties with Te Pāti Māori and will contest her Te Tai Tokoro seat under a new party of the same name. British Prime Minister Sir Keir Starmer is under mounting pressure to resign. More than 50 Labour MPs are now publicly backing calls for him to either resign immediately or set out a timetable for standing down following Labour's disastrous performance at last week's local elections. A Kiwi is among the final remaining passengers who have now disembarked the cruise ship at the centre of the deadly Hunter virus outbreak. The ship's now left the Canary Islands, bound for the Netherlands, with just crew on board. Voting closes today in the Dunedin City Council by-election, sparked by the unexpected death of councillor and former mayor Jules Raddick. 14 candidates are in the running and polls close at 12 p.m. That's news.
5: 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It's The Bright Side on Rima.

0: It is The Bright Side. You're with Andrew and Becky, 24 minutes away from 9 o'clock.
1: And I love this, people. It's time for our biggest small group. Grab a caffeinated beverage, chocolate chip Becky. See, they're underrated chocolate chip Bickies.
0: I think it depends on the Becky, though, don't you think? Like, yeah, those. What are the ones that in the red pack, just the standard chocolate? Those ones, actually, I think, not the one
1: with the bear on them.
0: Yeah.
1: Yeah, I love them.
0: See, but then you've got, like, your cookie time.
1: Anyway,
0: that's a whole other level.
1: We're here to be all sort of, you know, deep and meaningful right now.
0: The theology of cookies. That's what we're talking about this morning with Sam. Sam Harvey from 24/7 Prayer. G'day, mate.
2: This is such a great small group. I mean, there's a fact that there's been an argument about cookie times, the little cookies. We have to hide the cookies in our house because our kids go so hard on those things. Anyway, yeah. We're breaking out the biscuits. Whatever one you love, you get to have one of those.
1: Okay, well, thank you. See, that's spoken like a true father. We're staying on the fence right there.
2: Yeah, but yes, oh my gosh.
1: Sam Harvey from 24/7 Prayer does join us this morning, and we're going to talk gratitude this morning, Sam.
2: Yeah, This is... I am very passionate about the subject of gratitude, and it does look, you know, I'm the prayer guy, but I tell you what, there's this guy, Meister Eckhart. He said, if the only prayer that you pray your entire life is thank you, God, it's enough.
1: Mm. Wow.
2: And I'm like, man, what a beautiful thought. And as I'm getting older, I agree more and more, and it's becoming one of those big prayers for me. It's just that I'm saying a lot more, oh, thank you, God, thank you, God. And because there's so much to be grateful for in our life, but we swim in a world that's designed to generate discontent and comparison and to make us feel a bit sad and grumpy. But, you know, Paul has this great challenge in 1 Thessalonians 5 to rejoice always, to pray continually, and to in all things give thanks. And he's writing that from a prison. I get grumpy sometimes at Paul because he says those sorts of big statements.
0: Yeah.
2: Especially like, this is God's will for you in Christ Jesus. That's a monster statement. And I'm like, shut up, Paul. I don't want to be talking to you. Rejoice always and give thanks. I'm like, whatever. But he's not writing it from friggin' some resort in Bali or something. He's like, he's writing this from a prison, you know? And I'm like, oh, okay, I've got to start taking this seriously.
0: Yeah. Yeah, I mean, I've learned to... that you can really have everything going well in your life and focus on one bad thing and you'll have nothing but a negative experience.
2: Yeah.
0: But the reverse is also true, you know, and 100%. Paul's the best example of this. He's going through it, but he keeps his eyes on the main thing. And I mean, annoyingly enough, for those of us who have more immature natures, he seems to really mean it. Like he seems to genuinely be like, no, I'm really backing this thing. You should be grateful at all times.
2: 100%. And like, you know, I read that back in the day, about 10 years ago. Look, and in my family line, we've got some depression issues. And so I've had to work, you know, to try and make sure that the old black dog doesn't take over, you know. Mm. And so I remember reading that and it was parallel to this time in my life where it really dawned on me that I think one of the struggles that we have sometimes in Western Christianity is that we think information brings about transformation, right?
1: Ooh.
2: So it's like, which is, you know, we're in a small group right now.
0: Yep.
2: And I heard a guy the other day, he said, you know, resonance is an obedience. But we love resonance, you know, we love just going, oh, yeah, that's so good, preach it, or that's a great insight from Scripture, whatever. But Jesus at the end of the Sermon on the Mount says, the people that hear my words and do them are the people that build their life on the rock, right? Mm. It's the application. He says, you know, if you love me, you'll obey my commands. So with that passage, I was like, oh man, I need to experiment with this. So I started practicing gratitude to make sure that I needed to be transformed by the renewing of my mind. I needed some neurological pathways to be reformed. So I would just start practicing gratitude every day for years. I would write down 5 things I'm grateful for. I was rubbish at the start. And it proves that gratitude is something, it's a skill. Like you can get better at it.
1: It's a muscle, wasn't it? You have to make it stronger.
2: You've got it. And so I've got pretty good at it over the last 4 or 5 years. And it has transformed me where I am now on the regular praying not from a choice but from a sense of overflow. Thank you, God. Because I've got good at just recognizing God's abundant blessings in my life. Revealed through nature, relationships, coffee, big things, small things, Tim Tams, cookie times, and those stupid little cookies in the red thing that Biggie seems to like, you know?
0: Yeah, but it is a muscle, as Becky has said. And I mean, I really appreciate you too acknowledging that coming from a family where depression is present, it is going to be harder for some people than for others. There is something to be said for, in the great diversity of the way God has made us, some people are generally a little more up, some people a little more down. But I guess,
2: so true.
0: But I guess the point is that, like, whether or not it's easier for you or not, it's like the Bible says, love one another. And some people are more loving naturally than other people are. Well, it's still something the Bible tells us to do. So that might be harder for you, but it's still essential for you.
2: Yeah. And I think, like, if it's a bit tricky, like, man, my kids, I've got one of them that hops out of bed just, like, whistling, you know?
0: I've
2: got another one where it's like rain clouds and it's, like, tricky, man. Yeah. I'm like, you're going to... And you're right, you know? But I tell you what, the interesting thing is that rather than me sulking about the fact that, you know, how come I'm not as chirpy as the next guy, I've recognized that journey for me has proven to be one of God's greatest gifts in my life.
0: Wow.
2: It's like, because rather than, I needed to practice gratitude. I needed my mind to be rewired. And so I had to, like, go to the gym effectively and practice and, like, and work out that muscle. And now I've got a strength, I've got a resilience, and it just reinforces the point that God's so good because he's transforming us from glory to glory, hallelujah. Mm. Like, we don't stay the same if we stay obedient to Jesus. We get transformed and become more fully alive, hallelujah.
1: Mm. So good.
0: Amen. Well, look, I think this is something that we all need, but sometimes we need a little more prayer support than others. So when we come back, we're going to continue our small group together talking about gratitude, and we're going to pray. So join us for that after this. From Joel Vaughan, this is Testify on Rhema. Right now I'm still waiting.

0: Jill Vaughan on Remo would testify. We are 14 minutes away from 9 o'clock on The Bright Side.
1: We're in the middle of our biggest small group. So, you know, Sam's just thought about it coming live from Napier. He's even put the fire on for us this morning. So it's got that real cozy vibe.
2: We've got a vibe going on.
0: But we're talking about gratitude right now. And I think recognizing too that it is more than just a mental discipline, that this is where prayer can really fit into our gratitude journeys, right?
2: 100%. I mean, the longer I track with Jesus, there's two prayers that seem to be, I pray more and more. Number one is thank you, God. But a lot of that's in context of the first prayer that I'm praying more than ever in my life, which is Lord Jesus Christ, Son of David, have mercy on me, a sinner. Mm. Now, I'm not praying that prayer because I feel stink about myself, though, you know, there are times I do. I'm praying that prayer because more and more I'm in awe of the grace of God. I'm in awe that he's rich in mercy. I'm in awe of who he is. You know, I've learned to let my sin propel me towards God, not away from him. You know, I want to run to the one who can make me clean. I'm less and less impressed with myself and my ministry and anything. I'm more and more impressed with him. I want to point to him more and more and more. And then, like on the other side of that prayer, Lord Jesus Christ, Son of David, have mercy on me, a sinner, is thank you, God. Thank you, God, for who you are. Thank you that you're rich in mercy, not stingy in mercy. Mm. Thank you that you embrace me in spite of my mess and love me to life and et cetera. And I love that Matt Redman song. There's this line in one of his songs that says, let me never lose the wonder of your mercy. You know, and I'm like, oh, I want to weep my way through life, gratitude about who God has revealed in Jesus and what he's done for us.
0: And look, maybe you're listening this morning and you want to pray a prayer of gratitude. Mm. That could be just the thing to fill one of the prayer slots that's coming up for the 24/7 prayer initiative.
2: I see what you're doing there, Andrew.
1: He's clever, isn't he?
2: Segway.
0: It's only a couple of days away, though, the big start, isn't it? Tell us about it.
2: Yeah, I mean, and this Thursday, it's 10 days before the Pentecost Sunday. And over 2,000 years ago, a bunch of disciples gathered 10 days before the day of Pentecost and began praying day and night. Mm. And so we're imitating those disciples. And I'm not a very good national coordinator of 24/7 prayer because I can't tell you the exact number of churches that so far have signed up, because it's tricky because so many churches are partnering together in unity all around the country.
1: We've got
2: well over 100 churches praying into Pentecost. It's not too late to join. And it doesn't have to pray night and day for 10 days. I mean, some people are doing night prayer meetings. Some people are doing 24 hours into Pentecost, you know, 2 weeks' time, et cetera, et cetera. But the great prayer is the church praying is an answer to prayer. A proud church on its knees saying, God, we need you, is such a beautiful thing. There's something stunning about that, which I think is an answer to the prayers of many over the years in New Zealand, many faithful intercessors. But also there's something about us going, we need you. We can't do this on our own. I'm tired of just depending on programs and personalities and great production. We need your presence. We need your power. We want your Holy Spirit to be poured out in our country afresh. And so we're praying night and day that God will pour out his Spirit on our nation afresh, reviving our churches and rewiring our culture.
0: Look, if you want to be a part of it, then just Google 24/7 prayer or go 24-7prayer.co.nz.
2: .nz.
0: Not .co.
1: No, .nz. You'll be able to find all the information there.
0: Yeah, before you go though, Sam, would you pray for us along the line?
2: I'd love to do that. Yeah, I'd absolutely love to do that. And so, Jesus, we come to you this morning, and as we engage together in this great big small group, we're all going to be in all sorts of different places, but we thank you that we can draw near to you. And help us in an age of dissatisfaction with all the ads and all the stuff that's trying to generate discontent. Lord, we want to be so grateful for your abundant blessings in our life. We want to thank you for little things like car parks and good coffees and cookies and the ability to listen to the radio in our car and all the things. But also we want to thank you for some big things like your incredible love for us. May we know that afresh this morning, for your extraordinary grace that loves us in spite of our mess and brokenness. We thank you that you're doing a good work, that you're transforming us from glory to glory to become more like Jesus, that we'd become more alive in God. And so help us not just to resonate with the great truths of Scripture, but to live the truths of Scripture that we would walk into increasingly the life found in you. So we are grateful for you, Jesus, and we ask that you'd help us to be a grateful people increasingly all the days of our life, in Jesus' name. Amen.
1: Amen. Amen. Well, thank you so much, Sam Harvey, live from Napier this morning. 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
8: My GPS has to say recalculating more often than I'd like. A missed turn, a wrong exit, a distracted moment, and suddenly that calm voice announces that I've gone off course. But what I love is this. It never says, "You've blown it, Mickey." It never gives up. It simply reroutes me and offers me a new way forward. That's God's grace. God doesn't abandon us when we take wrong turns. He doesn't scold us into despair or leave us stranded in the middle of nowhere. Instead, he whispers, "Let's try again." His spirit gently draws us back, redirecting our path again and again. The route might take longer, the detour might be winding, but the destination is still intact. Our mistakes don't erase God's plan. His love is larger than our missteps. So, if you've taken a wrong turn lately, don't panic. You're not beyond reach. God's already recalculating, already guiding you toward where he wants you to be. I'm Mickey from inbetween.org.nz, and I hope this sparks your thinking. Let's see what God does with it.
9: 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It's The Bright Side, on Rima.
10: Andrew and Becky, this is your favourite person.
0: That was George. He got in touch with us with a question for getting to know you. Now, he wanted to know about our water bottles, but is there something that you would like to know? Well, after nine, it's your chance to ask that burning question. So send it through 8168 with the first word, Rima. In the meantime, here is Lauren Daigle on Rima. This is Tremble.

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1: In this update, a Kiwi who was on board the Hunter virus-stricken cruise ship has begun their long journey home. They're among the final group of passengers who've disembarked the vessel at the Canary Islands. Spanish health authorities say the group are travelling to the Netherlands and will then travel on to Perth for quarantine. World Health Organization epidemiologist Dr. Boris Pavlin says a close eye will be kept on the asymptomatic passengers.
2: All the symptomatic people were offloaded in Cabo Verde. The issue now has turned to the remaining passengers and crew who had, to varying degrees, contact with those sick individuals.
1: Te Pāti Māori says it will still be in Parliament after the election and there can't be a change in government without it. One of its MPs, Maria Meno Kapakingi, is stepping away from the party and forming her own to contest the Te Tai Tokoro electorate. It follows months of ructions between her and Te Pāti Māori's leaders. Co-leader Rāwere Waititi says the party still has four MPs in electorate seats.
3: And I can tell you what, they are very, very strong and will win their seats. We've got another strong candidate in Nika Rorafiti and Hayley Maxwell, who will also be a formidable candidate heading into November 7th.
1: Chris Hipkins says the government scrapping a fees-free tertiary study has come at an awful time. New Zealand First Leader Winston Peters revealed to our newsroom that the fees-free final year of study will be scrapped in this month's budget. The government's confirmed some of the money will be reallocated towards trades training. Labour leader Chris Hipkins says the move comes at a tough time for young people.
4: There's more young people unemployed, not in education, training or employment than at any point during the time that we were in government. Now is the time for them to be focused on how they can get them into education, training or employment.
1: The finance minister says restrictions on fuel usage remain extremely unlikely. The government's updated its fuel response plan, so usage is only limited if New Zealand reaches phase four of the plan. Under that phase, emergency and essential services would get uncapped priority access to fuel. Nicola Willis says New Zealand's part of the group of countries that are able to pay their way for more fuel.
5: For level four to happen, you'd have to be in a situation where there is such a shortage of refined fuel in the world that multiple countries are missing out on what they need.
1: Christchurch's neonatal intensive care unit set for a multi-million dollar upgrade. Christchurch Hospital's NICU director, Bronwyn Dixon, says the facility is currently often at capacity.
6: We've been really aware for a number of years that we don't have enough space. We're trying to work out where safely to put babies and how to fit people in and try to avoid sending women out.
1: Sir Peter Jackson's receiving one of international cinema's highest honours at the Cannes Film Festival. The New Zealand Film Commission says the Palme d'Or recognises a career that's reshaped the industry and put the country on the map. Sir Peter's work, including The Lord of the Rings, is celebrated for driving tourism, technology and jobs across the country. The Film Commission says the honour is richly deserved. In sport, a vital goal for Tottenham early in the second half of their Premier League football match against Leeds on Sky Sport.
7: Very good ball being flicked away by Beal and sent back in by Matty Searle. Oh, what a strike for Spurs.
1: However, Leeds have struck back with a 74th minute penalty. The score remains 1-1 late. 2011 World Cup winning rugby coach Sir Graham Henry will be a selector for the All Blacks as part of Dave Rennie's new panel. Men's World Tennis number one Jannik Sinner has extended his winning streak to 30 matches in ATP Masters 1000 events, this time at the Italian Open. That's one shy of the record set by Novak Djokovic in 2011. That's news and sport. I'm Jodie Gill.
8: 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Be part of the story at mercyships.kiwi.
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9: Short forecast for a Tuesday. Northland and Auckland. Patchy rain about Auckland, becoming showers throughout from afternoon. Coromandel Peninsula, Waikato, Taupō and Bay of Plenty. Occasional light rain, heavier and more persistent about Coromandel this morning and Bay of Plenty from afternoon. Gisborne has some cloudy periods, patchy rain from afternoon. Waitomo to Wellington, including Tomonanui, Taihape, Hawke's Bay and Wairarapa, fine with early frosts. However, some morning cloud about Waitomo, Tomonanui and Taihape. Chance of a shower from Taranaki to Wellington from late morning. Pobula, Grey, Nelson, Westland, Marlborough, Canterbury, Otago, but not Dunedin and Clutha. It's mainly fine with some early frosts. However, isolated showers for Buller until afternoon, when Canterbury and eastern Marlborough have them in the evening. For Dunedin, Clutha, Southland and Fiordland, showers mostly clearing from midday but lingering about the coast.
10: From the Bible. From one man he made all the nations, that they should inhabit the whole earth. And he marked out their appointed times in history and the boundaries of their lands. Words to live by on Rema.
9: And those words are out of Acts chapter 17, verse 26.
10: Good chats, good fun. Starting your day on the bright side with Andrew and Becky on Rema.
9: We're singing along this morning. That's what we do here on the bright side. You with Andrew and Becky.
11: And thanks to everyone. Oh, lots still to come before 10 a.m. We're going to talk about things that we would study if it was free.
9: If it was free. It's a fun game to play, though,
11: It is a fun game to play. No limitations. You've got all the time in the world to do it. So let's have a little bit of fun this morning. Use our imaginations. What would we be? We did talk to Sonia earlier. She's going to be a dolphin trainer.
9: That is the best. That just says to me that deep down inside everybody, there's still just that eight-year-old kid. So, speaking of eight-year-old kids or thereabouts, we heard from George a couple of days ago
11: yes.
9: with a question for us, and just want to let you know that there's now an opportunity.

0: It's The Bright Side. You're with Andrew and Becky. That was Bella Taylor Smith with Forever and Amen.
1: Getting to know you, getting to know all about you.
0: And we've come to the time of the day where your questions have come through and we're going to answer them on your behalf.
2: Now, this one, I would say, is a little bit of a tricky one.
0: Ooh.
2: So, yeah, this one has come in from Regan and it says, have you got a time you spectacularly failed at something?
0: Ooh, I mean, probably many.
2: I've got too many to count. Like, do you know what I mean? Like, when you say that, I've got a bunch that I can remember.
0: Gosh. Oh, okay. I've thought of my favourite.
2: You've thought of yours?
0: I've thought of my favourite.
2: Your favourite, okay.
0: Yeah.
2: All right.
0: Okay, so I don't know if many of you know this, but I used to sing with a jazz big band, and I did this for about 5 or 6 years. But when I started, at the very, very beginning, it was a Christmas concert. And I think it was in somewhere like Papa Toy Toy or something like that.
2: Yeah.
0: I had to sing Snoopy's Christmas.
2: Oh, no, you didn't forget the words.
0: I stone cold motherless forgot the words
2: in front of,
0: I want to say, at least 1,000 or 2 people.
2: Oh,
0: like
2: no.
0: Up on stage. Becky hates the story so much, she's backed away from the microphone. She's leaning against the wall on the opposite side. And so I literally had to pull the notes out of my pocket while I was standing there to read them off. And pick up the song again from where I left off. So
2: I bet you did it seamlessly, though.
0: No, it was real. It was so bad.
2: Oh.
0: It was like there was nowhere to hide. It was like earth
2: no
0: open up and swallow
2: back.
0: Me.
2: Oh, Andrew.
0: If there is a silver lining to it, they still invited me to be a part of the band on the regular.
2: Oh, nice.
0: I did more than just that one song.
2: That wasn't your audition, was
0: so,
2: it?
0: Okay. Well, I mean, sort of was my first gig, but, you know.
2: Oh, my goodness.
0: Just,
2: they were thinking, what have we done?
0: Yeah. Oh, gosh. I can actually feel it. You know when you, you, know, when you retell
2: I
0: a story, you can just like, oh, like the adrenaline comes up in your
2: Gross.
0: Mouth and you just your body starts, you get the hot flushes.
2: Okay.
0: Yep. So that was probably my most public spectacular fail, that one.
2: Okay. So mine was, we seem to do it in front of people a lot.
0: Yep.
2: So I was working at a radio station in Somerset in the UK.
0: Yep.
2: And in Somerset, there's Yeovilton Air Base.
0: Uh-huh.
2: And every year they do this huge air show and people come along and they open up the base and you can have a look and they have just amazing aeroplanes and,
0: mm-hmm.
2: you know, and then there's these well-known aeroplanes that, from the Air Force that do tricks and, you know, blow out different colored
0: smoke.
2: Oh, like
0: the red arrows and stuff?
2: Yeah, the red arrows. See, you know exactly what
0: arrows?
2: I'm talking
0: yeah,
2: about. So
0: yeah.
2: Anyway, remember that, the red arrows.
0: Okay.
2: So I am on stage, live, on the radio and on stage in front of thousands of people at an airbase, and I tell everyone, if you look up, ladies and gentlemen, you'll see the red sparrows.
0: Oh, but that's kind of cute, though.
2: And it's all because one of the guys that I worked with was ex-Marine. And I quickly looked at him and I said, what are the names? And he said sparrows. And I said it word for word.
0: Oh,
2: and yeah, anyway, wow. So I was set up. But yeah, that's when I spectacularly failed. It was like, and now my whole family, every time you see them on the telly, they take a picture and text me and go, hey, look, it's the red sparrows.
0: Oh, that's family for you. God bless. It is The Bright Side. You're with Andrew and Becky. Something with a little lower stakes and a little more fun is spending imaginary money.
2: Oh, yeah. Well, I can spend a lot, a lot, a lot. And we're going to do that with a little bit of study involved.
0: Yeah. If you could study anything for free, you know, slot it into your calendar seamlessly. We're twisting reality quite heavily right now. But nevertheless, we want to know what it would be for you. So we'll talk about that shortly on The Bright Side. You're with Andrew and Becky.
3: 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Every moment of peace. Every word that speaks life. 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It's all of us working together. Together, we're creating space for God to move. 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
8: Every day in Bible Boost, we pause to reflect on a short passage of Scripture. Today we're hearing some powerful words from the Apostle Paul in Galatians 6.
9: Let us not grow weary while doing good, for in due season we shall reap if we do not lose heart. Therefore, as we have opportunity, let us do good to all, especially to those who are of the household of faith.
8: Galatians chapter 6 verses 9 and 10 from the New King James Version. Paul is encouraging his readers to keep going, to stay steady, to not lose heart. The Message version paraphrases it this way. Let's not allow ourselves to get fatigued doing good. At the right time, we will harvest a good crop if we don't give up or quit. It's a reminder that doing good, consistently, quietly, faithfully, it takes stamina. It takes endurance. And that's something many of us struggle with. I read something from Grant Lovejoy in the Leadership Journal about cheaters. The big cats, not people who cheat. Cheaters can sprint at more than 100 kilometres an hour when they're chasing prey. They're incredibly fast, but they can't sustain that speed for long. If they don't catch their prey in the first burst, they have to give up. Their long, sleek bodies are powered by a surprisingly small heart, and it simply can't keep them going. Lovejoy suggests that Christians sometimes take the cheater's approach to ministry. We launch into projects with lots of enthusiasm. We start fast. We sprint. But then we tire. We fizzle out. We lose momentum. We think we need more speed, but what we actually need is more heart. A bigger heart. A deeper heart. A heart strengthened by God. He writes that motion and busyness, no matter how impressive, they don't produce lasting fruit unless God enlarges our heart. Endurance doesn't come from adrenaline. It comes from God's Spirit working in us. That's what Paul is getting at in Galatians 6. He says, let us not grow weary while doing good. Don't give up. Don't lose heart. Keep sowing seeds of kindness, generosity, service, and love. Because in God's timing, not ours, there will be a harvest. There will be fruit. There will be blessing. Maybe you're pretty tired today. Maybe you've been doing good, quietly, faithfully, without much recognition, and you're wondering if it matters. The Apostle Paul says it does, because God sees, God strengthens, and God brings the harvest. So don't grow weary. Don't lose heart. Keep doing good with a big God-given heart.
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0: Dreamer.
1: For me, it's just a real lifeline. 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
0: 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I've been

0: is ABC. We want to know from you this morning.
1: If you could study for free, remember time isn't an issue, location isn't an issue, money isn't an issue, what would you study?
0: You know what I've realised? What we're asking for is one of those devices out of the Matrix. Oh, like, yeah. You know where he sits in the chair and they're like, do you want to know Kung Fu? And they go, now he just knows everything.
1: Yeah, well, there we go.
0: That's what I want.
1: There we go. That's what you want? Well, Andrea would like to study Roman and Greek history.
0: Ooh.
1: She took Latin at school and then she's got in brackets showing her age now.
0: Yep.
1: She loved the culture side of it. She couldn't fit any papers when she did her degree, but yeah, she'd love to be able to do that.
0: That's cool.
1: That is cool.
0: I loved classics when I was at school. My classics teacher was a former bodybuilder. Right?
1: Okay.
0: And he was like so big that when he first started working at the school, he had to go sideways through the doors. Like, and when you look at him, you know, if you think in your mind's eye, what does a classics teacher look like?
1: Not
0: you would not have picked this guy in a million years.
1: Okay, fair enough. So some great ones here. Heather said she would do speech language therapy.
0: Okay.
1: I quite like that. What about you? What would you go to?
0: I think probably the big thing right now that I keep meaning to get more into and not following through on is Mandarin. Chinese. Because, of course, that is my wife's family. And even now they have pretty regular calls on WhatsApp just to check
1: say
0: in.
1: Say hi.
0: And, I mean, Dad, my father-in-law is pretty good.
1: Yeah.
0: Like, he's good with English. And it's just, you can kind of tell.
1: They don't feel as comfortable, even though they speak great English.
0: Yeah, they're fine. They're fine. They're no problem. But, I mean, it would just be, just be good. Just be fun.
1: It'd be nice. Wouldn't it be cool if you just popped up and surprised them and just like asked something in a whole sentence?
0: Yeah, because Mandarin's like that. You can just pop up and just be fluent one day. You know, that's my dream. That's my hope.
1: All of a sudden we're imagining and then we're not. Don't want to play this game anymore. Let's move on.
0: It is the Bright Side Show with Andrew. But yeah, that's my bad. Sorry about that. In just a moment, maybe we should just dive into the Bible instead, get a bit of a reality check on what really matters. That's on the way after this from Matthew West. It's good.

0: good.
1: It is The Bright Side. You're with Andrew and Becky on Rima.
2: And starting the day in the Bible with our Bible Society verse of the day. We're going to Romans chapter 15, verse 32. Then by the will of God, I will be able to come to you with a joyful heart and we will be an encouragement to each other. Encouragement, man.
1: It's where it's at. Underrated thing. Mm-hmm. I used to put so much pressure on myself to know the right thing to say and the best advice to give. People don't need your advice, man. Your encouragement does so much more work.
2: A smile.
1: Yeah.
2: You know, hey, I see you sort of thing. That's all you need, really.
1: Yeah.
2: So never underestimate the power of encouragement. Maybe it's one word, a kind message, or just a moment of support. It can always change someone's day. So there we go. It's our Bible Society verse of the day. It's from Romans chapter 15, verse 32.
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Jesus, could you please

0: It is The Bright Side. You're with Andrew and Becky.
1: And joined by the wonderful Andrew Urquhart.
2: Kia ora.
1: Kia ora.
0: Isn't he lovely?
1: He is. I've known him a very long time. In fact, he is the reason I'm with my husband.
0: Why, you lose a
2: that
0: bet?
2: That is not my fault. You can't keep blaming me for that.
1: No, it's a good thing.
2: It seemed like a good idea at a time. Okay. Mistakes were made.
0: So besides matchmaking,
1: yes, what are you up to today?
2: Well, I don't know, a bit of matchmaking between the Crown and Te Ao Māori world because, yeah, there's a bit of a bust-up at the moment.
1: Oh.
2: This idea of, I don't know, why don't we go through every law in the country and if it says the word Treaty of Waitangi, we draw a line through that and go, no, we're going back to first principles on this one. Obviously, some people are upset. Mostly upset, though, because of a radical simplification of both sides of the argument.
0: Yeah.
2: So the government is saying, can we just have a look at why these references to honouring the Treaty of Waitangi are in these pieces of legislation? I mean, some make sense, like legislation about treaty settlements.
0: Sure.
2: Others, you go, what on earth does the Treaty of Waitangi have to do with that? And why is that clause there? And is it just costing the country money that we can't afford for things that don't necessarily matter to most people in Aotearoa?
0: Wow, you're going to solve that after 10. Nice work.
2: We are jumping into that debate. Solving is another thing. However, people are going to have thoughts and comments on this one, Andrew. So, hey, jump on in, be a part of the conversation. Tell me that I'm racist if you want to. 8168, the number to text. Start with the first word comments.
0: That was also the alternate name for the show we were going to go with. Send your thoughts through 8168. Make
1: Behave.
0: The first word comments.
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1: Yeah.

0: gang.
1: Mm. It's The Bright Side, you're with Andrew and Becky, and I have had more than enough fun for one day.
2: Thank you, everyone who took part in the show. You can join the conversation at any time. And remember, get your prayer requests in. If you have got one, you can text it to us, 8168, keyword Rima.
1: Yeah, it could be a health thing, could be a relationship thing, could be a work thing, whatever it is. We just, you know, love making the time to support you in prayer.
2: Yeah. We will be back bright and early tomorrow morning. And Andrew has his own little dilemma. Not a Solomon's one.
1: No.
2: But another one. So we're going to help him choose an alarm sound.
1: Well, you know, you got to wake up to something, right? It's on the way tomorrow, but until then, of course, have fun, be good, and we will see you then.

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1: In this update, Labour leader Chris Hipkins won't say whether he'll work with Mariomeno Kapakingi if she retains her electorate seat. The MP is splitting from Te Pāti Māori to form her own party after months of ructions between her and its leaders. She'll run in her Te Tai Tokoro electorate under a new party of the same name. Hipkins says the Labour Party is planning to win the seat back themselves.
2: We're aiming to win that seat. I think Willow Jean Prime is an outstanding candidate. Her job over the next 6 months is to win that seat, bring that seat back to Labour.
1: No one has put their hand up to replace British Prime Minister Keir Starmer, but there could be people waiting in the wings. At least 70 Labour MPs are now publicly calling on Starmer to resign or provide a timetable for stepping aside following the party's disastrous performance in local elections. Four junior members of the government have resigned. UK correspondent Enda Brady says one possible replacement isn't even a Member of Parliament.
3: This is Andy Burnham, the Mayor of Manchester. A very good leader, a good communicator. There are other names in the frame. The Health Secretary, Wes Streeting, apparently fancies his chances. So does Angela Rayner, the former Deputy Prime Minister.
1: A slight detour for the Kiwi passenger on board the cruise ship at the centre of the deadly Hunter virus outbreak. They were among the final group of passengers to disembark the ship this morning. Spanish health authorities say the group is now travelling to the Netherlands before they travel on to Perth for quarantine. Spanish Health Minister Monica Garcia says they're transiting through the Netherlands due to an issue with the plane.
4: All the governments we have shared that it's better the people of Australia and New Zealand plane with the Netherlands.
1: The finance minister says New Zealand's in a better place than other countries in the current fuel crisis. The government's updated its fuel response plan, confirming fuel usage restrictions will only come into effect at phase four. Some countries like India are pushing working from home, public transport use, and reduced fertilizer use. Finance Minister Nicola Willis says New Zealand is lucky it's not in that situation.
5: That does reflect the fact that on a per-person basis, New Zealand is a much wealthier country than India. Now, that's not to say that the prices aren't hurting us at home. They are.
1: A 39-year-old man will appear in court today after allegedly hurling a pot of spaghetti at an Auckland cafe window. Video from the Hideout Espresso Bar on Simon Street appears to show a man doing so 2 weeks ago. Kate Rickard has more.
6: It's understood the dispute unfolded after a disagreement between business owners about an overflowing bin. The cafe's owner, Anderson Marr, told the Herald the pair had a physical confrontation shortly after the spaghetti was thrown at the window. The man's been charged with assault and disorderly behaviour.
1: Many first home buyers are still relying on the bank of mum and dad. A new survey commissioned by insurance company One Choice has found almost half of respondents needed financial assistance from family to get onto the property ladder. Retirement Commission finance lead Tom Hartman says parents looking to help their adult children financially need to balance it with their own retirement plans.
7: Many times people can do both, but they have to plan ahead for it, understand their situation.
1: To sport. 2011 World Cup winning rugby coach Sir Graham Henry will return to the All Blacks as a selector. Incoming mentor Dave Rennie's revealed he reached out to the 79-year-old prior to applying for the job vacated by Scott Robertson. He says Henry spoke of the impact Sir Brian Lahore had on the panel during his tenure. Rennie says that conversation planted the seed to get Henry involved in a similar capacity.
8: He watches a lot of rugby. He's got pretty strong opinions on players and so on. So conversations we've had have been brilliant. So him coming in, someone from outside the group, we thought it's a really good fit.
1: Tottenham remain 2 points off relegation with two matches of the Premier League football season remaining after a 1-1 draw with Leeds. That's News and Sport. I'm Malcolm Jordan.
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10: Kia ora, good morning. Taking a look at the weather forecast for all of New Zealand for the rest of today, Tuesday the 12th of May. Firstly, Northland and Auckland, isolated showers. Those showers more widespread about Auckland this morning. Coromandel, Waikato, Taupo and the Bay of Plenty, occasional light rain that is going to be heavier and more persistent about Coromandel this morning and Western Bay of Plenty from the afternoon. In Gisborne today, cloudy periods with patchy rain from the afternoon. Waitomo to Wellington, this is the rest of the North Island by the way. Waitomo to Wellington including Tomarurui, Taihape, Hawke's Bay and Wairarapa. fine with some early frosts, areas of morning cloud about Waitomo, Tomarurui and Taihape. A chance of a shower from Tararaki to Wellington from later this morning, probably about now. Now the South Island, firstly Bulleit, Nelson, Grey, Westland, Marlborough, Canterbury and Otago except for Dunedin and Clutha. So for much of the South Island, mainly fine with some early frosts. However, isolated showers for Bulleit until the afternoon, then Canterbury and eastern Marlborough this evening. Remaining South Island districts, Dunedin, Clutha, Southland and Fiordland, showers clearing inland from midday today. And in the Chatham Islands, cloudy periods with a few showers mainly this evening.
11: From the Bible. 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Words to live by on Rema.
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10: Kia ora te whanau, atamarie. No mai haere mai, piki mai, kake mai. Whakapatai ki a koe, e te whakarongo mai, koe ki te reo ararangi o whakapua ki tanga. Tēnā koutou katoa, ko Andrew Urquhart tēnei. Welcome along to Thoughts and Comments with me, Andrew Urquhart, on this Tuesday morning. Big thanks to the Brightside crew, Andrew and Becky. Another excellent start to the day, bunch of fun as well. They'll be back, of course, same time tomorrow morning here on Rema. For the rest of this morning, though, we're going to be talking about some important topics. And you know what? You're an essential part of that conversation. Would not be the same without you. Yep, I've got thoughts and comments. So have my guests. But what about you? Can you be a part of the conversation? Well, it's simple to do. Just jump on board. 8168, the number to text. Start your message with the first word, comments. And we will be taking a look at some of the feedback we received today a little bit later in the program.

That is Kate Thompson on Rima. That's What the Cross Is For. Just after 10 minutes after 10 o'clock, Andrew Urquhart with you on the program today, talking about a very important topic, which actually might impact the way in which we see ourselves as a nation and the way in which we move forward as peoples of Aotearoa. There is a review currently of some of the legislation, quite a lot of legislation in New Zealand, particularly where there is reference to the Treaty of Waitangi in that legislation. This was a part of a coalition deal with National and New Zealand First to review the legislation. There are considerable concerns that this review will damage the relationship between the Crown and various iwi, particularly because of the lack of consultation that is happening in this space. Something else that's happening in this space is quite a bit of rhetoric going back and forth that, you know, this is egregious and this is terrible and this is setting us back. There's other people that say, you know what, there's been a bit of mission creep on the Treaty of Waitangi and the Crown's obligations under the treaty, and it's ended up in all sorts of legislation that doesn't belong. And can we just review that, have a look, see if anything needs changing? And certainly that's the government's stance on this. Paul Goldsmith is leading that review process. Joining me on the program, though, is somebody who used to be one of the historians and researchers at the Waitangi Tribunal, Dr. Samuel Carpenter. Now he is a part of the team at Laidlaw College, a lecturer in theology, particularly New Zealand church history. But taking a look at this process, what exactly is happening?

0: something, getting behind the, I suppose, the polar extremes on this and saying, can we have a grown-up conversation about what belongs, what doesn't belong, and what sort of wording we should have around it? And is it problematic that some of the wording of the legislation basically gives Māori consultancy a veto on any action done under that legislation? That it gives iwi more power and authority than the government to act in some areas of our society. Some people concerned about that. Love to get your thoughts and comments on it as well. 8168, the number to text. Start your message with the first word comments. Coming up in just a moment, another organisation which may have, has been accused of mission creep, and another one which actually involves Minister Goldsmith, although different hat, not treating negotiations with Minister, which he is, but also, of course, Broadcasting Minister, last week axed the BSA. And some people are celebrating this and saying, well, this is a victory for free speech and not before time and all those sorts of things. However, the concern is, what will replace it? And will it be worse than the Broadcasting Standards Authority, particularly in the area of free speech, not only regulating broadcasters, which if we look back at some of the recent news stories in the last few weeks, possibly need a bit more regulation. However, also perhaps a unified broadcasting internet regulator. Is that the way we're heading, and should we be concerned? Going to be chatting with Nathan Cioli. He is the CEO of Pillar, Protecting Individual Life, Liberty and Rights. He jumps in on the possibility of a unified thought police for our country and what that might mean. That conversation coming up in just a moment. As always, love for you to be a part of the conversation. 8168, the number to text. Start with the first word comments.
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0: That is Evan Craft teaming up with Danny Gokey on that track called Be All Right. Do hope that all is not just all right, but all is well with you and yours wherever you're listening in from. At the end of last week, it was announced by Broadcast Minister Paul Goldsmith that the BSA, the Broadcasting Standards Authority, is no more. It's going to be wrapped up. He didn't give details, didn't give a timeline, and perhaps most importantly, didn't say what would replace it. Joining me on the program now from civil rights group Pillar, Protecting Individual Life, Liberty and Rights, CEO Nathan Scioli. Kia ora, thanks for your time today.
1: Great to be here. Thanks, Andrew.
0: First up, the demise of the BSA. Is that a good move from the government, in your opinion? Did it need to go?
1: I do think it needed to go. It was outdated. It was out of line. It was reaching beyond its remit. And I think it was scrambling to find relevance, but actually mistakenly kicked the wrong hornet's nest in Sean Plunkett and has found themselves sore for doing so.
0: So, hey, let's just not pop the champagne on this one yet, though, because it's so difficult to get those corks back in if we need to reassess exactly. The situation. Because the big question being asked is, okay, maybe that's good. Maybe that's particularly good from a civil liberties and freedom of speech point of view. But this question, this murky question of what will replace it and will it be worse than what we've just gotten rid of?
1: It's a relevant question. Obviously, they say nature abhors a vacuum and something will replace it. There will be some sort of regulatory body. The question is whether it will be mandatory or voluntary and what their remit will be. Will it be purely broadcasting as we've known it, plus the internet, things like podcasting and online streams, or as Sean likes to say, he was just a digital streamer. Mm-hmm. Will it also include things like the internet, social media usage, posting videos and things like that? I think that there is probably going to be an announcement in the next few weeks and that we will see some sort of unified body. My big issue is how do we get something that is independent, truly independent, which we know the answer, we won't, but how do we safeguard it well enough that something like this is operational, is functional, without it becoming a tyrannical tool for the next government or whoever sees fit to take over?
0: And because this won't necessarily be a legislative framework, although the body may have some type of legislation around it, these won't be elected officials. And what tends to happen with any civil service organisation, like attracts like, and it tends to attract a group of like-minded people who appoint people to their team who think in a similar way to them, and then in terms of a free speech representation of open debate and democracy, one side is good and the other side is bad and we can't even talk about it anymore because of these regulators that are going to take our rights away.
1: Yeah, I think you're touching on something really important, which is institutional neutrality, right?
0: Yeah.
1: How do we get an institution that is truly neutral? It means having both sides of a conversation represented. It doesn't mean everyone agreeing or having no opinion, but it means platforming both sides. And it's really, really hard to do. But it leads to institutional credibility, which I think a lot of institutions that are birthed of a regulatory mindset or with a desire to sort of play the safetyism game, they start with credibility in mind before they've earned it, and they fall foul often of the public, and they lose the public trust because they've assumed they're credible, they've assumed they're neutral, and really what happens is they become infiltrated or indoctrinated by one political ideology or leaning, and then it just tarnishes the reputation of everybody involved and every idea involved. So there's a lot to lose here. I think, in my opinion, it should be voluntary, and there should be many options. Who do you want to subscribe to? Who do you want to be part of? What tick do you want to carry on your organization or your broadcast? What's the most trustworthy in the eyes of the listener?
0: Let's look at the old remit of the BSA: accuracy, good taste and decency. Now, I think good taste and decency, again, it's very arbitrary and that horse is bolted. There's not even a gate anymore on that one because the internet, ladies and gentlemen. Accuracy, though, I think is important, and honestly what we've seen in the last couple of weeks, perhaps reason for distrust in the media. But we've been here before, Nathan. What is accuracy? What is the single source of truth, and what is disinformation, and who can we establish another organisation to perhaps stamp that out without necessarily defining it? What is hate speech and what is freedom of speech? This is a murky pond to swim in without some clear definition.
1: You are right in a sense, but I think we're focusing really heavily on one side of the equation. The other side is the journalists who inhabit this framework, right?
0: Yep.
1: where is the journalistic standards gone? Where is the integrity of reporting? When you ask, what does it mean to do that well, to be balanced and to be accurate? Journalism used to be the revealing of facts, the accumulation of facts and the revealing of facts. Now it's narrative, it's storytelling, right? Yep. And that's human nature. We all have a bias. We love to put a little bit of text on our stories. My wife accuses me of it often. But, you know, I want to be a good storyteller. The problem is, though, when that crosses that professional boundary, that guideline, or that creed that you've agreed to as a journalist, where you are there to speak truth to power, to bring truth to the masses and to the people, and to provide them with more information to make informed decisions. When you're trying to push them in that a direction or a position that you want them into, as opposed to giving them all the facts to make an informed decision, you're no longer a journalist. You're a lobbyist, you're a campaigner, you're an activist. And you need to be upfront with that. That's fine. If that's what you want to do, be clear about it, but don't do it under the guise of journalism. You're an activist.
0: Can we play a little game of who's in and who's out? So let's pretend in this scenario, Nathan, that you've been appointed by the government to decide what should be in, what shouldn't be out of a regulatory body. Okay, broadcasting in, obviously, programs such as Sean Plunkett's The Platform, essentially a broadcaster but just using a different medium. Should they be covered by the regulation, and should Sean Plunkett have a seat at the board?
1: That would be up to Sean if he wants to be on the board. I would say that we have independent bodies organically spark or start up. I don't think the government should be involved at all. I think state-funded media and state-controlled media is the worst thing that's happened to the Fourth Estate. I think there should be numerous options for you to join for accreditation. And then actually I think that creates diversity of ideas in the marketplace. And whoever provides the best product, because this is the thing, I know we see news, media, and information as vitally important to society, but it is a product, and consumers should decide which products are the most popular. So I think if we have independent bodies, multiple options where you can self-regulate or self-sign up, then people can decide, if they're signed up with, you know, this organization or that organization, I might see them as more trustworthy, less trustworthy.
0: Yep.
1: I know that collective is probably better quality and that collective is a little bit left or right. But we don't have, in this sense, one unified body where there can be a prevailing narrative ideology pushed.
0: The other complicating factor, of course, is where are our national boundaries when it comes to media, and particularly the internet or streaming platforms? Should rules that apply to New Zealand broadcasters, however we define that term, also apply to the likes of Netflix and YouTube and Facebook and others? Should we cast the net as wide as possible, or should we have a double standard? New Zealand's under these regulations and restrictions, and it's the Wild West for the rest of the world.
1: Well, for me, when it comes to rules and regulations around content and information, I would like to take the most principled, first principles, bottom line approach, which is we know what's illegal content, we know what's actually not allowed legally when it comes to defamation, libel, slander, those things. Those are things that we should keep an eye out for.
0: Mm-hmm.
1: Everything else, I would say, let the market decide. We can't actually force Netflix, Disney Plus, all of these people into our framework. And consumers go there because they like the content. If we try to fit these other players into our regulatory framework, they'll just pull out.
0: Yeah.
1: And look at TVNZ. They're funding all this stuff that nobody's watching.
0: Mm-hmm.
1: And then they're trying to price themselves into the market by putting a tariff on these other international providers.
0: Yep.
1: It's never going to work. People will just incur a greater cost. And it shows you that the consumer is always right.
0: The overall concern that I have on this one, because there's also a move to say, hey, let's keep the internet safe for young people. Obviously, there is social media harm done to young people, and the government also looking at legislation about under 16s. Whether there's going to be one piece of legislation, one regulatory body to rule them all, and it'll be kind of like this government-sanctioned thought police. Yes, let's push this through because we want to keep children safe. That's a worthwhile goal. But let's save government funds by putting it all in the same bucket and hoping that the cream rises to the top.
1: Yeah. Look, the idea of there being one regulatory body to rule them all sounds very, very convenient.
0: Yeah.
1: But that all depends on who's in power, who's in charge, how many checks and balances are in there. I know there's a few people, really good people, who are working on this framework,
0: yep,
1: who have civil liberties in the center of their plan. But for me, it's always, what are you building? What framework are you establishing for someone else to later pick up and run and operate?
0: Yeah.
1: It is effectively just a tool and a framework that is open to any ideology, any prevailing orthodoxy that comes into power. So that's why I think we have to be really careful when it comes to legislation, to the bills that we're talking about, because it's not just a fix now. It could be a real big problem later.
0: And hey, you got to be careful what I say, because whilst the end is nigh for the BSA, they are currently operating today. My boss pointed that out to me yesterday, so I will attempt to behave myself. And until then, Nathan, hey, I really appreciate what you guys do at Pillar. Thanks for jumping into this conversation today. Thanks for joining us.
1: Thanks, Andrew.
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0: That is Sam Wesley on a Rema song from him called Living Water. Just on 25 minutes to 11 o'clock. And, well, another Sam joins us on the program, Dr. Sam Carpenter from Laidlaw College. Sam, kia ora. Thanks very much for your time today.
1: Kia ora, Andrew.
0: Jumping into a big topic today, the government is reviewing, quite a bunch of legislation which has references to the Treaty of Waitangi. And now this was a coalition deal between New Zealand First and the national government to say, hey, we want to be able to review this, where it has reference to the Treaty of Waitangi in the legislation to be able to say, should this be here and do we have the wording right? Now, we'll get into some of the details in just a moment, but as a general principle, is this something which is worth reviewing in your view?
1: Well, in principle, I think it's not a bad thing to review legislation, work out whether it's actually working. In this case, the question is, you know, what obligations do, what obligations do the Crown have, but what obligations do particular government departments and agencies have vis-a-vis, you know, Māori rights under the treaty? You know, or to consult with iwi on particular matters or whatever it may be. So, I don't know, specifying those more exactly may be a good idea.
0: Yeah.
1: Whether that's going to happen or not is an open question.
0: Yeah, no, certainly. Is it fair to say, though, that there's some aspects of society that there should very much be a consideration of treaty principles in, and there's others that perhaps it's difficult to find the link between the two? What is the treaty principle in this aspect of our society? And we shouldn't just rubber stamp, oh yeah, we've got to put a treaty clause into every piece of legislation that we have. It should be included where it's relevant and perhaps not included where it's not. Is that fair enough?
1: Well, I think that's a fair point. I mean, The Crown's obligation under Article 2, I think, is the relevant touchstone here.
0: Yep.
1: And that obviously concerns Māori interests and rights vis-a-vis land, other resources, other things of significance, taonga. So the further a piece of legislation gets away from the land or the resource nexus, it can be a bit harder to see exactly where the treaty obligation is.
0: Yep.
1: I mean, but the thing is, and we're living in a modern society, we're not in 1840 anymore,
0: yep.
1: Things are a lot more complex, right? So we have all of these ministries that do various things, health, you know, land, transport. How exactly does that relate to the treaty? Well, I mean, that's probably open for policymakers to have an argument about exactly how that applies. I mean, I think health is obviously an important one.
0: No, certainly. The other aspect and concern that's been raised is that we have different wording in different pieces of legislation, and it hasn't been necessarily standardised. And what does the application of the various types of wording mean? Because it's one thing to write it in legislation, but how this works out in practice and the way in which it impacts us as a society is a different matter.
1: Yeah, well, I mean, I think we need to go back a few steps.
0: Yep.
1: When treaty principles were first, when that phrase first entered legislation, it was when the government's actions to transfer land to state-owned enterprises was basically came under the spotlight. And Māori was saying, hold on a minute, a lot of that land used to be ours, or it was confiscated or subject to treaty claims.
0: Yep.
1: That needs to be protected in the event that we have a successful Waitangi Tribunal claim. So the nexus there is very obvious, plain and obvious.
0: Yep.
1: And so they put in place some protections in the State SOE Act. And also important to point out here that some of the key pieces of legislation that are involved in treaty settlements are not part of this review. They will be reviewed, but the SOE Act, the Conservation Act, the RMA, they're all going to have their own separate sort of review anyway, because the government wants to amend them for other reasons as well.
0: Mm-hmm.
1: That's kind of, I guess we've got to think, well, what is the purpose of this? And then it will be described. And if a lot of policy has been built up on this in government departments anyway, and ways of operating, ways of consulting with the iwi, and there's 20, 30, 40 years of relationships now. So that's not going to go out the window just because we change some words.
0: Yeah.
1: You know what I mean?
0: Yeah.
1: But I think it's still important what the words say and the standards that are applied, and because then that's the standards that the courts will interpret. Just to ask, has this government department fulfilled its obligations in this particular case?
0: There are there's sort of concerns one way or the other. One is that that this is damaging a Crown iwi relationships. That what has been the practice is being undermined in some way, and that certainly in terms of iwi consultancy on the matters that are important to them, there will be less opportunity to do that. Genuine concerns in that space. But perhaps what has led to the call for a review is a concern that actually there's some projects where an iwi veto of being able to move forward, there's a disproportionate amount of authority from iwi in some aspects of society, which is either causing bottlenecks or causing costs to escalate, and genuine frustration for people not being able to move forward because of some of these regulations that honestly are difficult to interpret.
1: Yeah, I mean, that's probably... It's been phrased, and Seymour and others being quite plain about it, that they want to review it from the point of view of this equal citizenship idea.
0: Mm-hmm.
1: I mean, that doesn't really fit necessarily that well when a Crown has to actually has historic and ongoing obligations with particular tribal groups,
0: yep.
1: particular areas. That's not a case of citizenship. That's a case of honouring particular obligations, whether you know over conservation estate or you know, fisheries or whatever it may be, those are treaty obligations. But, yeah, the sort of anecdotal stories about, and then there may be, of course, some true ones about, you know, things being blocked. That's I think, probably where some of the concerns are coming from with this government. And so, yeah, trying to impose a strict kind of equal citizenship framework on them, I think, is where this gets, in my view, concerning, because it's arguably trying to write out a particular treaty obligation where that is relevant. But as I say, a lot of the main statutes are still not being reviewed as part of this process. A lot of the statutes that are referred to in treaty settlement legislation are not on the table at the moment.
0: Yeah. And hey, maybe that's the point. The ones that will get their own review, those are the ones with the most obvious overlap with treaty obligations and treaty principles. The question is, we've also got this other raft of legislation where perhaps the connection, perhaps the obligation is less obvious, and the question needs to be asked, is it appropriate for it to be there? Is the wording right? Or was there just a period in New Zealand legislative history where everything got the treaty clause rubber stamp?
1: Yeah, well, I think that's the view of some in the current government, that the clauses were put in there without too much thought because it was just a thing to do at the time. I mean, the ones that are being amended or removed are in things like the Energy Efficiency and Conservation Act. I don't know what that act is. At least I haven't researched the point.
0: Yeah.
1: The Organic Products and Production Act and the Smoke-Free Environments and Regulated Products Act. So, I mean, quite how those departments work vis-a-vis consulting with Māori, you know, will be an interesting... I mean, these will come up, of course, in the Select Committee, and so people can make submissions. No doubt there will be submissions from various interested parties. But, I mean... Yeah, in some cases, it is harder to see the link, arguably, with a treaty obligation on government.
0: Hopefully, the process itself will be being optimistic here for a moment, Sam. Hopefully, it will be a robust process where there can be genuine conversations and not people retreating back to the ideological positions. It is something which people have strong views on can be involved in the democratic process of, and hopefully be able to move forward in some of these areas.
1: Exactly, and I think there is a consultation question over how this piece of legislation has been has been processed within government. And so that is sitting there in terms of consultation with iwi. However, a lot of those main statutes, as I say, are not on the table at the moment.
0: Sam, really appreciate your insight. It is a complex matter, but I think it's one certainly worth talking about. Thanks so much for being part of the program today.
1: Good, Andrew.
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0: A local artist for New Zealand Music Month, that is Treat 63 on Rima. How much longer? It is just coming up on 10 minutes to 11 o'clock. Andrew Urquhart with you on the program today. And continuing in a series of biblical principles on how to have a godly home, joining us on the program now from Family Life, Vanard Jacobs. Vanard, kia ora. Thanks for your time today.
1: Kia ora, Andrew. Always a pleasure.
0: Now, last week, we actually took a break from this schedule. We're talking about Mother's Day, but this does flow on quite well today, talking about children honouring your parents, but also a call for godly parents to raise their children in the instruction of the Lord.
1: Yeah, that's right. And, you know, I was actually driving on my way to the office this morning. That's my home office, but that's all right. And I noticed some people next to the road. They were taking out pieces of grass. And I was like, why is that guy carrying grass? Well, just drove a little further on and I noticed that they're planting some new trees. And it's interesting because I don't know if you've noticed, but usually the trees that they plant on the side of the road, it often has two stakes next to it. Now, there's different ways of staking trees and different philosophies of how to stake a tree. But I find it interesting that, you know, whenever a new or a young tree is planted, there's some staking involved. And that the goal of that stake is to help the tree grow strong and straight. And it's actually a lot like that when it comes to parenting. So when we talk about this idea that we raise that godly parents raise their children in the discipline and instruction of the Lord, I like to think of it as a stake that helps a tree grow straight.
0: And I mean, hey, I'm no arborist, but there's a time in the growth of that tree that the best thing that you do is that you clip the connection, you pull up that stakes, that tree has roots that have gone down and it's ready to thrive. But there is a time where it does need that protection, that strengthening, that guidance.
1: That's right. And here's the thing, like, I think there's a philosophy in the world today, like there's many different parenting philosophies, but there's a movement of people that sort of go by this idea of letting your child find their own way and their own voice. And I mean, as a parent, I've seen the foolishness, like that my kids can often come up with. And as a parent, you know, I want to lovingly train them in the way that should go. That's actually a scripture from Proverbs. It says, train up a child in the way that he should go. And when he's old, he will not depart from it. So, you know, I think there's a real wisdom when parents take on this role of discipling our kids. And it's interesting because if we think about the word disciple, Jesus' followers, there's that word discipline, right? And discipline is all about how we're actually training to be a certain way. And of course, when we talk about godly homes, we want to train our kids to walk in the ways that God has, you know, prepared, the ways that he instructed, because ultimately he's our creator and he knows what is good for life and for our flourishing and for the flourishing of our communities and those around us.
0: Disciplining children, I mean, hey, in recent years it's got a bit of a bad rap, and certainly there are excessive or abusive examples of discipline. But within this context of loving and wanting your child to thrive, not letting your child make all the decisions about their life, but putting a loving framework around that, yet sometimes it's going to be frustrating for the child and the parent. But we're playing a long game here, right?
1: Yeah, that's right. And you know, we cannot forsake this role of discipline, because either we are discipling our children in the way they should go, or the world and the culture will disciple them. You know, there's the phrase is. I think John Eldridge talks about this idea of being disciplined, but it's actually shape us and shape our thinking. And so as a parent, we have this crucial role of of helping our kids navigate what can be like a chaotic world. But maybe I'll share a quick tip with our listeners today, because there's a lot to be said about this topic of raising our kids in the discipline and instruction of the Lord.
0: Yeah.
1: But, you know, when we think about discipline and we think of our kids overstepping their boundaries or doing something that's not helpful or not, I guess, godly, if you want to use those terms, think of this. So they mess up, and maybe immediately what we want to do is we want to straighten that tree. Yeah. We want to correct the skew growth that we see. But here's a little tip, and it rhymes. It's think connection before correction.
0: Okay.
1: So before we go and correct our child or children, we want to make sure that we're connecting with them, that we love on them twice as much as we try and fix everything that's wrong with them.
0: Yeah.
1: Because if we do, everything that happens is done from a lens of love. It's wrapped in the safety of our connection, and it's wrapped in the goodness of, hey, I want you to thrive. I want you to flourish. Therefore, we need to correct this. So connection before correction. And if you just apply that principle, it has a cascading effect of almost, you know, fixing all the other things that could go wrong when you think about discipline.
0: Yeah, and honestly, that point of connection, a wonderful teaching opportunity, but also a wonderful way of showing affection and connecting with your child in a positive way. I love the fact that it rhymes, so much easier to remember. Work on connection before correction. Thank you. Thanks for that one, Vaynard. I mean, we can get this wrong. There's not going to be a perfect parent, but it's that that commitment to being the stakes on either side of that young seedling so that they can thrive and have roots that go deep, right?
1: That's it. That's the one. So strive for building a godly home. And part of that means we raise our children in the discipline and the instruction of the Lord. And we do it with lots of love. We don't want to raise religious homes or legalistic homes. We want to raise homes that's filled with the love and the warmth of Jesus, and that can then reflect love and warmth to everyone around us.
0: Wonderful wisdom. Very much enjoying this series, Vaynard. Of course, more practical wisdom and advice for your family from familylife.nz. Thanks once again for being part of the program today.
1: Thanks, Andrew.

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1: In this update, the Associate Energy Minister says the government's being proactive with its latest changes to the fuel response plan. Under the changes, restrictions on fuel use will only kick in from Phase 4 rather than Phase 3. Under Phase 4, emergency and essential services uncapped priority access to fuel. Shane Jones says that phase is unlikely, and aside from high fuel prices, New Zealanders don't have too much to worry about.
2: At no point have we been told by the importers they are struggling to bring fuel to New Zealand. They remind us that price is likely to climb, but we have a good reputation of paying our bills internationally.
1: The Transport Minister says new reports about the Auckland Harbour Bridge show why a second harbour crossing is needed. NZTA reports show the 67-year-old bridge has various defects and is at risk of failure. Chris Bishop says plans for a new crossing are expected by the middle of the year.
3: This will be the single biggest infrastructure project New Zealand's ever built, and we want to take a bipartisan approach to it and act in the national interest.
1: The Justice Minister has announced changes to climate change laws to prevent businesses from being liable for the damage or harm caused by their emissions. Paul Goldsmith says it will apply to both current and future cases, including some current civil claims against major businesses over their emissions. A Kiwi who was on board the Hunter virus-stricken cruise ship has begun their long journey home. They're among the final group of passengers who have disembarked the vessel at the Canary Islands and are travelling via the Netherlands to Perth for quarantine. World Health Organization epidemiologist Dr. Boris Palvin says a close eye will be kept on the asymptomatic passengers.
4: All the symptomatic people were offloaded in Cabo Verde. The issue now has turned to the remaining passengers and crew who had to varying degrees contact with those sick individuals.
1: A Northland killer dog owner has now been convicted for sexually abusing a child and added to the child sex offender register. Open Justice reports Abel Wera was jailed in October for the manslaughter of a Punguru man Neville Thompson after his pack of starving dogs mauled him. Lachlan Rennie has more.
5: In January this year, he went on trial for several historical sexual abuse charges, with the jury finding him guilty of one unlawful sexual connection of a child. Wera has already served a sentence for raping a teenage hitchhiker in 2003. Judge Davis sentenced him to 6 years imprisonment, cumulative to the 3.5-year sentence he's currently serving.
1: Health New Zealand is promising to work through safety concerns and a culture of fear highlighted by staff at Christchurch's Hillmorton Mental Hospital. A nurses' organisation survey has found 80% of staff feel unsafe at work, almost 9 in 10 report broken or faulty equipment, and more than half fear speaking up. Health bosses plan to visit the hospital this week to talk through their concerns. While the mayors of Wellington, Porirua and Lower Hutt are interested in a Wellington super city, the mayor of the Kapiti Coast is less keen. Janet Holborough says a 2016 referendum revealed strong opposition to Kapiti being part of a merger. To sport, back to the future for the All Blacks. Sir Graham Henry is rejoining the side as an independent selector. The 2011 World Cup winning mentor joins coach Dave Rennie and assistant Neil Barnes on the panel. Rennie says Henry will offer plenty, like when queried for his initial assessment.
6: He says, "Oh, I thought you might ask that question." So he had about 60 players he wanted to talk about, which is very much tiered. He's an avid watcher of the game, and that's important for us. So, you know, we're hoping that, you know, with his eye, he may see something a little bit different to us.
1: A missed chance for Tottenham Hotspur in their bid to avoid relegation from football's Premier League. They've drawn 1-1 with Leeds, leaving a fragile 2-point buffer from the drop with 2 games left. That's News and Sport. I'm Malcolm Jordan.
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8: Kia ora, good morning. Taking a look at the weather forecast for all of New Zealand for the rest of today, Tuesday the 12th of May. Firstly, Northland and Auckland, isolated showers. Those showers more widespread about Auckland this morning. Coromandel, Waikato, Taupo and the Bay of Plenty, occasional light rain that is going to be heavier and more persistent about Coromandel this morning and Western Bay of Plenty from the afternoon. In Gisborne today, cloudy periods with patchy rain from the afternoon. Waitomo to Wellington, this is the rest of the North Island by the way. Waitomo to Wellington, including Tomarurui, Taihape, Hawke's Bay and Wairarapa. fine with some early frosts, areas of morning cloud above Waitomo, Tomarunui and Taihape. A chance of a shower from Tararaki to Wellington from later this morning, probably about now. Now the South Island, firstly Bullitt, Nelson, Grey, Westland, Marlborough, Canterbury and Otago except for Dunedin and Clutha. So for much of the South Island, mainly fine with some early frosts. However, isolated showers for Bullitt until the afternoon, then Canterbury and eastern Marlborough this evening. Remaining South Island districts, Dunedin, Clutha, Southland and Fiordland, showers clearing inland from midday today. And in the Chatham Islands, cloudy periods with a few showers mainly this evening.
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8: A proclamation from the book of Isaiah, chapter 52 and verse 7. It is just coming up on 6 minutes past 11 on Rema.
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8: Morena whānau, moātarau. 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Nā mihi nui ki a koutou ko Andrew Urquhart tēnei. It is good to be with you. The program Thoughts and Comments with Andrew Urquhart. He whakaro he pita pita kōrero. And it is an interactive show, which means, hey, thanks for listening. But that's only half the equation. Actually, need you to be a part of the conversation as well. Very simple to do so. Love to get your thoughts. Whakamohia mai o koutou whakaro 8168. That is the number to text. Start your message with the first word comments. Got some big topics we'll be looking at between now and 12 midday. And as I say, maybe you've got an opinion, maybe you've got a thought or a comment. Love to hear from you. 8168, keyword comments.

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1: Ryan Stevenson on Rima, the Lord my God is faithful, this I know. Just gone 10 past 11, Andrew Urquhart with you, the Thoughts and Comments program. Love to get your feedback on anything that we've been chatting about on the program today. Vanna Jacobs from Family Life, loving what he said about connect before you correct when it comes to disciplining your children. Also, of course, jumping into the review of treaty principles in our legislation. 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And then, of course, we're talking about the demise of the BSA and concerns about what might replace it. Will there be some unified broadcasting internet regulator? And do you think that might be a good thing? Love to get your feedback. Be part of the show by texting. 8168 is the number to text. Start your message with the first word comments. Coming up this hour, a little bit later on, going to be talking to John Cowan about how can we make lifestyle changes which make a real difference. I mean, there's an old adage about old dogs and new tricks, and I don't know, sometimes it seems to be true. You've been doing things in a certain way so long that they become ruts that are difficult habits to break. But today, John Cowan talking about micro habits, small actions that we can take which will have transformational positive effects on our trajectory. That conversation coming up a little bit later this hour. More on the situation in the UK politically with a leadership challenge for Prime Minister, well, currently Prime Minister Sir Keir Starmer. The huge swing away from Labour in the local body elections and also in Australia. Also, of course, a Labour government in Australia at the moment. There's been some huge election results in Australia. Also, in recent days, going to be chatting with Dr. Craig Holman on that topic. He joins us from Australia very shortly. Again, love to get your feedback on that issue. If it's something you've got an opinion on, 8168, the number to text. Start your message with the first word comments.
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1: That is for King and Country on Rima, a song called Together, ironically written, produced and recorded during COVID lockdown, so they weren't together as they recorded and sung that song. Hey, things are possibly falling apart politically, especially in the UK. A record-breaking defeat for Labour in some of the local body elections and some calls for heads to roll, particularly Sir Keir Starmer. Currently, at least at this stage of the week, the Prime Minister of the UK. Who would replace him, and what does this mean overall for the stability of the UK government? And honestly, it's not just happening in the UK. There seems to be a global movement. Joining me on the program now, public theologian Dr. Craig Holman. Craig, kia ora, thanks for your time today.
2: Kia ora, Andrew. Great to see you again, brother.
1: That's the situation in the UK. Firstly, let's analyse that. Some big losses for Labour in what were previously some pretty safe parts of the country. Literally, it appears that the writing is on the wall, if we want to go for a biblical metaphor on this one. Keir Starmer's dog, Tucker. That seems to be the only way of framing it.
2: Absolutely. He's gone, Andrew, for sure. I reckon, does he survive after tomorrow? Apparently, the rumours are now 81 MPs will jump on him tomorrow, and his own cabinet, people are telling him to go, and apparently his whole cabinet will tell him to go tomorrow.
1: Yep.
2: So I don't know that he survives much longer. If he does survive, it'll only be because the Labour Party can't see a better option right now, but it's diabolical, and the public have already given up on Labour in England after 2 years. It's crazy.
1: And it's not necessarily that Keir Starmer is going because there was an up-and-coming better option, as you mentioned. And, we're not going to get into the decisions that he's made and whether people are angry at him. But there seems to have been a political movement which has nothing to do with what's happening at Westminster, which has gripped the nation. I mean, there was sort of rumours and murmurings, but certainly a clear demonstration that there's been a changing of the tides when it comes to political ideologies in the UK.
2: Yeah, if you look at how the voting's gone over the last few elections, you've had a massive swing toward Labour. I mean, they've got 400 plus seats in the Parliament. It's a massive majority.
1: Yeah.
2: And now they've lost a massive number of council seats to Reform, which you would think would be the polar opposite extreme in terms of politics. And so the electorate is swinging far to the left and far to the right. And there doesn't seem to be much middle ground anymore. And that's kind of what I see across the Western world. We're moving further to the left and further to the right, and we're becoming more divided. Our societies are not great and happy places right now. And Keir Starmer's just the victim of it. He was very successful a couple of years ago to get them into power, and now an abject failure and on his way out the door.
1: And honestly, changing who heads up the Labour government in the UK, as you say, isn't necessarily going to solve the problem. Now, it might not be the revolving door that we saw with various Tory PMs in previous years, but it certainly seems like, as you say, people are going to the extremes, the left and the right extremes, the sorts of politicians and the sorts of policies that would be untenable for the average citizen a few years ago. But it seems to be clear that they're saying, you know what, whatever they're doing isn't working. We're looking for a radical solution. There's a smell of revolution in the air, perhaps.
2: That's what it feels like. It feels like voters are exasperated, and we saw the same thing in the by-election in Farrah in Australia, where One Nation, which is a kind of Reform UK equivalent in Australia, and Pauline Hanson's been beating this drum just like Nigel Farage for years, and people voted against what that had been a Conservative seat for 78 years. It had either gone to the National Party or the Liberals for 78 years until One Nation took it over last couple of days ago. So we've got voters that are just frustrated, and they're trying to use democracy to change things. And all you get is the various parties you can vote for. But it is a kind of revolution, to be honest with you, Andrew. To me, it feels like a revolution. People have just had it with government.
1: Pauline Hanson, I mean, quite the character, quite the Aussie battler in some ways, but certainly not moderate. paint a picture for us. How would you describe Pauline Hanson and the policies she stands for, Craig?
2: Wild right-wing fundamentalist is the best way I could describe her, who has tamed herself moderately over the years. She's learned how to deal with the media a bit better. She's learned to restrain some of the more extreme statements that she made in the past. But she's tapped a sentiment in a large number of Australian people. They got 43% of the vote from memory, but wow. I think nationally they're polling at about 27% or something. So there's at least a quarter of the electorate or more that actually feel the same way Pauline Hanson does about the changes that Australia is undergoing. Look, we can't go backwards in time. That's the problem. We can't revisit what Australia might have been in the 1950s before the White Australia, you know, when the White Australia policy was in place and all the rest of it. We have to go forward. But I think people are expressing a frustration. I don't think people are against immigration so much. I think we've always had immigration in Australia. I think people are just frustrated by the lack of common sense about the way the government does things.
1: And in some ways, this pushback, is it just going to the right in Australia, or is it left and right? Are there some that are disgruntled that the voice referendum didn't go the way they thought it should be? Is there the same divide in Australia?
2: There is, and the Green Party and various other parties will benefit from any sort of failure on the left by Labor. But Labor's also losing votes to One Nation. It's not just the coalition, the sort of conservative ruling party that used to be in power, that are losing votes to One Nation. The Labor Party are as well. So something fundamentally is changing in the water in Australian politics. Our two major parties now, Andrew, are only getting roughly about 50% of the vote between them. Just maybe a little bit more than 50%. That means that minor parties are getting almost 50% themselves. That's a pretty seismic event in politics.
1: It certainly is, although I suppose the difference is there is continents apart ideologically between the left and the right in the extremes. So whilst we can see a coalition in some parts of the parliament, These sides are never going to agree on anything. I suppose they may have, the numbers may add up, but they'd never work together.
2: Yeah, it's very difficult in Australia because we have a first past the post system. And Labor could govern potentially with only 30% of the vote. They could win enough seats to govern in their own right. On the right of politics, because the vote is so divided now, they would need to form coalitions in order to win. That will end up being a three-ring circus, probably not dissimilar to some of the circus that goes on in New Zealand when you have to form coalition governments. So we'll have to learn that dance in Australia. We'll have to learn how to form happy coalitions between possibly as many as three parties if we intend to change the government from the Labor Party that we currently have.
1: Of course, we'll get to that. We'll get to an election before you guys do. We'll have to figure out how to do that three-legged dance, perhaps whether it is to the left or the right. What's happening in the UK, what's also seems to be a similar thing with similar motivations in Australia, do you see signs of that in New Zealand politics as well, Craig?
2: Oh, definitely. I see it right across the Western world, to be honest, Andrew. Probably only the US right now still has a sort of a two-party system in that sense. Look, the vote is quite divided. The messaging is divided. The countries are divided, truthfully. And I don't know how we get back a sense of unity. To me, I mean, I think this is a spiritual malaise more than a political one.
1: Okay.
2: I think we're starting to reap the whirlwind of the fact that we don't have any spiritual connection anymore between people. I just read an article on the weekend, by the way, where they were saying Australians don't even visit each other's houses anymore. You know, the way you used to just bowl up to a neighbour and knock on the door and come in? Australians don't do that anymore. It's considered rude. That's a massive change. It might seem like a small thing. It's actually a massive change in the way people connect. And so we are becoming more deeply divided. And I just don't think politics is just a symptom of a spiritual malaise that we have.
1: I mean, you touched on something I think quite significant there. Because in the Western world and Western democracies, we are looking for a solution for what is broken in our society. But what is broken it's not a political problem. It's a problem of social cohesion. And I mean, at the heart of it, it is a psychological, a spiritual, a cultural issue.
2: Yeah, we could call it a God problem. It is a cultural problem and it's psychological. It's all of the above. But it's some sort of spiritual reality that If you think about what a faith used to do, it didn't just bind people to church, it bound them to one another in the community. And we just don't have enough interconnection anymore, apparently. There's not enough glue to hold our societies together. And what I see, the cracks that are appearing in politics are just signs of a dam bursting in many ways.
1: Yeah.
2: We've lived, for perhaps in the Western world, we've lived for too long without God. And one of the consequences is the damage to our political situation.
1: And particularly with things going far right and far left, it looks like that there's no chance of being able to vote our way back towards social cohesion.
2: Yeah, unless we can recover some sense of cultural connection between people, some civic friendship, unless we can find that again, we're probably doomed now to go further to the left and further to the right and just swing from one pole to the other. Can democracy itself survive without the kind of trust we're talking about, Andrew? To me, that's the major issue here, is that we're already seeing signs of this in the US, that you're starting to see essentially anti-democratic moves being made. Look at Virginia right now. We can talk about that maybe some other time, but yeah, in Virginia, they're almost about to sack their whole Supreme Court because they got a government decision they didn't like.
1: Yeah.
2: You know, we're starting to go beyond the bounds of what democratic politics can possibly achieve.
1: Craig, interesting times in which we live, but I think you're right. It is a spiritual solution that we're looking for. That is the emptiness, I suppose, within our society. Although I'm not sure it'll get much votes in any country at the moment. I really appreciate your analysis. Thanks so much for joining us today.
2: Bless you, mate. Take care of yourself. Bye, bud.
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0: That has been Fuller on Rima in the wilderness. Not a bad place to be. Actually, good things happen in the wilderness. And hey, if that's where you feel you're at the moment, thanks for tuning in and being a part of the show today. You know, sometimes I'm under the naive belief that one day I'll get my act together. One day, I don't know, I'll get fit. I'll have a better attitude to life. I'll have more time for things that are important to me. You know, I'll spend more time investing in myself. But then, yeah, my desire for a change and resolutions don't necessarily last the weekend. But hey, not alone in that regard. And perhaps, I don't know, I need to try a different technique. Joining me on the program now, John Cowan. John, kia ora, how you doing?
1: Kia ora, I'm doing well. I'll get around to some of those things you're suggesting too. But I'll do that straight after I've watched a few more YouTube videos and Facebook videos. And it's...
0: Particularly self-help videos on YouTube are deeply ironic, isn't it? Here's the things that I could do, transformational change in my life, and I'm watching it on YouTube instead of doing the actual things that it recommends. Although I'm not sure that turmeric does melt belly fat. I think that's a scam, John.
1: No, I'm watching things on how to repair a 1957 tractor with hand tools, or how, you know, obscure facts from World War II history, or... it's just amazing how time can just get sucked into watching pictures of rescued puppies and things like this. They're geniuses at being able to just rope you in. But I did watch one just recently that I think, oh, that actually makes me think. And it kept me thinking after I'd switched my phone off. And I've actually tried to put it into action.
0: Okay.
1: And it has actually made me stop and think. It was about... a guy called Alfred E. Kahn, K-A-H-N. He was an economist back in the 1960s, and he was talking about how tiny decisions, which seem to have no impact, have a massive impact if enough people do them. He wrote a book or a paper called The Tyranny of Small Decisions.
0: Mm-hmm.
1: And it was basically about how just tiny little shifts in taste and values in a culture can make a huge difference. And it's a powerful idea. I mean, if you think about the current campaign to save petrol, you know, accelerate more slowly and take your roof rack off and remove some of the junk from your boot.
0: Yeah.
1: I know that if I do that, the next time I fill up, I won't notice any difference.
0: Yeah.
1: I might have saved a few cents. But imagine if everybody did that. If a million motorists saved a litre each time, that's a million litres of change. That's significant.
0: Yeah.
1: And this is the thing he's saying. You know, if I go to the beach and I see a couple of juicy-looking oysters clinging to the rock, and I think I'll just have a little snack and just tap a few oysters off the rock, no one will notice. There's still plenty more oysters. I'm only one person. But if thousands of people go to the local beaches and do that, the rocks will be stripped clean. Guess what? Our rocks are stripped clean around where I live anyway, because thousands of people have done it over the years.
0: Although I suspect it's fewer individuals taking a whole lot rather than one individual taking a couple. But that's a debate for another day.
1: I don't know, and it doesn't really serve my illustration very well, Andrew. But
0: sorry for the distraction.
1: Perspective, yeah. So, you know, it's just that old thing of saving a few cents here and doing a little bit of making a little decision here. It adds up, and it doesn't just apply to whole populations. It applies to us personally.
0: Mm-hmm.
1: I mean, nobody actually, I'm quite sure nobody wakes up in the morning and thinks, today I'm going to wreck my health. Yeah, I think I'm going to destroy my marriage.
0: Aspirational goals.
1: I am going to become a bitter, exhausted, lonely, unhappy person.
0: Wow.
1: Yeah, and I'm going to ruin my finances. You don't do that from a single decision, and yet people do it all the time.
0: Well,
1: and it wasn't some single calamity that probably put them in that place. It was the cumulative effect of hundreds of thousands of tiny decisions repeated over and over again. Choosing that extra spoonful of sugar, choosing not to go for a walk, choosing to sit up an extra hour scrolling on the internet instead of going to bed.
0: Yeah.
1: You're guilty as charged. Yes, I know, I know. Choosing not to apologize, choosing not to say thank you, choosing not to service the car. All these things on their own, no impact at all that you could measure.
0: Yep.
1: You know, it's not going to harm you. And yet, if you continue to hold back that encouragement and praise, skip going to the gym, choose to put off that difficult decision, eventually, after a while, it does have an effect. Tiny decisions, and what each one of them seemed harmless, and yet the tyranny of small decisions. These things pile up on you. Nobody notices the first few kilos going on, or that your relationship is starting to chill a little bit,
0: yep,
1: or that you're becoming a little bit more neglectful and cynical. It just rusts away. It just eats away slowly.
0: Mm.
1: And little small actions become habits, and habits become character, and your character shapes your destiny. You know, if you meet someone who's successful and kind and skilled and talented and wealthy, it probably wasn't just some lightning bolt thing that happened to them.
0: Yeah.
1: It was the accumulation of these little habits repeated day after day, year after year, that made the most of the opportunities they had, and it worked for them. So this is the encouraging thing. I don't want you to look around and think, well, no wonder I'm the wreck I am. I'm the cumulative decision
0: too late
1: of all these bad decisions. Because it works in the positive way, of course. And you can actually... And the thing that this little video that I watched made me do just recently, mm-hmm, is when I think about doing something, I think, what's the better thing to do?
0: Okay.
1: What's the better thing to eat? What's the better action I could take now? And if I can't think of the better thing, I can at least think of what's the right thing to do. And it's usually something like picking up my shirt off the floor,
0: yep,
1: or or rinsing these dishes, or doing something, but doing the right thing rather than letting the wrong thing pile up in my life. Making the phone call, saving $20, taking a walk, drinking a glass of water instead of getting a fizzy drink out of the fridge. You know, turning off the screen, reading something for a few pages. You know, doing some stretches, having an awkward conversation. Just with random people on the bus. Small actions, tiny corrections to your course, and they will accumulate just like the negative ones. And it won't be dramatic, it won't be impressive, it won't be perfect for a long, long, long time. But, if you keep on doing these things, going to bed a bit earlier, making that call, doing that exercise, then I think you'll reap the benefit of it. And you'll think, gosh, listening to John Cowan and Andrew talking back in 2026.
0: Transformational.
1: No one will remember this.
0: Although one of the takeaways from this might be, hey, I knew it was a good idea to stay up and watch YouTube videos. John watched one and it changed his life. We've just got to wade through all the rubbish before we find the gold, right?
1: That's right. And some of them are useful. Like, I learned how to make a medieval castle out of recycled pellets.
0: Yeah.
1: That type of thing. It's life-changing. It's great. But I think that I'm more grateful for watching Mr. Khan's tyranny of small decisions and realizing that, I can actually, regardless of, it might take some time, but I can see some good things happening in my life if I make some small decisions.
0: And John, really appreciate yours and Mr. Khan's wisdom and encouragement on such an important topic. Thanks for being on the program today.
1: And I'll invite you around to play on my castle when I've got a few more pallets assembled.
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1: In this update, the Associate Energy Minister says the government's being proactive with its latest changes to the fuel response plan. Under the changes, restrictions on fuel use will only kick in from Phase 4 rather than Phase 3. Under Phase 4, emergency and essential services uncapped priority access to fuel. Shane Jones says that phase is unlikely, and aside from high fuel prices, New Zealanders don't have too much to worry about.
2: At no point have we been told by the importers they are struggling to bring fuel to New Zealand. They remind us that price is likely to climb, but we have a good reputation of paying our bills internationally.
1: The Transport Minister says new reports about the Auckland Harbour Bridge show why a second harbour crossing is needed. NZTA reports show the 67-year-old bridge has various defects and is at risk of failure. Chris Bishop says plans for a new crossing are expected by the middle of the year.
3: This will be the single biggest infrastructure project New Zealand's ever built, and we want to take a bipartisan approach to it and act in the national interest.
1: The Justice Minister has announced changes to climate change laws to prevent businesses from being liable for the damage or harm caused by their emissions. Paul Goldsmith says it will apply to both current and future cases, including some current civil claims against major businesses over their emissions. A Kiwi who was on board the Hunter virus-stricken cruise ship has begun their long journey home. They're among the final group of passengers who have disembarked the vessel at the Canary Islands and are travelling via the Netherlands to Perth for quarantine. World Health Organization epidemiologist Dr. Boris Palvin says a close eye will be kept on the asymptomatic passengers.
4: All the symptomatic people were offloaded in Cabo Verde. The issue now has turned to the remaining passengers and crew who had to varying degrees contact with those sick individuals.
1: A Northland killer dog owner has now been convicted for sexually abusing a child and added to the Child Sex Offender Register. Open Justice reports Abel Wera was jailed in October for the manslaughter of a Punguru man Neville Thompson after his pack of starving dogs mauled him. Lachlan Rennie has more.
5: In January this year, he went on trial for several historical sexual abuse charges, with the jury finding him guilty of one unlawful sexual connection of a child. Wera has already served a sentence for raping a teenage hitchhiker in 2003. Judge Davis sentenced him to 6 years imprisonment, cumulative to the 3.5-year sentence he's currently serving.
1: Health New Zealand is promising to work through safety concerns and a culture of fear highlighted by staff at Christchurch's Hill Morton Mental Hospital. A nurses' organisation survey has found 80% of staff feel unsafe at work, almost 9 in 10 report broken or faulty equipment, and more than half fear speaking up. Health bosses plan to visit the hospital this week to talk through their concerns. While the mayors of Wellington, Porirua and Lower Hutt are interested in a Wellington super city, the mayor of the Kapiti Coast is less keen. Janet Holborough says a 2016 referendum revealed strong opposition to Kapiti being part of a merger. To sport, back to the future for the All Blacks. Sir Graham Henry is rejoining the side as an independent selector. The 2011 World Cup winning mentor joins coach Dave Rennie and assistant Neil Barnes on the panel. Rennie says Henry will offer plenty, like when queried for his initial assessment.
6: He says, "Oh, I thought you might ask that question." So he had about 60 players he wanted to talk about, which is very much tiered. He's an avid watcher of the game, and that's important for us. So, you know, we're hoping that, you know, with his eye, he may see something a little bit different to us.
1: A missed chance for Tottenham Hotspur in their bid to avoid relegation from football's Premier League. They've drawn 1-1 with Leeds, leaving a fragile 2-point buffer from the drop with 2 games left. That's News and Sport. I'm Malcolm Jordan.
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8: Kia ora, good afternoon. Taking a look at the weather forecast for all of New Zealand for the rest of today and all of tomorrow. Firstly, Northland and Auckland. A few showers, some may be heavy, clearing about southern Northland and Auckland later tomorrow. Coromandel Bay of Plenty and Waikato, scattered rain today, persistent and heavy at times about Western Bay of Plenty and Coromandel. It's going to be mainly fine tomorrow though, with showers clearing in the morning. Waitomo to Kapiti, including the central high country, cloudy periods with the odd shower, becoming fine north of Taranaki by this evening. The rest of the North Island, which is Gisborne to Wairarapa and also Wellington, generally fine today. Some patchy rain for Gisborne this evening, mostly cloudy with a few showers tomorrow. Now the South Island, first up Nelson and Buller to Westland, mainly fine with a possible shower about Buller and the Grey Districts. For Marlborough, Canterbury and North and Central Otago, some areas of cloud with the odd shower about Banks Peninsula. The rest of the South Island, which is Dunedin, Clutha, Southland and Fiordan, mostly cloudy with showers. And in the Chatham Islands, showers.
9: From the Bible. But because of his great love for us, God, who is rich in mercy, made us alive with Christ even when we were dead in transgressions. 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
8: Those words from the book of Ephesians, wonderful words of life from Ephesians chapter 2, verses 4 through 5. 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
8: Kia ora e te whānau, ahi ahi marie. Mā te ātua koutou e manaki, no mai haere mai, hiki mai kā ke mai. Ngā mihi nui kia koutou, ko Andrew Urquhart tēnei. Thanks so much for sticking with me through the morning and into the afternoon. We've made it to lunchtime. And hey, do hope that all is well with you and yours wherever you're listening in from. Good things coming our way as we share the lunch hour together, as is my habit. I replay some of the conversations that we've had recently, an opportunity to also highlight some of the thoughts and comments we had to those conversations, and of course not too late for you to be a part of that conversation. 8168 is the number to text. Start your message with the first word, comments.